0: part of the country close to the Persian Gulf.
1: The president tells Fox Israel is not involved in the strikes.
0: This is all taking place as the Iranians are trying to get the United States to stop the bombing campaign. President Trump told me that Iran called him tonight. Top Iranian officials and President Trump spoke directly, according to the commander-in-chief tonight, as the president was sitting in the Situation Room. And he told me that the Iranians asked them to stop bombing.
1: Iran state media cites a senior official as saying President Trump's claim about contact with Iranian officials is cover to avoid war against Iran. The House set to vote tomorrow on a measure to extend the law that allows the U.S. to gather intelligence abroad until July 2nd.
2: I certainly hope that everyone will do the right thing, put politics aside for a short-term extension. We're not asking for anything heroic here, just that we keep the Americans safe.
1: Speaker Mike Johnson, Democrats say they won't support it unless the appointment of Bill Pulte as acting director of national intelligence is pulled and a permanent replacement is nominated. The Florida Supreme Court allowing new U.S. House districts drawn by Republicans to be used in the midterm elections. Attorneys for voters who had sued argued the new districts violate a state constitutional ban on partisan gerrymandering. 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
8: The 880 Weather Watch calls for scattered showers and storms for the overnight hours. A few strong to severe storms will be possible, with a low around 58, partly cloudy and breezy. Stronger winds forecast on Thursday with lots of sunshine and a cooler day, highs in the upper 70s. Mostly clear skies Thursday night, a low in the upper 40s, and it will be windy still. Temperatures warm back up on Friday, highs in the upper 80s then, with lots of sunshine and gusty winds. A few clouds rolling through into Friday night as temperatures bottom out around 62. We'll hit high in the upper 80s again for Saturday with isolated showers and storms and mostly sunny skies. Isolated activity will stick around into Saturday night. Temperatures drop back to 54 with partly cloudy skies. Then scattered showers and storms Sunday, a high of 71. From the 880 Weather Center, I'm meteorologist Regina Kroll. For more, check KRVN.com. Right now, it's 84 degrees.
9: We serve ranchers, farmers, and everyone needing information that affects their bottom line. 880 KRVN.
10: 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Carey also made the program's all-time leader in career doubles this season. Game 4 of the NBA Finals tips off tonight at 7:30 on ABC. The Knicks lead the series 2-1 over the Spurs, looking to take a commanding 3-1 advantage on their home floor. The 2026 FIFA Men's World Cup kicks off tomorrow at 2 p.m. as host nation Mexico opens the tournament against South Africa in Mexico City. The Huskers are hosting a World Cup watch party at the Rail Yard this Friday, June 12th. Gates open at 4 p.m. with the USA versus Paraguay kickoff set for 8 p.m. Attend for a chance to win World Cup tickets and other prizes. 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
4: Sends a man in motion right to left. That's Shakori Barney. Takes a snap. Fade route. Back run of the end zone. 50-50 ball. Was it caught? Touchdown, Huskers. Fade route. Back right of the end zone. Going up high to make the catch. Isaiah Hunter for the Husker touchdown.
5: Buchtenzell guarded by Davis, hands it off. Price has got it, reverses left side, Jacobson. He jab steps, he drives, he kicks. Now Hoiberg driving, kicking, right corner, Price. Put it up and down! Holy smokes! Times a zillion! 27-14, Price Sanford is putting on a clinic.
12: 3-2 Nebraska over Texas Tech, top of the seventh. From to the line, her 2-2. Terry takes over the outside corner. Cold strike three. Down goes Terry. Down goes Tech. And the Huskers have taken down the top-ranked team in the country for the second time in 2 weeks.
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13: Welcome back, hour number two of Sports Nightly with Kyle Crooks, Jessica Cootie. Okay, Kyle, so we were talking earlier with Bowden Kapke about what show he'd make a cameo in. What shows do you watch in the summer? We talked when you got here about all the things you watch and shows, but do you watch any current shows that are out? Mm. Like, you're not a Big Brother guy. You're not a Love Island guy, right?
14: No.
13: You don't watch every night of Love Island?
14: No.
13: The volleyball girls last year were really into it.
14: So. I know of it. Yeah. I know of it. Apparently, it's a Peacock exclusive.
13: Mm-hmm. Yeah.
14: So what's funny is I bought Peacock right this past year because I thought some of the Big Ten games are on Peacock.
13: Right.
14: But this is how they get you. I have YouTube TV. Mm-hmm. Everything that's on Peacock is on NBC Sports Network, which is on YouTube TV. So I bought Peacock for no reason.
13: Oh.
14: But I still have it. But what I did watch on Peacock, which I'm a fan of, I watched Ted,
13: okay,
14: which they made into a TV series.
13: Ted Lasso?
14: No.
13: Oh, Ted the Bear, the teddy bear.
14: Yeah, so I watched the movies. They're funny with Mark Wahlberg, and then it's very Family Guy humor. That's kind of like a show that I'll watch in the background a lot. So I watched that. I don't have access to my Netflix because they've really cracked down on household viewership.
13: Yeah, my brother learned that.
14: They really geofence Netflix.
13: There you go. There you go. My brother learned that as well. He's been using my Netflix login since
14: they cut down. It's a shame. It really is. Because a lot of, if I were to watch any show, it'd probably be on Netflix, but now I can't get on it.
13: Hmm. So. Maybe purchase it yourself.
14: Nah.
13: Are you stealing it from Brenda?
14: Yes. I steal Amazon Prime from her. I let them use Peacock, though.
13: Mm.
14: So it's a fair trade. You know, I'm glad I'm just spilling all the secrets, too. There could be people listening that
13: somebody's coming after you.
14: Yeah.
13: Okay.
14: I don't like that.
13: Well, let's get down to business.
14: Josh, cut that part.
13: We're live.
14: Yeah.
13: Okay, well, getting down to business, we've been talking a lot about some commitments for Nebraska football over the last couple of weeks. And another one coming out, and Tim Vergees really all over this, but another defensive line in Nehemiah Umbati, and that makes four upfront defenders. But Roy Manning is, again, he's now add his name to the list of doing some work in the recruiting front.
14: Roy Manning and Corey Brown. Mm-hmm. What a difference maker those two have been. Like, we were out in the spring and we saw, I think I was really impressed with Roy and how you knew Roy from his time at Oklahoma.
13: Yeah, he's an incredible recruiter.
14: Just a really good teacher. Guys, I think Jeep's the same way. They're not guys that are going to yell in your face. They're not going to yell down at you. They're going to teach technique. They're really good at teaching technique. They're high wire. They're high strung. They're just high energy guys, which translates well into being a really good recruiter. And you can see that Coach Rule was very meticulous with who he went out and who he wanted to hire on staff. You have to be a good teacher of the fundamentals and technique and all those things and how it fits into Rob Orich's system. And you can credit Rob Orich too because I'm sure he was a huge part of some of these hires. Right. but their ability to recruit. And I'm sure that Rob Orich is in on a lot of these guys too, helping out recruiting these guys. And Coach Rhule, I think it can't be undersold how good of a recruiter he is, but he's put the necessary staff around him to, I think, be successful here in the coming years. I think what's, I guess the frustrating part of it is these guys are the 27 class, so you don't necessarily get the fruits of the labor of this class for a few years down the line. You want these guys to come on campus and be able to contribute right away. That's just not necessarily how it goes, but you have to be able to build a foundation at the lines of scrimmage, and we have not seen a whole lot of defensive line, I think, recruits over the last couple of years, and to get these guys in here, and you know, these are some big time names that a lot of different Division I schools have been after.
13: Yeah, and I think that's key, right? Because as since this team's been young and they've looked for additions from the portal to supplement, it's expensive to get when you go to the portal to get, you know, playmakers on the defensive line. I think defensive line and offensive line, those guys are really, really expensive. They're a lot of times high money guys. And so we've seen that this program, as we've talked about, has a really, really high retention rate, and you don't lose a lot of those guys. And, you know, so I think we had somebody that had commented or texted in about this program. It seems like they're putting more emphasis on the offensive line and the defensive line. Look, it takes years to kind of replenish an offensive line. And I go back to this a lot, but my first year here in 2021, they didn't recruit a single offensive lineman. And Searles was just distraught about it. And so they're just now kind of getting those guys. You know, it just, you know, every year you have to continue to build off of that. And so it just, you're seeing those guys kind of come to fruition now, and you have to keep building off of that. And so I think they're really targeting that and continuing to hopefully build off of that, so that you don't have to go get those big money guys out of the portal. You can be a little bit strategic with the funding that you have. And if you can retain those really talented freshmen that you bring in and sign, then it you know, comes to fruition where you don't have to go to the portal every year and get those high money guys.
14: And you have to be able to develop pass rushers too. I think that's a big area where this program has to improve, and admittedly for everybody that's, you know, in those offices over there, is that their leading sack artist had 2.5 sacks last year.
13: Yeah.
14: To be able to get after the quarterback. But the biggest issue is, don't worry about winning the recruiting battles for now against Ohio State, Oregon, Texas. Beat Minnesota. Beat Iowa for some guys. Beat K-State. Beat Iowa State.
13: Which they have beaten some of those. They have beaten Ohio State.
14: They had a flip from Minnesota. Yeah. But
13: they've beaten some of the even bigger name guys.
14: But you have guys in this class that are desired by those schools. Of course, Trey Taylor. Like, Ohio State wants Trey Taylor. I think more schools will pursue Trey as it gets closer to National Signing Day. And I think with the way that he's gone about it, and how vocal and public he's been about his love of this place and the amount of times that he's been here on his official visits or just coming to games, I think it speaks volumes to the rest of this class. I think, you know, Trey Taylor and what he's done as the centerpiece to all of this, I think it's had a legitimate ripple effect.
13: We talked about it the other day. If you walked into the training table and you had no idea who Trey Taylor was, you would have thought he's already a player here. Mm-hmm. I mean, just the way that he was interacting with, you know, the staff, other players, other athletes from other programs. I mean, you would have had no idea that he was a recruit or, you know, somebody that was still in high school, you know? It just the way that he's already kind of implemented himself into this program. It just, I mean, he obviously loves it here, and it's genuine. You can just see it when he's just embedded with the people that are already here.
14: Now, this is the guy they signed today, Mbadi. He picked Nebraska over Missouri and Michigan State. You know, 6'3", 275. He's a blue chip recruit, number one player in the state of Minnesota. So right in the backyard of the Gophers too. And you flip him, or you don't flip him, but you take him away potentially from another Big Ten school or an SEC school. And you know, all this, it's all adding up. You got to find a way to win at the lines of scrimmage. And we've all screamed about it, especially, you know, this last year, getting back to playing tough at the line of scrimmage. This is how you have to do it. And so that's why it's, again, you have to get these guys here and signed on paper. But I'll tell you what, that 27 National Signing Day show that we do, it's last year was a small class, right? Because I think they were understanding that 27 was going to be much bigger with how they're putting together the roster. It's going to be one of the biggest shows probably you've ever done.
13: Yeah. No, it's

0: be massive. And look, led by Trey Taylor, as we just talked about, and he just picked up his fifth star, and a lot of that, he's been super impressive here in his performances on the camp circuit and all of the recruiting circuits. I mean, again, we talk about kind of comes in floods, what people are kind of raving about or I guess complaining about on social media and kind of what your algorithm is. And over the last couple weekends, as he's gotten out and about, people just raving about his performances.
1: He's backed it up.
0: Yeah.
1: It's one thing to be a peer recruiter, be out on social media, but you also got to show out at these elite level camps. And he's done that. Elite 11 is one of, it's the elite of the elite. He was the top quarterback. He was the MVP of the Elite 11 finals, which is, it's really significant. And he's gone out and earned that fifth star. He's going to be the highest recruit in program history. You think of the history of this place, right? Like, that's pretty eye-popping. And he's only getting better. And the fact that the best quarterback in the country, he's going to be playing high school football this year in Omaha.
0: Mm-hmm.
1: That's going to be really fun to watch him, because I don't try to get too much. I think I said it with DB. I don't try to get too much into recruiting all the time, because you can get bogged down and you can forget about the here and now and the team that you have on campus. But I'm going to be following along this year, Millard South, and watching him and Tay Ellis.
0: But you didn't follow Westside?
1: I will follow Westside because of Damon. We follow along on the road when he can't be coaching because he's with us at dinner on the road.
0: You know, I am the same way too. I mean, it's a big deal, obviously, because recruiting is a big deal with football. But Searles has said it too. Until you are on the on that roster and take a snap, he doesn't know your name. He jokes about it all the time. But it's hard because it is. You want to kind of invest and know the stories about the players here. But it's just a massive storyline right now. And what's changed, though, I guess, is it used to be when you committed that you didn't lose that commitment, but it just is so wishy-washy nowadays. But I do think Nebraska's done as good a job as of any at holding on to those roots.
1: Yeah, and the big one will continue to be, can they flip Ahmad Hutton, number one tight end in the country? He was here this past weekend, as we all know, had a lot of conversations with Fred Hoiberg. I think basketball, according to all reports and talking to Damon earlier this week, basketball is a big deal to him, wanting to be a two-sport athlete. So how much Fred and that program gets involved in this recruitment could be a huge difference into him coming to Nebraska and playing football here. He's the number 19 player in the country.
0: All right, going to get to a break. Coming up next, we're going to talk some more hoops and a really fun documentary that's coming out. 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
6: 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Welcome back to Sports Nightly with Kyle Crooks. I'm Jessica Cootie, and got a fun conversation to play for you now. So coming up in a couple weeks, well, next week is the premiere, but then June 22nd, you can watch the Watch and Dream documentary that highlights all of the fun moments of last season's history-making Nebraska men's basketball season. And the guys that have been behind it, Sam Rice and Drew Sukup of the Corn Crib, as we like to say, but of the creative and emerging media. So they were the guys that were behind telling all the stories that you saw on social media, on YouTube. And so they're putting together this documentary that's going to be fantastic. And listen, they're lifelong Nebraska basketball fans. And so it was great to catch up with them, hear about the making of the documentary, but also revisit the fun moments of season. So here is a portion of that conversation. Okay, so first of all, you guys have been part of this men's basketball team. Sam, what? How many years have you been working with the team?
7: I was a student intern throughout all of college, so then I joined full-time right after I graduated. So this is coming up on my fifth year with the team. It's crazy to say.
8: Yeah, and I've same position, been student intern all 4 years, and I just graduated. So this will be my fourth year with the team.
6: Okay, so we heard from Kent obviously all year, and he is talking about going back to last summer watching practices. Felt like something special could happen with this group. So what about you guys' perspective? When did you think, okay, this might could be a special year?
7: Yeah, I think for me it was going to the Crown. Like, you go to that event, you don't really know what to expect, and
6: at the end of last season,
7: of last season, and you're kind of uncertain, you know, how's this going to go, is this the right decision? And you go and you have a great week in a week, 12 days almost in Vegas, too much time in Vegas. But knowing the pieces that we got going into this next season, I was really excited, and I was telling people around the office, you know, I think we're going to have a good squad this year. And a lot of it, I think, goes just the culture was

0: really good immediately when people got on campus. So. Yeah,
1: no, I'd say the same thing. And even in like summer workouts, like seeing Rink back full strength, like he looked way better than he like initially looked even when he was playing. And then having Jamarcus back, and I was really high on Braden in the offseason. I knew the athleticism he could bring to the team, and we're both Lincoln kids, so I kind of grew up watching him in high school and everything. So seeing the differences that he could bring, and then having Jamarcus and Rink back were huge for the team.
2: Yeah, you guys were both high on Braden before everybody else. He kind of shocks, I think, a lot of people, but you guys were not shocked.
0: Yeah, you know, it's funny. We don't go to every practice in the off season, but the practices that we do go to, you know, we're usually going to like the 5-on-5, we're running live.
2: But I think even going back to last year when he was on the scout team, I feel like you guys were kind of pointing him out a little bit.
0: Yeah, I mean, I figured right away when he got on campus that him, because he reclassed, he was a young kid. Yeah, even, you know, pregame warm-ups with Kurt, you know, you could kind of tell he was just itching to get on the floor. So I think he maximized that year just kind of for development and growth, both on and off the court. So
1: yeah, I think he learned a lot also from our guys like Juwan and Bryce that year also, and I think that helped him mature a lot as well.
0: Yeah.
2: You were saying on 5-on-5 he was...
0: Yeah, I mean, we didn't get the full practice picture, but you go in and you get like these little snippets throughout the summer, and every time we went in, I was like, dang, like, Braden looks good.
1: He would go through these, like, two-minute stretches where he'd hit, like, just, like, five straight threes.
0: Yeah.
1: And then he would just take over, it felt like. And, I mean, he would have that in the season last year as well.
0: Yeah, I remember before opening night of his redshirt freshman year, I think they had a scrimmage at PBA before they walked over. Mm-hmm. And I was like, how did it go? And they're like, yeah, Braden went for, like, 22. And I was like, oh, all right.
2: Okay. I think, again, Sam Hoiberg talked a lot about this, too. I think, and I've seen it, just the growth and the interest and the support and the crowd. So I guess talk about that, and just even on, you can gauge that too by social media, just how you've seen just the engagement with this fan base and how much they've dove all in with this program over the last couple of years, but especially this year too.
0: Yeah, I mean, Nebraska fans, we're both from Lincoln, so we grew up diehard Husker fans, and Nebraska fans are second to none. I mean, you know, we've had fans that are diehard Nebraska basketball fans regardless of what was happening on the court, and they've been through that, you know, all these years. And recently it's been really fun to try and grow the brand on social, you know, doing, I think the cinematic recaps are a big hit. That's kind of the staple that I guess we've kind of created over the past few years. But, you know, starting even with when Sam Griesel came back and that team with Emmanuel Bandamel, like that was the first year I feel like we really started to gain some traction. And started to see a lot of growth on social media. And then obviously, Keisei Tominaga's his own machine for content. But yeah, no, it's been really fun. And I'm just really glad that we can, you know, we have the access that we have and we can share it. So
1: yeah, no, I mean, like Sam said, I've been going to games since PBA opened. I remember sitting in the 300 section with my dad, playing Indiana and Michigan State were some of the games I remember, watching Tran Pedway and stuff. But no, being able to like tell the story and like give the fans like that inside access that like not a lot of teams are privy to have really means a lot, especially I think coming from two Lincoln people, I think we kind of understand what fans want a little bit more, I could say. And I'm really happy we're able to share that story with people who can't necessarily be at the games, make them feel like they're there themselves.
2: Coach Hoiberg, too, it seems like he really kind of embraces it. I know you guys get a lot of input from a lot of the staff of and Luca's big with what you guys do as well. But Coach Hoiberg's going to your... We talked about love in the air. You're also one of those guys. You're getting married, but he's going to your wedding. It just seems like he's very supportive of what you guys do as a head man.
0: 100%. 100%. The culture's great. Coach Hoiberg, Coach Linzer, you know, really all of them. Yeah, it's been fun to become a part of the Nebraska basketball family over the past few years. And yeah, Coach Hoiberg, he gives us a lot of trust. Like, he honestly, we don't run everything by him. Luca's kind of our point guy, so we run stuff by Luca, and if Luca's good with it, it's like, all right, let's post it, and it's going to be out on social media. And I know Fred's appreciative. I know, you know, social media is not his like forte. Like, he's
2: not his number one priority.
0: Yeah, he's not on Twitter scrolling all the time like we are, maybe. But yeah, the fact that he kind of just lets us have full creative agency is really fun. And working with their staff, especially Luca, he's our point guy. And yeah, they're just really fun to work with.
2: Okay, so I guess let's start BYU exhibition game. That had to be what really started this season just kind of on fire.
0: Yeah. Rink.
1: 7 for 8?
0: Yeah, I think Coach Hoiberg, he has this line. I think he said it. And

0: multiple interview scenarios, but he was like, yeah, you know, people ask me, are we going to be pretty good this year? And he's like, oh, if Rink goes 7 for 8 from three every game, like, we're going to be really good.
1: Uh-huh.
0: Yeah, that was really cool to see. And, like, Drew and I, we did it. Drew mainly did the piece on Rink's return last summer. So we were with him kind of in some of his, you know, rehab off the court, stuff, yeah, behind the scenes rehab, getting back into it. And to see him go out and look like old Rink, maybe even a little bit bouncier of a Rink, it was really fun.
2: Yeah, I think having that BYU exhibition was great for the guys. And, you know, we've seen what we're kind of scheduling for this year for our tune-up kind of preseason now is what the exhibition games have turned into. But even the crowd there, I think they knew, like, this was a big stepping stone and a big test for our team. Even if it is an exhibition, you have a nationally touted team with the potential number one overall pick, so that's going to already bring eyeballs. And just the way we were able to perform and handle the pressure, not knowing exactly like what our team is going to look like in the regular season, I think that was, I mean, a huge stepping stone for the team.
1: Keep rattling off the wins and rattling off the wins. I guess, when did you guys go, whoa, okay, here we go, this is crazy?
0: Yeah, there's so many wins.
1: I mean, I remember after, I think it was after Illinois, you were pretty fired up. And
0: yeah, I feel like the Illinois game's like when everyone was
2: that
0: like, one,
2: that
0: oh.
2: That solidified us here, I feel like.
0: Yeah.
2: I feel like, in my opinion, like beating Creighton was good and all, but I think that Wisconsin game, beating them by, what was it, 25, 30 points,
1: yeah.
2: Like, beating them by that much, I think really set the tone, being like, and that was a good Wisconsin team. They ended the year really strong. So I think having that kind of momentum when it was like, oh, we can like really be something here. And especially because I think we were, what, 12-0 at that time or so.
0: Yeah.
2: So it was kind of right in the heart of our little streak there we were going on.
0: After Oklahoma, though, too, like, oh, yeah, you score 105 points. It's like, okay.
1: So when did you guys make the decision to start doing the cinematic recaps after every win? Because I'm sure after you start winning that many games, you're like, was this a bad decision?
0: Right, yeah. I think we started doing it, what, every game last year?
2: We started doing them a little bit during the Sam Griesel era. It was kind of like the start of it all. Mm-hmm. But last year was really like after every big win, every conference win was when we really started doing them.
0: Yeah, I feel like the in my mind, what kicked off the Cine recaps as like being a staple was the Sam Hoiberg steal against Maryland.
1: Oh, yeah.
0: Two years ago?
2: First NCAA tournament run
0: no,
2: with this
0: I think
2: team.
0: It was before that. That was the same Griesel year. Yeah, we beat Maryland, and then we started doing them. I know we did them for a few games here and there, but really, I mean, like, that's what people want to see, right? Like, if you're not at the game, we can take you inside the locker room. We can take you behind the scenes. We can relive the press conferences and the lead up and the on-court huddles. So, like, that's what people want to see, that behind the scenes access, that
1: the
0: really
1: speeches.
0: And
1: you've got full reign of posting whatever Coach Hoiberg says.
0: Yeah, a little bit. We'll run, if we think it's a little edgy, we'll run it by him just to make sure. But most of the time, yeah, we've got.
1: And you guys
0: license.
1: Run away from there like, oh, that was fire. Let's go. Let's go.
2: You know, when you get a good clip, but you just kind of secretly in your head, you're like, yes, this is one of the ones.
0: Yeah, we really try and just be invisible, or as invisible as we can. Because, you know, sometimes if he looks at the camera, you're like, oh, no, should we get out of here?
1: We've talked a lot about it on Sports Night, just the way that you guys, because obviously people love seeing, like you said, seeing that kind of stuff and seeing Coach Hoiberg in that kind of element and what he says to the guys after big wins or even when they're not playing good and at halftime and what he says to motivate. And so then people start talking about that. And so then we talk about it on the show and we get to see the process of what you guys do. And you guys are just kind of like, you're in when we get in and you're still in when we leave. And, you know, it's just, it's crazy to see how many times it just is like, the process of putting it all together. Do you guys get giddy when you have kind of that kind of content, or do you ever get like, oh gosh, we got to do another one right now?
0: I feel like I get excited, and especially this last year, we started to split them up. So we kind of had a formula that worked really well. So like one of us, Drew or I, would take the build, and then the other person would take all of the gameplay, and then we'd meet at the end of the day and put it together. So that's why we could quick turn them so fast. Because in previous years, it'd be like, all right, one of us is going to take the entire recap. We're going to work all day and try and rush something out by like 7 p.m. the next night.
2: It's just not sustainable when you're winning 20 in a row.
1: Yeah.
0: Yeah, when you're getting married and you need to have, you know, you need to be making wedding plans. You can't be staying in the office every night until 7:30. But yeah, no, I always get excited, especially after some of the really fun wins. It's like, okay, we got some great stuff and we can share it. So
1: how rewarding was it, again, the more that the season went, the more people were just itching for those recaps?
0: Yeah, it feels really good. I mean, it feels good to have your stuff seen.
2: Yeah. Especially, I mean, seeing positive comments about it, like, always is going to make you more excited and want to do it. But I think also a little bit selfishly, we do a little bit for ourselves to go back and watch them. I know I'm probably 1,000 views on some of those recaps, just going back and rewatching and reliving it.
1: Okay, yeah. How about another thing, and obviously, because it's close to us, how about Kent throughout the journey, and you told a story about him and getting to document some of him and how special it was to him. How about just, again, just him being part of this journey and you guys getting to witness just how great it was for him to be a part of it and some of his calls, like,
0: yeah, I mean,
1: at Illinois and all that kind of stuff.
0: Kent's a legend, right? Like, I remember my mother's, my grandpa, if he were still alive, he would be giddy that I get to work around Kent Pavelka all the time. So yeah, getting to work with Kent's awesome. He's a great guy. Obviously, I mean, he bleeds Nebraska red, and Nebraska ball, you know, that's a part of his identity. And he's done a great job. And honestly, like, Kent makes those recaps. Like, some of those builds, like, especially him going back into the Iowa game, like, leading up into, you know, his scene setters that he kind of writes out and scripts for the call. I mean, he just does a great job of making you feel like you're there and really, like, elevating the game to how big it is. So,
2: yeah, he definitely oozes the Nebraska mentality, and like, the, you can just feel his passion for it. And I feel like that makes our jobs 1,000 times easier.
0: Yeah, I'm really excited for Kent too, because I mean, he finally got that NCAA tournament win that he's been waiting for, and to see the guys celebrate with him, like, after that Vandy game, I think Rink and
2: Sam go over and they're jumping up and down with him on the sideline.
0: His headset's falling off. it's just cool to see for him.
1: Oh, I was right there.
0: It was
1: a cool moment. Okay, before we get to the postseason and everything else, what was your favorite, each of you, favorite moment of the regular season? Oof. And if he picks, you can't pick it.
2: Well, I'll go first.
0: Yeah, you can go first.
2: I think easily for me, it'd probably be the Illinois buzzer beater. Like, that was, I don't think we've had a game winner in my time here like that. Like, at the buzzer. Yeah. I guess it wasn't at the buzzer, but 0.3 seconds left.
0: Close enough.
2: Just being there and, like, running on the court, like, and it's just dead silent in there. Uh-huh. Like, it was such a fun feeling. That was one of our other intern photographers. That was, like, one of his last road trips, too. So it was fun for me and him to get along and do that together. And just, I don't know, the craziness of the post game of, I remember just sitting in the hallway on the floor just editing it and being like, this, like, we're undefeated right now. We just beat
0: 13th ranked
2: Illinois team.
1: On the road.
2: On the road in a hostile environment. Like, that's easily one of my best, like, sports memories in general.
0: Mm. So I can't pick postseason?
1: No, because we're going to get there.
2: Right.
0: I would say Michigan State. That game, just like the way it ended. That free throw and that crowd pop after that missed free throw.
1: Yeah,
0: that was incredible. Like, the elation of seeing Braden run down the floor hugging Sam, and then going back into the editing room, and like, we have a drop box with all the radio calls, so we hadn't heard the make room for Nebraska,
1: Daddy.
0: Make room for Daddy. So we download the Kent final call, and we're like, did he really just say that? We're like, that's this? Gold. Yeah, we got to post this right away.
1: Did you get a t-shirt?
0: Yeah, I need one. I need a Kent bobblehead, too.
1: I got one.
0: Yeah.
1: Coming, hopefully.
0: Yeah.
1: He better not let me down on that.
0: Yeah. Yeah, no, that Michigan State game was really fun just because the hype into it, like, that was being built up as, you know, one of the biggest games.
2: I think we had a full week, too, before. It was like, we played on the Sunday, and the game was like a Thursday.
0: Because I think we came off maybe North Dakota.
2: And
0: we had that Christmas break, and then it was like, the anticipation of an undefeated matchup.
2: I remember reading all about it and just like, I was a nervous wreck that day.
0: Yeah. That was a fun one.
2: It was a lot of fun.
1: Okay, so get to the postseason. And even you guys, after that win to go to the Sweet 16, y'all's names are being chanted. I was having to pull you guys over to the fans. But just the lead up, the Oklahoma City, the way fans traveled down, did you expect that kind of atmosphere in OKC?
0: I feel like I knew it was going to be pretty wild when we got OKC. Just because everyone, you have all the bracketologists picking out all the sites, and it's like, everyone's talking. If Nebraska gets OKC, that place is going to be a zoo. Six-some-hour drive. Easy for Nebraska fans. Yeah, I figured it was going to be wild. I don't know if I expected it to be that crazy.
2: I don't know if I expected to break the decibel record.
0: Yeah, right? And like, what is one of the wildest NBA environments, and we break the decibel record? I mean, we had 90%. Even during the Texas A&M game, before our Vanderbilt game, on the TV, like, Go Big Red chants are drowning out the call. Yeah. And then going and join Bricktown and everything going on with all the Husker fans. Yeah, it was really special. I'll always have that.
2: Mm-hmm. That was easily the best. That was my best sports memory of all time. Like, I don't think anything could top that.
0: Yeah.
1: How many of those do you have this season?
2: It felt like just kept growing with each game, each big game that we would win. It felt like, oh, that's the best memory. And then it kept getting better and better.
1: Kind of told him

0: the timeline, which is his timeline. And I don't know, does he use Adobe Premiere?
1: Yes.
0: And it's, man, I mean, putting together a documentary, you think about of Sam and Drew. And Sam, I've said this on the air before, Sam's office is directly across the hall from ours. Mm-hmm. So every time he edits, we hear everything that's, so we've heard the whole movie already.
1: Yes.
0: You saw the timeline, which is his timeline. And I don't know, does he use Adobe Premiere?
1: Yes.
0: And it's, man, I mean, putting together a documentary, you think about how much time and sacrifice that takes. And Sam's getting married soon.
1: Yes, he is. Yeah. And Coach Hoiberg's going to it. We talked about that. But yeah, we just have talked a lot. We've referenced it a lot, just whether it be maybe what Coach Hoiberg said in a halftime speech or how much work they put into putting together those videos. But I'm excited to see it. I know there's a lot of things that maybe you didn't see throughout the season that they're going to hit on. And of course, Ken Pavelka is going to be making appearances throughout the documentary.
0: Now, did he say in the video that you filmed, did he say the phrase watch and dream? I'm wondering if that's where it came from.
1: He did. Well, he said yes.
0: Because I was searching the title of it, and there was a CBS Sports when they tweeted out the video.
1: I didn't record that video.
0: Was a different one.
1: I didn't record that video. That video.
0: FBI and NCAA officials, please stay outside.
1: It was not me.
0: It was not Jess.
1: It was not Josh released the audio.
0: Statue of limitations.
1: We were not involved in that release.
0: Jess did not do anything. It was her evil twin.
1: It's okay. It's already been out there. That was his
0: phrase.
1: Yes.
0: Because CBS
1: Because you
0: saw
1: would
0: him.
1: Just sit and watch and dream and hope. Right, Josh?
0: Yeah.
1: Yep. Yep.
0: So... that's cool. And then he was in here, so he's part of it. He was interviewed as part of it. His calls will be all over it. And what a year for him, too. I mean, you think of just the fanfare, and you were there in Oklahoma City. That is just that was an unforgettable, I don't know, 4 days or whatever it was between the two games.
1: Yeah.
0: I mean,
1: that
0: Vanderbilt game is, you can never forget that.
1: Yeah, and they talked about it was their top of the top in sports moments. It's right there for me, too. And I've covered a lot of special things, and it's right up there for me too, just because, again, I mean, in the building of the NBA team that I love, and in the city that I lived in, and the state I grew up in, my family was there. It's just, it's definitely special, and that team was special. So again, watch and dream coming up. You can watch it on June 22nd on the Huskers YouTube channel, so cannot wait. And shout out again, Sam Rice and Drew Sukup. They are absolutely fantastic. We heard from Izzy last night. I mean, it's a really great group.
0: Got to get Alex in here.
1: Alex Verhurk, I mean,
0: has he done an interview with you before?
1: Yes, yep. But we can get him on.
0: I saw him pacing the halls earlier today.
1: He's always doing something.
0: He's got his cell phone in his hand doing something.
1: Yep, so that's a great group. So, all right, got to get you a break. We're back with more from Source Nightly coming up after this.
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7: 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Welcome back to Sports Nightly with Kyle Crooks. I'm Jessica Cootey. Just a couple more segments left for us here tonight. It's we kind of talked about this, I guess, with the concert couple months back. Has it been a couple months? About a month back.
8: Yeah.
7: With Zach Bryan, but it's kind of becoming a little hustle and bustly around here with all the setup for the Bananas.
8: I love hustle and bustly. I'm a huge fan of both of them, actually. If you look in the elevator, there's banana ball signs that are up. They've been up all week. So I know
7: need to go tickets.
8: Camden has tickets.
7: Yes, Cameron's good. He'll have to do a complete breakdown for us because neither you and I are going to be able to make
8: it out
7: there. I
8: think we should have a microphone and be on the field. He's the one who wants to be all access all the time.
7: Is Christopher announcing it?
8: Yeah,
7: Is that a true thing? Yeah. Okay, we're going to have Christopher on Monday to give us a breakdown.
8: I need that tape. I need to know what that's...
7: Can we get a montage of Christopher's call of the banana ball?
8: They twerk on the field. So, like, how do you
7: even know what twerking is?
8: I do know. I mean, I'm a human being. I know what that means. It's just I don't know how you. He's got to study the rules. The rules are clearly much different.
7: Do you know the rules?
8: I looked him up yesterday.
7: What's the number one rule?
8: Well, there's a 2-hour time limit.
7: Okay. Right?
8: So it's you can't step out of the box or anything like that. Yeah, you win the inning, you get a point. Every inning is worth a point. There's no bunting.
7: What happens when they want to do a song for TikTok? Do you have calls?
8: I don't know how those get factored in to the 2-hour time limit. And do they stop the clock for that?
7: I don't know. I guess we'll have to get Camden and Christopher in here to break it all down.
8: Now, we're going to have Eric Olson on the show tomorrow.
7: Okay.
8: As part of the special events, the newly put together special events division this past summer. they've been dealing a lot with the banana. So we'll talk a lot about how that came to be, what this week's been like, what it's going to look like a little bit on Saturday. I know they've learned a lot from Zach Bryan in terms of logistics, communication with those coming to the event. So we will talk about just kind of the setup of it all.
7: I'm anxious to see like what the field looks like and how that all looks as well. But yeah, it's going to happen a lot around here when they keep bringing in events, just getting each act whatever they need and setting everything up. They block off the road where we like to park. But hey, it's a good thing. It's a good thing that they're continuing to find acts that want to come in here. So we'll make room for the banana ballers.
8: I'm ready to go. I'll watch it on TV. I don't have a ticket.
7: I think you should lead them out like what Coach Rule did the other day.
8: I want to say Coach Rule is probably going to have a part in it. I have no idea.
7: Probably. All right. Got to get to a break. Back to wrap up the show next.
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7: Welcome back. Final segment here, Sports Nightly, on this Wednesday night edition. Kyle Crooks, I'm Jessica Cootie. NCAA championships underway today for the Nebraska track and field team. But, hey, it's over the next several days, Wednesday, Thursday, Friday, Saturday. So we'll have results for the athletes here coming up. Probably no more coming up tomorrow. But it's a long process as they have multiple rounds and athletes competing every single day. So best of luck to the Huskers as they get underway. Exciting. We talked about it. It's not over yet, but hopefully some trophies being brought home here over the next few days.
8: I think Axelina probably has a good chance of,
7: I would say so, you think?
8: Winning a national championship, perhaps.
7: The reigning national champion, you think, hopefully has a chance?
8: Yeah. It seems like a very confusing thing, though, to keep track of and to potentially broadcast, just looking at the schedule.
7: Yeah.
8: Seems like a lot.
7: Well,
8: they have
7: obviously. Have you ever watched it?
8: I think I have.
7: Well, I think they have two different streams, and then when they cut to one or the other, they just have people that know about both, and then they just say, "Hey, this is what's going on." But yeah, it's a lot. You want to talk about prep work?
8: It's a lot.
7: Yeah,
8: I know they flew out there on Sunday, so they've been out there for a while.
7: Yep.
8: In Eugene, and that's a cool setting. For that event.
7: Yeah.
8: I mean, that event's going to be there for a long time.
7: So excited to see how things pan out for Husker track and field, but I know they're excited and feeling good going up there. And again, mentioned a lot of Huskers in contention for some hardware to bring home to Lincoln. Super Regional. You're going to also preview that here. Or not Series. Super Regional. Yeah.
8: We've moved on the, from Supers.
7: The College no World Series. You're going to preview that. Preview
8: yes.
7: that.
8: Come Aaron, out Aaron Fitt of D1 Baseball, their editor-in-chief, is going to be on the line tomorrow. So we'll talk to him, talk about the eight teams that have made it to Omaha, break down some of the matchups, which will begin starting on Friday.
7: I've got a couple people hit me up requesting my apartment. From Oklahoma.
8: Oklahoma?
7: Yeah. Because hotels are crazy up there for the first week.
8: Yeah, I don't know how you get a hotel in Omaha this time of
7: year. I should charge. Charge my friends.
8: It might be against, like, rental rules, though. Make sure people at your apartment complex are not listening.
7: To just, yeah, figure out a little trade or something. But
8: yeah, sure.
7: No, so yeah, Oklahoma making it, so that... Obviously, some friends, and I won't be here, so I'll be out of town next week, but...
8: Out of town, so I think we'll have... It'll be me and... Maybe Camden.
7: Courtney's going to fill in. Yep. Courtney will be in the studio. He's thrilled about it. So
8: we're excited.
7: Him.
8: We're excited. Talk some women's hoops.
7: Yeah.
8: Ooh, you betcha.
7: You betcha. All right. Well, that's going to do it for us tonight. But we will be back again for another full 2 hours coming up tomorrow night right here on Sports Nightly. Thanks to Camden, Christopher, and Josh for helping us out tonight. And Emery as
8: and
7: well.
8: And to me.
7: And to Kyle.
8: Thank you.
7: Everybody. Thank you to everybody.
8: You're welcome.
7: Thank you to you for listening
8: You're
7: and
8: welcome.
7: Watching on our YouTube stream as well. Have a great night. We'll talk to you tomorrow night.

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0: fighter jets hitting targets in Iran. I'm Lisa Lacera, Fox News. President Trump says U.S. forces dropping bombs for the second day in a row.
1: The president telling Fox News at that time 49 Tomahawk missiles had been used against targets in Iran, along with fighter jets that were bombing positions about 40 miles outside of Tehran and also along the southwest coast of Iran that sits along the Persian Gulf.
0: Fox's Trey Inkston, Tel Aviv. The president tells Fox Israel is not involved in this round of strikes. Meanwhile, Iranian state media says the Iranian army targeted the U.S. 5th Fleet in Bahrain by drones in response to the attacks. Earlier today, the president downplayed concerns of a rising inflation amid the Iran conflict.
2: The consumer price index jumped to more than 4% year over year in May, but President Trump says he's not concerned.
3: You know what I really love? I love the inflation. You know why?
2: The president says that's because he predicts prices will plummet once military action is over in Iran.
3: When the war's over?
4: Yes.
3: It's coming down.
4: I know you can't.
3: It's going to come down like a rock.
2: Energy prices are largely fueling the rising inflation. President Trump says the U.S. since last month has secretly been escorting oil tankers and other ships through the Strait of Hormuz to help stabilize the oil market.
0: Fox's Jared Halpern at the White House. Opening statements today in the trial of the man accused of sparking one of the most destructive wildfires in Los Angeles history.
5: A federal prosecutor telling a jury in Los Angeles Jonathan Rinderknecht was motivated by resentment of the rich when he allegedly set a fire in the Pacific Palisades on New Year's Day of last year. A defense attorney arguing the 30-year-old is no arsonist and tried to stop the fire by calling 911 when he saw it break out.
0: Fox's Kristen Goodwin. Rinderknecht has pled not guilty to charges including destruction of property by means of fire. 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
0: Another twist in the failed plot to kidnap Michigan Governor Gretchen Whitmer.
10: The Michigan Court of Appeals has overturned the conviction of Joseph Morrison, one of several people convicted in state or federal court via plea or verdict. In the 2020 Whitmer kidnapping plot, Morrison was sentenced to 10 years in prison on three counts, including providing material support for a terrorist act. The appeals court ruling could have implications for other cases, and for now sends Morrison's case back to a lower court, where prosecutors will determine whether they plan to retry him. Five people were acquitted in the plot that defendants have called a setup by the FBI. Jeff Manasso, Fox News.
0: A man from Maine facing charges after he was accused of holding a woman against her will.
11: Daniel Ouellette was arrested at an Olive Garden in New Hampshire Sunday after a mom called police worried about her daughter tracking her location to that parking lot. Police say when they got there, they saw cigarette burns on the woman's leg and found a satanic Bible, a sweatshirt, and a bag in his car. The woman later told officers he forced her to marry him against her will a few days earlier, claiming he wouldn't let her use her phone and told her he'd hurt her family if she left. Court documents say Ouellette made the woman drive him around with a gun pointed at her, saying a religious cult was following them and then sliced her hand for what he said was a satanic ritual. Ouellette denied the allegations, but has a past record of domestic violence and DUI. Gianna Gelosi, Fox News.
0: Hollywood directors have reached a four-year tentative contract agreement with studios and streaming services. The Directors Guild of America and the Alliance of Motion Picture and Television Producers struck the deal after 4 weeks of talks. Similar four-year deal have been ratified recently by unions representing writers and actors. The collective bargaining agreement must still be approved by the Guild's national board and ratified by the Guild membership. I'm Lisa Lacera, and this is Fox News.
11: Waiting for
4: Katy Weather Watch calls for scattered showers and storms for the overnight hours. A few strong to severe storms will be possible, with a low around 58, partly cloudy and breezy. Stronger winds forecast on Thursday with lots of sunshine and a cooler day, highs in the upper 70s. Mostly clear skies Thursday night, a low in the upper 40s, and it will be windy still. Temperatures warm back up on Friday, highs in the upper 80s then, with lots of sunshine and gusty winds. A few clouds rolling through into Friday night as temperatures bottom out around 62. We'll hit high in the upper 80s again for Saturday with isolated showers and storms and mostly sunny skies. Isolated activity will stick around into Saturday night. Temperatures drop back to 54 with partly cloudy skies. Then scattered showers and storms Sunday, a high of 71. From the 880 Weather Center, I'm meteorologist Regina Kroll. For more, check KRVN.com. Right now, it's 79 degrees.
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0: This is Lee Habib, and this is Our American Stories, the show where America is the star and the American people. Up next, a story courtesy of the Gettysburg National Military Park, telling the story of the forgotten first defenders of our nation's capital during the Civil War, and the first man to shed blood in the Civil War is Ranger John Hoptek. Take it away, John.
1: I grew up in Schuylkill County, Pennsylvania, about 2 hours from here and a few miles south of the county seat of Pottsville. And from as young as I can remember, there's proof, I have just been captivated by this era in American history, the Civil War. There was something about it that drew me in early. And my parents, who are here, they would always take my sister and I to battlefields, and we would explore these places, and I would go home with bags of toy soldiers and coloring books. And when we weren't at battlefields, well, we were exploring local graveyards. And this continued, of course, after I got my license, started to drive, and wonder why I had difficulties, you know, getting dates in high school. But even still to this day, whenever I visit home, I will stop at a local cemetery or try to, just to pay my respects. This was a way for me to try to get to know the Civil War history of my home area. And I encourage everybody to do this. I mean, there's a lot of history to be learned from these old cemeteries. And there are some noteworthy graves up in Schuylkill County. There's a couple gems buried, and one grave in particular has always, always captured me more than others. This is the grave of Nicholas Nick Biddle. It's in the Bethel AME Cemetery in Pottsville. And as you can see, right there carved upon his headstone, first to shed blood in Civil War, Nicholas Biddle, Captain Wren's orderly. So as a young kid, when I saw this, I thought, wow, the very first person to shed blood in the Civil War came from the same place I did, right? Schuylkill County. Now, I went home and I looked in my books, that golden book of the Civil War and Time Life series, and I couldn't find anything, nothing about Nick Biddle. No mention at all. But wait, he was the first one, the first person to shed blood. Surely we have to know about this guy. So a trip up to the Pottsville Library or the Historical Society, and I discovered his story. And I found out that he was wounded while with the first defenders. So I went back to those books, first defenders. Nothing. Nothing. See, the story of Biddle, the story of the first defenders, not often told, not well known. I was a bit disappointed. So just by way of brief introduction, who were the first defenders and who was Nicholas Nick Biddle? Well, those opening shots on Fort Sumter, they fell like a thunderclap across the North. There was outrage. There was shock, indignation, followed by a profound patriotic impulse to defend the flag, to defend the country that was just fired upon by these South Carolinians, April 12th of 1861. A patriotic fervor swept the North. Okay, so Lincoln puts out a call to arms. He needs 75,000 men to serve a three-month period, 90 days, okay? And he needs them quickly. The response to Abraham Lincoln's call was pronounced, and it was fast, and it was electric. From Maine to Minnesota and all points in between, communities mobilized, and volunteers began making their way toward the nation's capital, Washington, D.C. And that is where they were most needed. Following the attack on Sumter, there was a strong belief that the next place to be attacked would be where? Washington itself. The government buildings, the capital city, there was a very real and grave danger to Washington. Many believe that a Confederate force was on its way. As soon as Fort Sumter surrendered, they thought Pierre Beauregard would be leading his Confederate force north in order to attack the capital. And those fears were especially pronounced when word of Virginia secession began to trickle into the capital. What if Confederate forces put artillery on Arlington Heights? What if Confederate gunboats began sailing up the Potomac River? Washington, D.C., the capital, woefully unprepared for its defense. Washington surrounded by slave territory, right? The fearful trembled for its safety. And truly, it seemed that Washington was doomed to fall. Verena Davis, First Lady of the Confederacy, she sent out invitations to a few of her friends to join her and her husband, Jefferson Davis, in the White House on May 1st of 1861. There was this very real, palpable fear for the protection of Washington. And in Washington was a force of only 900 U.S. regular army soldiers. And there was also a militia of about 1,500 persons. Okay, so Washington, D.C. had a militia, but many, well, they were, you know, questioning the loyalties of many in that group, okay? So that is kind of the military force that was in the Capitol when Fort Sumter fell. There were some politicians, though, in Washington. Congress not in session, but there were still politicians about, and they began to raise a force, okay? So Cassius Clay of Kentucky, he raised 100 volunteers to defend the area between the Capitol and the White House, okay? And Senator James Lane of Kansas, he gathered together a crew of about 50 people. They called them the Frontier Guard, and they went into the White House. Okay, they patrolled the White House, but that was about it. That was about the size of the defenders in Washington. So all eyes are focused north, okay? The call goes out for volunteers. When will they start to arrive? What will happen first? Will the Northern volunteers arrive in Washington, or will the city be attacked by Confederates?
0: And you've been listening to National Park Service Ranger John Hoptak tell one heck of a story about the beginnings, the early stages of the Civil War, and how thoroughly unprepared Washington, D.C. was, how vulnerable Washington, D.C. was to being outright sacked. And when we come back, we'll learn more about the first person to shed blood in the cause of the Union here on Our American Stories. 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
0: And we return to Our American Stories and the story of the forgotten first defenders of the Civil War and Nicholas Biddle. When we left off, Gettysburg National Park Service Ranger John Hoptak told us about Lincoln's call to arms at the start of the Civil War and the first few Pennsylvanian volunteers that left to board trains to Washington to help defend the nation's capital from what seemed to be an imminent invasion from the South. Let's return to the story.
1: Despite the seriousness of this occasion, the company historian of the Allen Infantry, he wrote, most of the volunteers regarded the journey as a pleasant change from daily occupation. It was a picnic, an agreeable visit to the Capitol. Only a very few, more serious, realized that it was the beginning of war, with its horrors, cruelties, and privations. So by April 17th, just 2 days after Lincoln's call to arms was announced, these five companies are gathering in Harrisburg, Pennsylvania's capital. And with the Washington artillery was Nicholas Nick Biddle. So who was Nick Biddle? The simple truth of the matter is, prior to April of 1861, we know very little about this man. Of his early life, we have no record. That's how his obituary began. We do not know where he was born. We don't know when he was born. At first, obituaries claimed that he was 90 years old. By the 1890s, when people talked about Nick Biddle, they said, no, he was born about 1796. So that would have made him about 65 years old in 1861. Where was he born? Well, the Pottsville Miners Journal said, we think he was born in Delaware. We think he was born in Delaware. It said that he had seen enough of slavery in his early days to hate it. So he may have been born enslaved. May have been born enslaved in Delaware around 1796. Okay? The record is, again, unclear. How does he end up in coal country? Many believe he escaped along the Underground Railroad, rebelled against slavery, made his way north to freedom. Others say he went to Philadelphia first. And in Philadelphia, he started to work for Nicholas Biddle, the president of the Second Bank of the United States, very wealthy banker. And many believe that Nicholas Biddle took Nicholas Biddle's name because he worked for him. Those are the stories that have been told over the years about Nick Biddle, this Nick Biddle. We don't know much. We don't know much, okay? But what we do know is that he was, when he arrived in Harrisburg, April 17th of 1861, he was wearing the uniform of the Washington Artillery Company. Even though he was not officially a member, he couldn't, of course, because of the color of his skin. But we do know he was considered a part of this company, which is why he went. Now consider that brave moment when this man, who may have, who likely was born enslaved, decided to go back south. So Nick Biddle is with the Washington Artillery when they arrive in Harrisburg, April 17th, 1861. And the next morning, all 500 of those first defenders, they're awake early. This is the fateful day. Thursday, April 18th. That morning, they're awake early. And they were mustered into federal service when they raised their right hand and took the oath of allegiance that was administered by Captain Seneca Simmons of the 7th United States Infantry. So now they are soldiers, but they hardly looked the part. Some of them were in uniform. Okay, Nick Biddle was wearing the uniform of the Washington Artillery, and they were largely unarmed. The officers had their sidearms, their swords and pistols. The Allen Infantry had their flintlock muskets, which had neither flints nor locks. But, said one person, they could be used as clubs, right? But that was about it. Out of uniform, a motley assortment, civilian garb, but they are now U.S. soldiers. They weren't really concerned about the fact that they were unarmed. They were not quite expecting any trouble. All we got to do, get on the train, make our way to Baltimore, get off the train, go to another train, and go to Washington, right? It's an agreeable picnic to the Capitol. So they make their way, heading south, and not anticipating any trouble. As they made their way through Pennsylvania, there were people with U.S. flags waving them along the route. But as soon as they crossed that Mason-Dixon line, well, the sympathies changed. One of the first defenders said that he saw one of the students at the Lutherville Seminary, female academy, waving a Confederate flag at the train as it passed. Their first hint that some trouble may lay ahead. There was much trouble ahead because Baltimore, well, there's a lot of Confederate sympathy in the city of Baltimore. There's trouble brewing. There were calls for secession in Maryland. There were calls for secession in Baltimore. Civil War historian Alan Nevins called Baltimore, quote, a powder tub ready for a match. That powder tub was on its way. Those 500 Pennsylvanians heading in response to Abraham Lincoln's call. Baltimore had a reputation for unruliness. Okay, some called it the mob city. There apparently were riots in Baltimore on election day in 1856 and 1857 and 1858 and 1859. And of course, there was that whole conspiracy about kidnapping and assassinating Abraham Lincoln as he made his way to Washington for his inauguration in Baltimore. Okay, so Baltimore has a bit of a reputation, okay? And as it turned out, members of the pro-Confederate, if you will, city militia were drilling that morning. They were parading in Baltimore, and then word arrived that trainloads of Northern volunteers were heading their way. They were determined to resist. So they organized and they gathered together, okay? And they were determined not to allow these Pennsylvanians to march through their city to respond to Abraham Lincoln's call. So several thousand of them began to gather. And as the Pennsylvanians, meanwhile, blissfully unaware, on those trains, making their way south, then a telegram arrives. And the captains of those five companies received word that a mob was forming to contest their arrival. They decided, well, we're going to go through anyway. But, just to be safe, we're going to get off the trains a little bit north of Bolton Station. That'll do it. The trains carrying these Pennsylvania volunteers stopped just short of Bolton Station. But the mob quickly caught on to that ruse. They rushed their way north to where the Pennsylvanians were just then stepping off the train, and Captain Wren of the Washington Artillery, he wrote that the mob approached, quote, like a lot of angry wolves. They began jeering and taunting and cursing at these Pennsylvanians. It's no longer a picnic, is it? No longer an agreeable visit to the Capitol. There were shouts supporting Jeff Davis. There were insults against Lincoln and the Union. And it was impossible in the midst of that for these company commanders to organize and get their guys in column, in formation, to march to the next train station. They had to march to Camden Station to pick up the B&O Railroad to Washington. So they had about a 2-mile journey to get from north of Bolton Station to Camden Station. So they all got back on the cars. They all got back on, and this mob is there still, yelling, cursing. So let's call the Baltimore City Police.
0: And you've been listening to National Park Service Ranger John Hoptak tell one heck of a story. The idea that the nation's never been more divided, something you hear today often, au contraire. Listen to what these Pennsylvania soldiers were stepping into and didn't even know it. 1,000 troops training up a militia in Baltimore to resist them simply passing through to protect the nation's capital. And for those of you who know that part of the country, that trip from Baltimore to Washington, D.C., well, that's a one-hour car drive. So this is really close. When we come back, more of Gettysburg National Park Service Ranger John Hoptak, the story of Nick Biddle and the Forgotten First Defenders, here on Our American Stories.
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17: Daily weather watch calls for scattered showers and storms for the overnight hours. A few strong to severe storms will be possible, with a low around 58, partly cloudy and breezy. Stronger winds forecast on Thursday with lots of sunshine and a cooler day, highs in the upper 70s. Mostly clear skies Thursday night, a low in the upper 40s, and it will be windy still. Temperatures warm back up on Friday, highs in the upper 80s then, with lots of sunshine and gusty winds. A few clouds rolling through into Friday night as temperatures bottom out around 62. We'll hit high in the upper 80s again for Saturday with isolated showers and storms and mostly sunny skies. Isolate activity will stick around into Saturday night. Temperatures drop back to 54 with partly cloudy skies. Then scattered showers and storms Sunday, a high of 71. From the 880 Weather Center, I'm meteorologist Regina Kroll. For more, check KRVN.com. Right now, it's 79 degrees.
18: 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The Great Plains depends on 880 KRVN Lexington.
19: Fox News. I'm Tom Graham. The U.S. launching fresh strikes on Iran today following ramped up violence in the region. Fox's Jennifer Griffin.
20: Initial explosions were heard almost simultaneously at port cities along the Strait of Hormuz, Sirik, Kish Island, Keshem Island, and the airport and airbase at Bandar Abbas.
19: Latest strikes come after President Trump accused Iran of shooting down a U.S. Apache helicopter earlier this week. A chemical issue that led to mass evacuations in Southern California remains under investigation.
21: Nearly 3 weeks after a chemical tank overheated, risking an explosion and forcing 50,000 people out of their homes, the FBI is serving a search warrant at the aerospace facility where it happened, GKN, in the Orange County city of Garden Grove. A federal judge authorizing the seizure of documents and records related to methyl methacrylate, the highly flammable liquid in the tank.
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0: And we return to Our American Stories in the final portion of our story on the forgotten first offenders and the first man to draw blood in the Civil War, Nicholas Biddle. When we last left off, the first offenders had arrived in Baltimore, Maryland, where they had to call upon the Baltimore City Police to prevent violence from breaking out. Let's return to the story. Here again is National Park Service Ranger John Hoptek.
26: Here they come. They have arrived. The entire Baltimore City Police Force has arrived. They are now going to escort these Pennsylvanians through the city. But this was cold comfort. As many of these first offenders said, a lot of these police officers were laughing at them. Because many of the police officers fully agreed with the sympathies of that gathering mob. So they finally got off the trains and they began their march through the city. Abolitionists! Stone them! Kill them! Hurrah for Jeff Davis! You'll never get out of here alive! Have you your coffins made? These were some of the things the Pennsylvanians heard as they marched through Baltimore heading toward Camden Station. These Pennsylvanians are outnumbered nearly 5-1. The historian of the Allen Infantry wrote it this way. Roughs and toughs, longshoremen, gamblers, floaters, idlers, red-hot secessionists, as well as ordinarily sober and steady men, crowded upon, pushed, and hustled the little band and made every effort to break the thin line. It was a severe trial for the volunteers, with not a charge of ball or powder in their pouches. For these Pennsylvanians, it must have seemed an eternity. But finally, they arrived at Camden Station, at last. But it was there where violence at last broke out. That's when bottles and bricks and stones and clubs and whatever else the mob could get a hold of began to rain down and crash among these volunteers. But the first hit, the first one to be struck down, or so many believed, was Nick Biddle. Apparently, it was the sight of Biddle, a black man in uniform, that especially infuriated this mob. An unknown assailant grabbed a brick, launched it at him, and hit him squarely in the face. Squarely in the face. He fell backward, but he was caught by an officer from another one of those militia companies, and staggering, he helped him onto one of these train cars. His head was wrapped in bandages, which quickly bled through, but it was amidst this shower of bottles and stones and bricks that the Pennsylvanians hurried on board. Some others of the mob, they attempted to detach the engine of the train, but this effort, said one man, was prevented by the determined character of the engineer after they drew revolvers and threatened to shoot any man who made that attempt. At long last, the train cars began to pull away from Baltimore. They got out alive. And the next day, they realized how fortunate they had been when they heard what happened to the 6th Massachusetts, who was following in their footsteps on April 19th. April 18th, evening, at last. Finally, that evening, the trains arrive at the foot of Capitol Hill, and that's where these Pennsylvanians were headed. To defend it, there were men who were bruised and battered and bloodied, none more so, perhaps, than Nick Biddle. But nevertheless, said one man, we arrived in fine spirits because we were the very first company that are here. Politicians began to show up too. Now, for the day laborers and the clerks and the coal miners and the students who composed the ranks of these companies, what a day. Here they were, now quartered in the committee rooms and the offices of the U.S. Capitol building. They're being met by these politicians. Quite a memorable day, but perhaps the next day was equally as memorable. Because on April 19th, they are also visited by Abraham Lincoln. Abraham Lincoln arrived at the Capitol to meet and to personally thank these Pennsylvanians for their timely arrival. Remember that anxiety that pervaded the Capitol. Who's going to get there first? Will the Capitol be attacked? Well, now the first volunteers to respond to his call are there. He made his way along with Seward and Cameron, two of his cabinet secretaries, and he shook the hands of these Pennsylvania volunteers. One of the members of the Washington Artillery yelled out, "Speech! Speech!" They wanted to hear a speech from Lincoln. "Officers and soldiers of the Washington Artillery," he said, "I did not come here to make a speech. The time for speech making has gone by. The time for action is at hand. I came here to give you a warm welcome to the city of Washington and to shake hands with every officer and soldier in your company, provided you grant me that privilege." Oliver Bosby Shelley, he left this account. Imagine the scene. Here were sturdy young fellows suddenly called upon to don the uniform of soldiers, many of whom had never been out of sight of the mountains of their state, spread out upon the hard marble floors of the Capitol in an effort to secure some rest from the fatiguing journey when every man is brought to his feet by the announcement of the presence of the one man each of us most desire to see, the honored chieftain of the nation, Abraham Lincoln. Profound silence for a moment, broken by the hand clapping and cheers of the tired volunteers. Yes, here, towering over all in the room, was the great central figure of the war. I remember how impressed I was by the kindliness of his face and the awkward hanging of his arms and legs, his apparent bashfulness in the presence of these first soldiers of the Republic, and with it all, a grave, rather mournful bearing in his attitude. The president's words were few, but earnest and impressive. Close contact with the man at the helm was more than the satisfaction of personal curiosity. It was a kind of baptism of responsibilities, heretofore unheeded, a revelation of a state of profound seriousness in the solving of which each one listening to the great leader's words felt personally called upon to his best. That's what Oliver Bosby Shell said. You know, making his way from company to company, Abraham Lincoln heard of what happened in Baltimore, and he saw the injuries to some of these soldiers, and presumably, he came face to face with Nick Biddle. And imagine that moment. Here was Abraham Lincoln, face to face with Nick Biddle, his head covered in blood-soaked bandages, his blood dripping on the floor of the U.S. Capitol building, a man who may have been born enslaved and escaped, and now is back in uniform. What a moment. I would love to see that on canvas. Any screenwriters watching, make a compelling movie, right? By July, 90 days have come and gone. They were naturally glad to be back home, but for most of them, it was a short visit. Most of them would re-enlist. Many would give their lives. Nick Biddle returned to Pottsville. He was never paid as a soldier. He never took the oath of allegiance because he couldn't. He would never receive a pension. Biddle, to his dying day, never tired of talking about those supreme hours of his life, the time of his wounding and the time of Lincoln's call to see him and sympathize with him, and the scar which he carried to his grave, he proudly showed to people interested. It was his badge and his brand of patriotism. He died in obscurity, but he would never be forgotten by the Washington Artillery. It was the Washington Artillery who paid for his funeral. The first defenders also paid for a headstone to be placed over Nick Biddle's grave. It read, "In memory of Nicholas Biddle, his was the proud distinction of shedding the first blood in the late war for the Union, being wounded while marching through Baltimore with the first volunteers from Schuylkill County, erected by his friends in Pottsville.
0: And a terrific job on the production and editing by our own Monty Montgomery. And a special thanks to Gettysburg National Park Service Ranger John Hoptak. What a story. What a picture in all of our heads of that time with Lincoln greeting these soldiers. Story of Nicholas Biddle and the First Defenders here on Our American Stories.
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0: Years going down a rabbit hole of research to find out what was the deal with one of the strangest stories in American medical history. So early in the 20th century, if you were to go to Coney Island, the People's Playground, also known affectionately as Sodom by the Sea for its hijinks, or if you were to go to Atlantic City, which at the time was America's honeymoon capital, or if you were to go to, say, a theme park in Chicago or Minneapolis, you would pass an exhibit that would say, infant incubators with real living babies. And there would be a barker outside, and you could pay a quarter to go see living premature babies being cared for in incubators. So when I first stumbled across this, I thought, how is this even possible? Is this the most crazy exploitation of human life? Is this a commodification of babies? Well, it turned out to be even stranger than that. There was almost no care for premature babies available in American hospitals at that time. So if somebody had a baby and a tiny one, 2 or 3 pounds, their best hope was to take the baby home and maybe wrap it in blankets, keep it warm next to the oven or the fire, and hope for the best. And often the best was not very good. Along came this man, Dr. Martin Arthur Cooney, who was behind all of these sideshows. Who was he? He claimed that he was a European doctor, that he had trained in Leipzig and Berlin. That would have been some of the best medical training in the world at that time. And then he was the protege of a great French doctor who was conveniently dead at the time that Martin Cooney was making these claims. And that he then came to the United States for the very first time in 1898 for the Omaha World's Fair to show this new technology, the infant incubator. Now, his story becomes very odd because apparently, according to him, he was just seized with the desire to relocate across an ocean. Seriously, why? Once you've seen Omaha, you can never return to Paris? I think I will give up my really prestigious institutional affiliation with one of the world's great doctors in France so that I can practice medicine on Coney Island next to the Shoot the Chutes and the Alligator Boy. Okay, it's not too much of a spoiler to say Martin Cooney really wasn't a real doctor. However, he knew how to save preemies. And he was willing to do it when the medical establishment really couldn't and wouldn't do it. So here's this guy who actually did pick up a European protocol. He hired fantastic nurses. And let me tell you, in a neonatal ICU, the nurses are always the secret sauce. That has a lot to do with whether or not the babies survive. He had these great machines, the new incubators. He also offered the most meticulous care, very low nurse-to-patient ratio, insistent on feeding these babies breast milk only. If the mother couldn't provide it, he hired wet nurses. The premises were immaculate. He was a big believer in really loving these babies, love them, hug them, show them real human care. This very much at odds with anything that was available in the hospitals for a long time. At the time, the hospitals really didn't have the resources to have enough equipment. They didn't have enough nurses. They didn't have enough space. Hospitals were sometimes not all that clean. They couldn't afford to hire wet nurses. They would feed the babies formula that was not as successful. So here is this Dr. Cooney, fake doctor, saving children over the years by the thousands, desperately trying to persuade the medical establishment. And yes, admittedly, because this guy was charging admission to the public, he was becoming very wealthy himself. I don't really think he saw a conflict between doing good and his own personal self-interest. There were people who faulted him for that. But he continued, and you would think the medical establishment would catch on and say, hey, you know, here's this guy, he's getting real results. He's saving 85% of these children who should be considered pretty much doomed. However, there were a few things going on, one of which, unfortunately, was the American eugenics movement, which was really about taking the new science of genetics and using it to try to manipulate the human gene stock. It ended up in absolutely horrific abuses, including the involuntary sterilization of tens of thousands of Americans and the decision to sometimes deliberately withhold care from infants who had severe disabilities. And it didn't directly target premature babies, but it did cast a shadow over their prospects. There was really a sense of, you know, why do we need to care for these weaklings, these feeble babies? We have more than enough hungry mouths to feed. The mother will have another child, and so on. So the resources were just lacking. Over time, Martin Cooney had one great friend in Chicago, Dr. Julius Hess. And Julius Hess was really everything Martin Cooney wasn't. He was a real doctor. He did have real credentials. He was very highly respected. And he began listening to Dr. Cooney, learning from him, taking his practices into the hospital setting, and desperately, desperately struggling for funding, struggling to get people to listen to him. He published the first book on taking care of preemies in this country in 1922, in which he dedicated his book to Dr. Cooney. But something that really turned the tide was in 1933, at the bottom of the Depression, there was a World's Fair in Chicago. It's not the famous World's Fair that most people think of with the Ferris wheel and that's featured in the book Devil in the White City. This was a Depression era World's Fair, and Dr. Cooney and Dr. Hess joined forces to have a big incubator show. It was right out on the Midway with the sideshows and other Midway attractions. Meanwhile, in the Hall of Science, you had a eugenics exhibit, but the actual work of saving lives was happening on the Midway, and there was so much publicity for this particular show that it did begin to turn the tide. Chicago became the first city with a really unified public health policy in order to take care of preemies. It would eventually become the model for the rest of the country. So, if we really want to look at it, there are many people beginning to believe that, yes, you know, this phony doctor with the sideshow is actually the rightful father of American neonatology. He saved thousands and thousands of people. Some of them are still alive. I've talked to a bunch of them. I will tell you, not a one of them feels annoyed that they were displayed in a sideshow. Not a one of them feels like they were exploited in any way. And not a one of them is irritated that he wasn't a real doctor. They feel only gratitude that this man saved their life, and they went on to have wonderful lives and have children and have grandchildren. Without Martin Cooney, they probably would not be here. So we sometimes owe a debt to people who work really far outside the lines, and Martin Cooney is one of them. Another really interesting thing about Dr. Cooney is that when hospitals began introducing incubators, and it really became very widespread after World War II, when American healthcare in general just got better and better, that first generation of preemies treated in hospitals with incubators, a great many of them very sadly went blind, and they couldn't understand what was going on. And Martin Cooney, by that point, was already retired, but they did go to ask him, why is it that none of the babies you treated lost their eyesight? And frankly, he really didn't know. Well, he wasn't a doctor, and nobody knew why this was going on. The truth was the hospitals were pumping too much oxygen into the machines. That was causing the blindness. And Martin Cooney, although he pumped oxygen into the machines, it was never as much. And hey, he was a showman. So he would actually take the babies out of the machines and show them off. And because of that, their eyesight was preserved. So again, just a little piece of lost medical history. And I hope you enjoy this story. Thank you.
1: And that was Dawn Raffel. And thanks, Dawn, for that really interesting story. And so much work is done outside the boundaries of whatever the establishment thinks in almost any field. The Strange Case of Dr. Cooney, here on Our American Stories.
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13: Round two is complete. I'm Lisa LaSera, Fox News. U.S. Central Command says its latest round of strikes against Iran are over. The strikes, it says, were on military surveillance capabilities, communication systems, and air defense sites across Iran. Fox's Trey Inks in Tel Aviv spoke with President Trump earlier tonight.
14: The president told me he spoke directly with Iranian officials tonight from the Situation Room. President Trump says that they called asking him to stop the bombing. Through state media, Iranian officials have denied this. Vice President J.D. Vance giving some new insight into who they're dealing with in Iran, saying both the moderates and the more extreme voices. President Trump says the Israelis are not involved in the strikes tonight, but he did briefly speak with Israeli counterparts.
13: CENTCOM says the strikes were in response to the Iranian threat to U.S. forces and international commercial ships transiting regional waters. A former Taliban commander will spend decades in a U.S. prison.
15: Haji Najibullah has been sentenced to 42 years behind bars for the kidnapping of Pulitzer Prize-winning journalist David Rode and providing support that led to the deaths of three American soldiers. Rode faced Najibullah in a Manhattan courtroom, describing how he and two other men were abducted by Najibullah in 2008 in Afghanistan. The men were held for over 7 months before making a dramatic escape from a compound in Pakistan's tribal areas. Najibullah pleaded guilty to providing material support for acts of terrorism last April.
13: Fox's Tom Rigotti, an appeal filed in the murder conviction of Carmelo Anthony, the Texas teen convicted of murdering fellow teen Austin Metcalf at a track meet last year. Collin County DA Greg Willis.
2: Any case where the defendant gets a lengthy sentence, it's normal for a notice to appeal to be filed. So it would be more surprising if there had not been a notice.
13: Anthony was sentenced to 35 years and is eligible for parole after he served half the sentence. 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
13: A new lawsuit accuses Sean Diddy Combs of sexually assaulting a child actor.
18: An unidentified former child actor is accusing Sean Diddy Combs, who was convicted last year for prostitution-related offenses, of sexually assaulting him during a networking event in the Hollywood Hills in May of 2007. The lawsuit states the alleged assault was so extreme as to go beyond the bounds of decency and be regarded as intolerable by civilized society. A spokesman for Combs, now serving a 50-month prison sentence, called the allegations false and ridiculous. After an 8-week trial last year, Combs was acquitted on the more serious charges of sex trafficking and racketeering, while the jury convicted him on two less counts. Combs is currently set to be released in 2028. Michelle Polino, Fox News.
13: The verdict stands in a landmark social media addiction case.
19: A California state judge denies motions by Meta Platforms and Google's YouTube seeking a new trial. A Los Angeles civil jury in March found the companies negligent and imposed $6 million in damages in a case accusing them of designing deliberately addictive platforms and harming young users. A 20-year-old woman sued, blaming social media for mental health problems she developed as a child. In the retrial request, the companies argued they're protected by federal law against liability for user-created content. The case focused on the platform's design features, not content. And Judge Carolyn Kuhl, in her denial, says there's ample evidence to support the verdict. Chris Foster, Fox News.
13: Meta says in a statement, in part, we respectfully disagree and we expect this ruling to be overturned on appeal. The owners of TikTok and Snapchat settled before the trial started. Visa says it's embedding its payment network into ChatGPT, allowing the chatbot to make purchases at any merchant accepting Visa, unlike previous attempts limited to specific retailers. Some have expressed concerns about potential overspending and unauthorized purchases, but Visa says it plans to implement safeguards like spending limits. I'm Lisa Lucera. This is Fox News.
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21: 880 Weather Watch calls for scattered showers and storms for the overnight hours. A few strong to severe storms will be possible, with a low around 58, partly cloudy and breezy. Stronger winds forecast on Thursday with lots of sunshine and a cooler day, highs in the upper 70s. Mostly clear skies Thursday night, a low in the upper 40s, and it will be windy still. Temperatures warm back up on Friday, highs in the upper 80s then, with lots of sunshine and gusty winds. A few clouds rolling through into Friday night as temperatures bottom out around 62. We'll hit high in the upper 80s again for Saturday with isolated showers and storms and mostly sunny skies. Isolated activity will stick around into Saturday night. Temperatures drop back to 54 with partly cloudy skies. Then scattered showers and storms Sunday, a high of 71. From the 880 Weather Center, I'm meteorologist Regina Kroll. For more, check KRVN.com. Right now, it's 74 degrees.
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1: Next half hour about all of that. But we're going to talk a little Graham Plattner because it's over. The primary is over in Maine. He won. He won handily. Now it's on to the general election, and that Senate seat could determine the outcome of the United States Senate. So I don't know if he's ready for prime time, but the national spotlight, here it comes. Liz Mayer joins us. She's a veteran political communication specialist, opposition research expert, and the founder and president of Mayer Strategies. She is a veteran of all of these things. And she's a Republican operative, to name just a few. Liz Mayer, welcome to America at Night.
22: Thank you so much for having me.
1: So let's take a step back and talk about what happened Tuesday night. There was a lot of talk, but Graham Plattner came through. Did he do as well as expected, or did some of these scandals or hints of scandals or negative press hurt him at polls on Tuesday?
22: No, so far it doesn't seem to have hurt him voters, although obviously this was a Democratic primary electorate, and I think it does bear noting that while Governor Janet Mills, who was the alternative, was technically still on the ballot, up until about 2 weeks ago, she had basically suspended her campaign, and even when she was purportedly actively running, she wasn't actually really doing much. She wasn't going out and doing events. There wasn't a lot of, you know, sort of voter turnout operation, none of that good stuff. So, you know, predictably, he ended up winning. Now we're going to see whether all of his various scandals have an effect with regard to the general election and the electorate in that particular contest.
1: Yeah, and so the Democrats have what? Have they signaled full steam ahead? Is there any apprehension with the larger Democratic Party when it comes to Graham Plattner?
22: Yeah, there seems to be a little bit of apprehension, probably not as much as many of us who think that some of the scandals that have befallen him or that he has engulfed himself in really are quite bad. I will admit that I am a little surprised, even having very, very low esteem for the National Democratic Party. I am a little surprised that we haven't seen a touch more bailing on him. But, you know, he's gone out and assured people that there's nothing left to come out. I would be highly surprised if that were true. And so I guess we'll just watch and see what happens from here on out. I'm not sure he's actually going to get to the election in November with the false spread of support that he currently appears to have, but it'll be interesting to watch.
1: You don't think he's going to get to the general election? You think he's going to bail out before then?
22: Oh, no, no, no, no. He'll be on the general election ballot. I'm just saying that I think that he will have more scandals engulf him, and he will end up in a situation where some of his National Democratic supporters are probably going to walk away from him or become very lukewarm in their support for him.
1: Yeah, Democrats are sort of in a bind. They've sort of made morals and ethics a cornerstone of all of their criticism of President Trump. Now, as they try and criticize Ken Paxton, they have to deal with their own Graham Plattner. So you have to wonder how they're going to navigate that.
22: Well, I think to be fair, if you are doing a contest between Graham Plattner and Ken Paxton, I mean, Ken Paxton really is probably the most ethically bedraggled candidate I think I've ever seen in my life. And that is speaking about multiple different countries in which I've worked. So that's really saying something. However, you know, Maine is a very different state to Texas. Paxton has succeeded in winning statewide in Texas before, albeit before some of these things happened, and certainly with lower margins and lower levels of support than you've seen other Texas statewide Republican candidates have. But, you know, frankly, I think that neither of these guys really should be on the ballot. Both states, you know, Maine is obviously substantially smaller than Texas, but both states have healthy enough populations that both parties should have been able to find better candidates than these to put on the ballot. And I think it's really disappointing for the American electorate that this is the kind of stuff that we're stuck with.
1: Liz Mayer, our guest, veteran political communication strategist, Republican, National Republican Party's most one of the operatives in the Republican Party, well-respected, well-trusted. Liz, how did we get here? How did it get to that the national parties don't care about the scandals and would rather look past the scandals and put some of these lesser candidates down who years ago these scandals would have destroyed their political career, but in some ways it almost enhances it now?
22: Yeah, I think that's true. So I think a couple things. I mean, first of all, you have seen a real pullback from, you know, if you were looking at sort of the 2006 era period when I first came up in Republican politics, you just don't have the national party organisms sort of engaging in primary contests to the extent that they used to. And that's true whether we're talking about Democrats or Republicans. And there was a lot of pressure that was brought to bear on the national party organizations to get out of primaries because base voters didn't like it. They didn't like the sense that the sort of DC establishment was intervening. And I get that. You know, I've worked for people where certainly getting the national party organizations out of things has been extremely beneficial. I don't think that Rand Paul would be a senator right now if you had had the sort of big footing that you traditionally would have had from the RNC, NRSC, whatever other, you know, national sort of top-down organizations. But that does come with a cost because, amongst other things, those are the sorts of entities that typically have the budgets and have the expertise and have the staff to really undertake a lot of this vetting. Some of the campaigns themselves simply do not. This is part of why, you know, my firm exists and we have a line of business, right? There are things that those of us who have sort of come through the party committees are able to do, and we know how to vet people where that sort of skill set doesn't necessarily exist on the average candidate campaign. So that is one problem that you run into. But also, candidly, I do think we have a situation where the bases of both parties have become very willing to overlook all manner of ethical issues if they think that the ideology or the philosophy of the person they're looking at checks out for them. A lot of the ethical issues don't matter so much for them. But the problem is they do matter with swing voters. And we'll find out this is going to be a very bad year for Republicans. This could be the year where, despite all of Graham Platner's baggage, he does succeed in taking out Susan Collins. I certainly hope that's not the situation. I've been a big fan of Susan Collins, despite the fact that she is well to the left of me, because I think she takes the job very seriously and she does deliver for the state. I don't see how he's going to be capable of doing that. You know, but at the end of the day, when you're looking at gas prices being where they are, inflation numbers being where they are, you end up in a situation where, frankly, you probably could run my cat in some of these close races. My cat might actually beat the incumbent, no matter how great they are. So that's going to be a problem.
1: We talk about scandals. Let's talk about experience. Susan Collins, well-respected, well-trusted. She knows the ins and outs. She can work the Senate however she wants to. Graham Platner, zero experience. Again, years ago, he wouldn't even sniff becoming a United States senator. That's not on the job training. Now, zero experience is a benefit?
22: Yeah, I think it's, I mean, people will position it this way. We want to have somebody who's completely outside the system and doesn't know anything to come in and shake things up. Well, that's an argument that certainly can be made, but we have seen time and again when voters go this route, you end up with a really steep learning curve for the people that they elect. Now, I'm not saying that in every respect electing Trump was a mistake in terms of shaking things up. I think there are some things like his unwillingness to sort of adhere to the conventional sort of foreign policy that you find that is dominant both in Washington, D.C. writ large and within the GOP. I actually think it was helpful that he came in and he didn't have a lot of those sort of priors, right? But you can see when you look back on his first term, there was a very steep learning curve. And I think that that made it difficult for him to accomplish some things that he wanted to achieve and that his voters expected him to achieve. You go back and you look at the Obama first term, and, you know, thankfully for those of us who had opposed Obama and didn't want him to be particularly effective, he had the same learning curve, right? But the fact of the matter is that these candidates do tend to get into office and oftentimes end up disappointing some of the people who did vote for them. And I think that's a real issue that Platner could have, and particularly running against Collins, because people forget, in addition to the fact that she's been a senator for a long time, she has a lot of standing, she understands the process, she has very good relationships and is capable of delivering a lot for Maine. Before she ever became a senator, she was actually a very senior staffer who actually worked in Congress. So one of the things that you find in D.C. when you talk to people who work in the Senate, there are a lot of people who are almost a little bit intimidated by Collins, because she knows their job better than they will ever know it. And so that really does make her one of the most effective senators. And I think for Maine, it would be a real loss if they ended up with Platner instead of that. I think they're going to see it when it comes to matters like, actual allocation of federal budget to fund main priorities, when it comes to ensuring that deals are cut on key issues that affect Maine, that maybe don't sort of run across the entirety of the country, but really do go to the heart of the Maine economy. I think they're going to see that effect if they choose to elect this guy. And that's setting aside the fact that I suspect that if she does lose, it will be extremely narrowly. She has a tendency to pull out her races and win much more handily than polls suggest. And that probably means that if he does win, it will be narrow, and you're going to have quite a lot of independent voters and moderate voters who are going to be very unhappy with the representation that they're saddled with.
1: Liz Mayer is our guest for a couple more minutes. She is considered one of the most aggressive and tactically sharp communication operatives for the Republican Party, and it's a good thing to listen to her because the party does. Liz Mayer, how contentious, how dirty is this Graham Plattner, Susan Collins race going to get?
22: I mean, it's tough to say because at the end of the day, we've already dug up, collectively, whether it is Democrats who are more aligned with Janet Mills, whether it's Republicans starting to, move opposition research around. We've already dug up a lot on Plattner, and it's very damning, right? It's hard in one way for me to look at it and think that there's that much more there. But we also know from prior contests where extremely ethically challenged candidates have run that oftentimes we are still uncovering. Sorry, there's a car going past me. We are oftentimes uncovering really, really damaging stuff right up until the end of November, or sorry, right up until the end of October. So, I don't know. We'll have to see. Clearly there's a treasure trove of sort of Graham Plattner comments that he's made online. Many of those have been exposed. I don't know how much more there is there. I think that there's a fair bit that's been exposed about his background as not really being a Mainer, certainly not being working class. I'm walking around talking to you from Connecticut. He really is a rich Connecticut kid, right? So there's a lot there. And, I don't know how much more will be exposed there. I definitely have heard from some people who have been poking into his military record, not people affiliated with the Collins campaign, actually just veterans who are appalled by him and feel that he's given the military a very bad name. I have heard that there's some poking around in his military records and that there are some concerns about potentially some problematic activity when he was deployed. I don't know what that looks like, but that's something that could become very important if that proves to be true and if that is something that can be substantiated. But I really think Democrats are taking an unnecessary risk running this guy. But with that being said, I still don't think that that means that Susan Collins has a clear shot at reelection. I wish she did. Unfortunately, I can't say that that's the case tonight.
1: Because it's such a bad cycle for our Republicans.
22: It's such a bad cycle for Republicans.
1: He's handled the scandals relatively well, hasn't he? He hasn't really shied away. He's tried to answer all of the questions, has he not?
22: Well, I think there's a certain amount of that, although a lot of his answers have been really dodges and not things that stack up when you look at the facts. And I think he will get picked apart over that. But I think the other thing that he's done, a little bit like Trump, although obviously Trump is not going around with a Nazi tattoo on his chest, Trump generally takes the view that you apologize for nothing. You ask for forgiveness for nothing. Whenever possible, you double down. And I think Plattner is kind of taking that approach to heart. It may work for him. I hope it doesn't, because I think in general, that's a bad way to lead one's life. And I think it's an irresponsible and disrespectful way of handling the electorate. But that may pay off for him. We'll have to see.
1: Liz Mayer, veteran political communications strategist, Republican national operative, also founder and president of Mayer Strategies. Liz Mayer, keep your cell phone on. Great information. We'd love to have you back from time to time to check in. Thanks for checking in on a busy week. We'll talk to you down the road.
22: You bet. I'd love to come on again. Thank you so much.
1: You got it. Liz Mayer, veteran political communication strategist for the Republicans. She is considered one of the sharpest operatives in the game. She specializes in crisis management, corporate relations, high stakes media strategy. You see her on MSNBC, CNN, Fox News, Republican operative who clearly has her finger on the pulse of what's going on. America at Night, back in a moment.
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0: And we continue here on Our American Stories. John Raffel was a fiction editor for many years. Raffel's most recent book, The Strange Case of Dr. Cooney, How a Mysterious European Showman Saved Thousands of American Babies. Let's take a listen to this wonderfully unique American story.
1: I spent about 4 years

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15: All right, we got some news tonight. CENTCOM has announced that the United States has finished its latest round of airstrikes in Iran. The United States launched a new wave of airstrikes early Thursday morning local time, right? It's Wednesday night now, Thursday morning local time. Iran has threatened to retaliation. The two sides now are closer than ever to returning to an all-out war. President Trump vowed to keep the military pressure up. They want to bomb Tehran to the negotiating table. CENTCOM said that the attacks began earlier on Wednesday, early Thursday morning, late Wednesday. Explosions were heard near the Strait of Hormuz, but also some southern cities of Bandar, Abbas, Manab, and Serak, according to Iranian news outlets. Now, there are some military experts I talked to earlier in the night that he said, look to see if the bombings are on the coast. That is a message that says that President Trump is not looking to escalate the fight. If the bombing is inside the country or across Iran, that is a message for potential escalation. So it seems like if the military experts I was talking to, well-respected, well-trusted, by the way, it seems like President Trump has not only bombed the Strait of Hormuz, but also some southern cities as well. So this is not a good sign, and it looks like the ceasefire is holding on by a thread. Negotiations clearly don't seem to be going anywhere. And J.D. Vance said something earlier today that negotiations could end in a matter of hours, or it could take up to late into the summer and into the fall. So that's a pretty wide swath of time. It could be today, could be November. So we'll just have to wait and see. And if we have nothing else to worry about, have you heard about the latest screw worm? It's some type of fly and larvae that attaches to animals, and it has now made its way to the United States. The flesh-eating fly is making a comeback. How worried should we be? We'll talk to an epidemiologist from Texas A&M to find out. Stay right there. America at Night, back in a moment.
14: This is America at Night with McGraw-Millhaven.

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9: 880 Weather Watch calls for scattered showers and storms for the overnight hours. A few strong to severe storms will be possible, with a low around 58, partly cloudy and breezy. Stronger winds forecast on Thursday with lots of sunshine and a cooler day, highs in the upper 70s. Mostly clear skies Thursday night, a low in the upper 40s, and it will be windy still. Temperatures warm back up on Friday, highs in the upper 80s then, with lots of sunshine and gusty winds. A few clouds rolling through into Friday night as temperatures bottom out around 62. We'll hit high in the upper 80s again for Saturday with isolated showers and storms and mostly sunny skies. Isolated activity will stick around into Saturday night. Temperatures drop back to 54 with partly cloudy skies. Then scattered showers and storms Sunday, a high of 71. From the 880 Weather Center, I'm meteorologist Regina Kroll. For more, check KRVN.com. Right now, it's 74 degrees.
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1: The screw worm is back. There are now 6 or 7 cases in the United States. It's a flesh-eating fly and is making an unwanted comeback, and there are people who are concerned. To find out exactly what is going on, we're going to check in with Dr. Sonia Swigger. She is a professor of epidemiology and a veteran veterinary and medical extension epidemiologist with Texas A&M. We're getting her on the phone. As soon as we get her on the phone, we'll be able to check in with her. Dr. Sonia Swigger, welcome to America at Night. Thanks for joining us.
2: Thank you for having me.
1: Okay, how concerned should we be about this?
2: You should be a little concerned. It's definitely a fly that's not friendly to animals, so we definitely want to be cautious of having it around and having it back in the United States.
1: How dangerous is it to human beings?
2: It can infest humans, but it's a very rare situation. So it's impossible, but it is something you still want to be concerned with as a human.
1: If you get bit by one of these screw worms, or the larvae somehow attaches to you through a cut or something, is there a cure, or is that more dangerous than not?
2: Yeah, so actually, since it is a blowfly, so they don't bite, but what they do is they lay their eggs onto the host, which is generally animals, and then the larva will then start feeding on the tissue of that animal. And as a human or an animal, you do want to get those treated. You do want to get those larvae removed because they are literally eating the flesh of that host, and that's a very uncomfortable situation that could lead to death of that animal.
1: So where did they come from, and why are they making a comeback now?
2: Actually, they're native to the Americas. So they were here in North America a long time ago. They were in Central America and South America, but we eradicated them throughout the 60s and the 70s. And unfortunately, though, they are returning. And these ones in particular are coming back up from South America, and they have come through Central America and now through Mexico and now into Texas.
1: Canada just announced that they're putting some type of moratorium on American beef. Now that we've only had 6 or 7 cases, that doesn't seem like a whole lot. Are we bracing for more cases? Once they're here, we're going to start seeing more of them?
2: If they are able to, find a way to reestablish in any fashion, we would see more cases. But we're hoping that with all of the control efforts that we're taking and the usage of the sterile flies, that we can prevent them from getting too out of control.
1: Talk about that sterile fly story, because that sounds like a science fiction book.
2: It does, but it's actually science before its time, and really a way to look at it, because it was actually developed back in the 1940s, and it's a technology through radiation that we can sterilize the males of these screw worms, and then when we release them in large numbers, they will mate with the wild females and thereby make the females put off non-viable eggs or unfertilized eggs through this sterilization process.
1: Where do we get the screw worms to inject them or to make them susceptible to the radioactive? Where do we find them? How do we do this?
2: Well, we grow them, so we don't find them. There's a laboratory that is run in Panama that actually grows them on a regular basis, 24/7, growing screw worm flies. And then once those larvae reach the pupa stage, they are then radiated with a cobalt exposure. And then after that point, they do become these normal flies in a sense, but they cannot give off offspring.
1: How have we done this before?
2: Oh, yeah. Yes, it's the same process we've been doing since the 1940s. So nothing has changed since they developed it. It's just that it's now done in another country where we grow them, and we haven't had to use them in the U.S. except for everyone. You know, there's been a few outbreaks here and there, but for the most part, they've not been utilized in the United States in a long time.
1: How many flies are they going to release into the wild?
2: So they are releasing 100 million flies per week. Then they release them on the Texas border, butting up to Mexico, and now in these locations in Texas and Mexico where we've had these incidences.
1: Is this the way we did it back in the 60s?
2: Yes. Yes, it is. This is the only way that we were able to ever get rid of this fly. So the eradication efforts is through the sterile male process.
1: Do we only do this with screw worms? Do we do this with Zika or with some of the other mosquito-borne issues?
2: So we do have some sterilization processes that we can use with Aedes aegypti mosquitoes, which are the mosquitoes that carry Zika and dengue. So those, there are tools in that fashion. There could be other insects, but I'm only really versed in those that actually carry diseases. So yes, it can be done with some mosquitoes, but not all insects can be controlled this way.
1: How long before we know this is actually working?
2: That's a great question. So that one caught me off guard. We start to notice it pretty quickly. So when they had the outbreak in the Florida Keys in 2016, they actually could see those results within a month or so. So it starts to show pretty quickly when you do have populations present.
1: Interesting. How long have we been doing this here now for this current outbreak?
2: So they just started releasing sterile flies for the situation, so for the cases we found last week. So that first case was identified last week on Wednesday. They started releasing flies that Thursday morning. But we've been releasing flies into Texas since February, but those were just on the border up to border of Mexico and Texas.
1: We've been hearing about screw worms and livestock now for a couple of years, haven't we, though?
2: Mm-hmm. Yes. Unfortunately, this outbreak did begin in 2022, and it made its way up into Mexico in 2024. So it's been several years we've been trying to kind of control it and keep it from getting any further north. So it's been happening. It's been on the radar. And here in Texas, we've been preparing for the last year for what might have happened, and that is what has happened this last week. And that's the return of the screw worm into our state.
1: It's really unbelievable. It's not just cattle, right? It's all livestock and all animals?
2: Yes, but we do see higher incidences in cattle than any other species. But any livestock are targets. Dogs are also a big target, as well as wildlife. So deer are also a huge concern.
1: If a dog gets it or a cow gets it, what are the chances of that entering into the food supply if it's a cow in some way, shape, or form?
2: Well, definitely not in the dog, right? But
1: right,
2: if it
1: right,
2: isn't
1: right,
2: a
1: yeah.
2: cow, if it isn't a cow, you would treat that animal just like it had any other disease. So you wouldn't process it during the time it's dealing with an infestation. You would have to treat that

0: you can definitely save that animal.
1: When they release them on the border, explain to me how that works. Do they just open up the bucket and let the flies fly out?
0: Well, not exactly, but they have these small planes that have been modified for the dispersal of the screwworms. And they chill them down in a really large box and they load them up on these planes. And then they just kind of almost sprinkle them over the surface as they're flying across. So that's one of the methods. Is it's kind of not really a bucket, but it is kind of, you know, letting them out as they go over. And it's pre-calculated by the scientists. And then they also can release them on the ground through ground chambers and other dispersal methods.
1: Who came up with this idea?
0: Well, all of it. So the original process of sterilization was developed by Dr. Nippling and Dr. Bushland, who were entomologists in the 30s, 40s, and 50s that worked at the USDA Center in Kerrville. And then we've just maintained this within USDA for all these years.
1: It's really amazing that this, you said, goes back to the 1940s. Is it the same exact process from the 1940s? Has anything changed between then and now?
0: I'm sure they've improved in some ways, but for the most part, it's the same technology. It's the same process of radiation. They're grown in a similar fashion. They may have maybe tweaked the resources that they grow them on and stuff like that, but for the most part, it's pretty much the same since the 40s.
1: Doctor, what are you looking at, and as you watch this thing unfold, what are you paying attention to?
0: Well, I pay attention to where we see cases, where we see incidences, and trying to make sure that we get people educated to know that it's definitely important. It's not a reason to panic, but we definitely want to limit an expansion of this fly further into Texas or into any other states.
1: Yeah, are you surprised at how fast or how slow it is with these six or seven cases? Is this sort of normal? Were you expecting this?
0: That's hard to say. I'm not old enough to have experienced screwworms back when they were here in the United States, so I don't really have a reference to how fast they should move around. I would have liked to not see any cases at all, but seeing them pop up at this rate, I don't really know. I am a little surprised, right? But I don't really know if it's more or faster than it should be.
1: Sure, because, I mean, it's a fly, and if you have one fly, right, if you find one ant, you clearly have an ant problem. If you find one bee, you probably have a hive somewhere. So if we're seeing six or seven different cases, you have to assume more are coming.
0: You have to prepare for that possibility, especially without knowing exactly how that first animal got infested. If they were infested at their home site, meaning they didn't travel anywhere, then that means, yes, there are flies active in that area. If it's an animal that has been moved potentially from Mexico into the U.S., that does change that a little bit. But you still have to be concerned and hope that there aren't active flies in an area.
1: Yeah. So you're saying in the next, when will we know when we're over this current situation?
0: It's probably going to be a while, unfortunately. Right now, we don't have enough sterile flies to officially re-eradicate these wild flies at this time. So the situation we're dealing with in Mexico is not going away anytime soon. So that means that we here in Texas and in the U.S. are going to have to deal with it for as long as they do.
1: Dr. Sonia Swigger with us, professor of epidemiology and a veteran veterinarian and medical extension epidemiologist at Texas A&M. Thank goodness there are people like you, doctor, so we don't have to worry about this. Doctor, thank you very, very much for your time.
0: Thank you. I appreciate it.
1: You got it. Dr. Sonia Swigger with us, who's talking about the screwworm. What an unbelievable story. They are going to release millions of sterile flies into the wild and then mate with the women. And then, since the men are sterile, they will, not be able to reproduce, thus solving the screwworm problem. That is right out of a science fiction movie you see on the Saturday Night Late Show. The flesh-eating fly making a comeback, and we are going to release millions of them from a plane after they are hit with radioactive material, sterilizing the flies, and then they're off and running. What an I wouldn't if you would have told me this, I wouldn't have believed you. but no.

0: professor of epidemiology at Texas A&M. She's the one, right? They've been doing this since the 1940s. An unbelievable story. America at Night. Back in a moment.
1: America at Night with McGraw-Millhaven.
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0: Hey, there was a book that came out in 2010 called The Accidental Billionaires by Ben Mezrich. That book was turned into The Social Network by Aaron Sorkin. Came out in whenever it was, 16 years ago, 17 years ago? And it was great. It won a couple of Academy Awards and Best Screenplay and Best Film Editing and some of those other ones. The Social Network, it was a great movie. And it was Aaron Sorkin at his best, right? The Social Network sort of explained the phenomenon of Facebook. Well, just came out today that Aaron Sorkin, A Few Good Men, The West Wing, The Social Network, now is out with, I guess they're calling it a sequel in a sense. It's called The Social Reckoning. And it is a follow-up. I don't know if it's a sequel, but they're calling it a follow-up to the first film, The Social Network. And it stars Jeremy Allen White, who I love, Bill Burr, as well as others. And it is they dropped the trailer. And it is the story of a Facebook engineer who goes rogue and becomes a whistleblower and tells tales, blows the whistle on some of the most guarded secrets and some of the most egregious things Facebook is doing, writing algorithms, knowing that they're, getting people addicted to the website and everything else. So it comes out in October. So the fact that they dropped this, Aaron Sorkin's involved and getting a lot of buzz. October is right around the time Oscar movies start to come out, so they probably think they got something here. So stick around for that. That could be something interesting to pay attention to. We mentioned this earlier. J.D. Vance is confident the war will be over either in the next few days or within a year. So good thing we got that. Good thing he narrowed it down for us. Yeah, so it's going to be over in a couple of days, or it could take a year, according to J.D. Vance. So they are close to a deal, but it could take a year. Also, the inflation numbers came out today. Not surprising, inflation spiked to 4.2%. Not surprising since the price of gas has been up over the last couple of months. It's interesting when you look at some of the individual items. Fuel is up 60%. Airline fares are up 26%. Meats up 7%. Fruits and vegetables up 6%. Electricity is up 6%. But what's down? Dairy products. That's down 1%. Used cars and trucks. That's down 2%. And listen to this. Eggs. Eggs are down like 35%. I got to ask the question. Maybe somebody on the text line can explain this to me. I was buying eggs the other day. And I saw a dozen eggs for like $6.95. And I was like, oh, man, here we go again with eggs. And then I looked and there was a dozen eggs for $1.95. Who's buying $7 eggs when you can buy a dozen eggs for $1.95? Are there people actually buying, like, when you can buy eggs for $1.97 for a dozen, you purposely reach for the $7 dozen eggs? Is that a thing? Do people actually, why would you buy? They're scratching my head. Jumbo, grade A. And I looked at them like, they're the same size eggs. One was brown, one was white, the other one was white, one was brown. I didn't, it's an egg. Why would you pay $7 for an egg when you can get an egg for $1.95? I don't understand anything about it. But eggs are down 35%. Hey, stay right there. We're just getting started. The music says we are done. There was a great race. One of the first races, car races, from New York to Seattle. Henry Ford entered the race with his Model T. There weren't even roads. How did it work? He cheated to win. We'll tell that story. The new book is out, and it's getting...
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20: Round complete. I'm Lisa Lacerra, Fox News. U.S. Central Command says tonight's round of strikes on targets in Iran is over. It began at about 5:15 p.m. Eastern time.
21: Initial explosions were heard almost simultaneously at port cities along the Strait of Hormuz, Iranian air defenses, radars, and communication sites. Iran continues to frustrate the U.S. military by firing drones and missiles using mobile launchers that they can hide inside mountain tunnels.
20: Fox's Jennifer Griffin in Washington.
21: Earlier today, the president revealed the U.S. military had secretly been escorting oil tankers through the Strait of Hormuz, laden with over 100 million barrels, he said, in the middle of the night without Iran seeing them. The Apache helicopter hit by the Iranian drone yesterday was reportedly providing overwatch and protection for one of those vessels.
20: President Trump said a projectile landed inside the chopper but did not explode, and the pilots were able to put it in the water. They were rescued. Meanwhile, Kuwait says its air defense systems are firing after Iran threatened retaliation after the U.S. strikes, while warning sirens are going off in Bahrain. Microsoft co-founder Bill Gates testified before a House panel for hours today over his connection with convicted sex offender Jeffrey Epstein.
22: Fox obtained Gates' opening statement. In it, he says, meeting with Epstein was a grave error in judgment, and that, quote, I never witnessed nor had any indication that Epstein was engaged in ongoing criminal conduct. I have learned a significant lesson and am now far more careful about who I engage with, even in a limited capacity.
20: Fox's Rich Edson at the Capitol. There are emails in the Epstein files where Epstein appears to have written notes to himself about Gates, including one about extramarital affairs. Gates has said he did have affairs, but the allegations he had affairs with Epstein survivors are false. 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
2: When I was a kid, I used to spend hours watching my stepdad work on cars. I'm really turned into something special, and now I work on all my own cars. I heard about Rock Auto the first time just doing an internet search. I couldn't recommend Rock Auto enough. Fact is, my kids go there to buy. I tell my neighbors about them. I tell pretty much everybody about them. All the parts your car will ever
3: need, Rock Auto. The Department of Justice announcing terror-related charges against multiple people accused of anti-Jewish threats.
4: The Department of Justice says a federal grand jury in Detroit has returned an indictment against eight people from Michigan, Wisconsin, and Illinois for their alleged roles in conspiracies to make threats against leaders of the University of Michigan, law enforcement, and businesses, including the Jewish Federation of Detroit, over what prosecutors call the victims' perceived financial support for Israel. The U.S. Attorney's Office, in a statement saying, in America, we rule by law, not by fear, that the DOJ will counter terror and intimidation threats with justice. Jeff Manasso, Fox News.
3: Kalshi is stepping up restrictions to address insider trading concerns, mandating employment disclosures for users trading on sensitive contracts.
5: It's adding some guardrails to address concerns about market manipulation and insider trading. It'll also launch a whistleblower portal and will assign risk scores to markets. Kalshi says the changes are based on recommendations from an independent surveillance audit committee established to oversee its market integrity and enforcement. The Wall Street Journal says the audit committee's report discloses for the first time that Kalshi has made more than 20 referrals to the Commodity Futures Trading Commission and the Justice Department during the first quarter of this year. Jenny Cosola, Fox News.
3: Glenn Close will finally get an Academy Award. The Academy of Motion Picture Arts and Sciences has announced Close will receive an honorary Oscar at the annual Governor's Awards. Close has been nominated for an Oscar 8 times and is known for her emotional range and complex characters. Director Ridley Scott and animator Floyd Norman will also receive honorary Oscars. Scott directed such notable films as Alien and Blade Runner. Norman was the first black animator for Walt Disney. I'm Lisa Lissara.
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7: 880 Weather Watch calls for scattered showers and storms for the overnight hours. A few strong to severe storms will be possible, with a low around 58, partly cloudy and breezy. Stronger winds forecast on Thursday with lots of sunshine and a cooler day, highs in the upper 70s. Mostly clear skies Thursday night, a low in the upper 40s, and it will be windy still. Temperatures warm back up on Friday, highs in the upper 80s then, with lots of sunshine and gusty winds. A few clouds rolling through into Friday night as temperatures bottom out around 62. We'll hit high in the upper 80s again for Saturday with isolated showers and storms and mostly sunny skies. Isolated activity will stick around into Saturday night. Temperatures drop back to 54 with partly cloudy skies. Then scattered showers and storms Sunday, a high of 71. From the 880 Weather Center, I'm meteorologist Regina Kroll. For more, check KRVN.com. Right now, it's 69 degrees.
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9: Because we have, for those who are listening or want to call in, and we're not here, right? We're only live when we're live. But we set up the voicemail, so when you call, if Alex picks up the phone, we're live. If the voicemail picks up, we're not here. But you can leave a message, we'll edit it up, and then we will play them in the open phone segment. So it's a chance for you to chime in. Now, we don't want this taking the place of live phone calls. We love live phone calls, but for those who can't call in during the live portion of the show, it's a great way to sort of stay connected. So we love it. We're getting more and more of those voicemails, and of course, more and more of the text messages. 1-844-2-McGraw, 1-844-262-4729. Keep them coming. Stay right there, because we are going to be talking to a author. Eric Mankiewicz has written a book called The Hardest, Longest Race, Henry Ford and the Cross Country Contest That Changed America. This is a

0: wild tale of a car race that has long since been forgotten, but believe it or not, in some ways brought Henry Ford, Model T, and the Ford Company to fame and fortune. It's a wild story about this car race where cheating was rampant. It's a great story. Stay right there. We'll get to all that coming up here in just a minute. And then your phone calls and text messages and voicemails in the next hour. America at Night. Stay right there.
1: Coming to you from the heart of the nation, this is America at Night with McGraw-Milhaven.

0: The U.S. Treasury quietly released its official financial report for 2025. It appears by its own numbers, the U.S. government seems insolvent. It's reported that the Treasury shows about $6 trillion in assets and over $47 trillion in liabilities. Add it all up, and it looks like the U.S. owes more than $130 trillion it doesn't have. 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
7: Looking for a good story? We found one. There's a brand new book getting a whole lot of attention from St. Martin's Press. The book is called The Hardest, Longest Race, Henry Ford and the Cross-Country Contest That Changed America. Eric Moskowitz is the author and our guest. Eric, welcome to America at Night.
8: Oh, McGraw, thanks so much for having me. It's my pleasure.
7: This is such a juicy, juicy story, sort of uncovered. It sounds like it was lost to history for a while.
8: It really was. And it's just one of these things where I stumbled upon it. So, to give your listeners a sense, this is a cross-country auto race in 1909 that goes from New York City Hall all the way to a World's Fair in Seattle, 4,106 miles. President Taft starts the race by pressing a golden telegraph key. Mayor McClellan in New York City fires a golden revolver, and then the cars are off. Takes them the better part of a month, and I would say I'm not giving anything away because I want you to the race is packed with drama, even if you know the outcome. Ford cheats to win to promote the new Model T, a little car that at that time people thought, if you have a lightweight, affordable car, it's junk, it's not going to take you across town. Ford feels very strongly otherwise, but he's not going to leave anything to chance. And so, for the reasons you might imagine, this story ends up getting buried to the mists of time, and I happened upon it on the 100th anniversary, because the car that was the rightful winner in the race was a car from Boston, kind of a star-crossed entry. I was working as a reporter at the Boston Globe at the time and just happened upon a mention of this car and had no idea there was any automaking history in the Northeast, but actually it was pretty extensive then. So just got totally hooked and wrote a newspaper story on the 100th anniversary, kept this in the back of my mind, finally came back to it, you know, was absolutely in love with the story the whole time and really thrilled to get a chance to bring it to readers through St. Martin's Press.
7: I would love to have been in the room when you were pitching this to St. Martin's Press. Did they get it immediately or did you have to sell them on it?
8: No, well, so, you know, first, so that, you know, I'll tell you first, I have to give so much credit to my agent. And I had a meeting with my agent, Wendy Strothman, in 2016. She was coming to Boston from New York. I got to sit down with her. She says, "Do you have any ideas?" I pitched her three different ideas. She said, "No, no, no." I was like, "Oh my God, I'm wasting this woman's time." She's a very eminent agent. She says, "Do you have anything else for me?" And I said, "Well, I wrote this story that, you know, in 2009 about a cross country auto race from New York to Seattle that Ford cheated to win to promote a new car called the Model T." And she said, "That is a book I would like to sell." And to St. Martin's credit, they agreed. So that's how it came into being.
7: You know what's interesting is so many authors have that same story. You go into a meeting, you pitch four books, they don't like anything else, and you're like, "Well, today I did this and love it. Let's go with that one." So it's
8: exactly
7: really interesting.
8: And, yeah.
7: So all right. So back in 1909, it's a car book, but it's more of a history of America book. Take me back to 1909. How do you have a car race from New York to Seattle? There aren't any roads. There aren't any gas stations. There's no Stuckey's. How do you do this?
8: You're exactly right. So, you know, you could get gasoline in those days ladled from the barrel in most hardware stores. It was sort of an unloved cleaning product, highly combustible, of course, full of contaminants. So if you were a sort of intrepid automobilist, you would carry a chamois cloth. And then when you would buy your gasoline, you would strain it through the chamois to remove impurities through a funnel into your car. But to sort of broaden out, this is a moment in time where you have 250 American automakers, none of them huge, but you have a few like Ford already that are building 1,000 or more cars a year. A couple of them are building 10,000 cars a year. I mean, you know, today that's like, you know, minuscule.
7: Right. And
8: then you have a few dozen car companies that are building 100 or more cars, and then like 200 that are just trying to get out of the gate, making one or two or three cars a year. And outside the Northeast and outside major cities, you don't really have roads. What you have are, like, you know, the remnants of the wagon trails that led west, and then you have sort of kind of trammeled dirt roads. You know, there are some roads that farmers would take to town, things like that. But America is really reliant on, as rightly should be, the railroad at this time. And the automobile is rapidly emerging. I like to say it's sort of quickly gone from, like, established plaything of the gilded class to, like, coveted luxury item of the masses. So at the turn of the century, you have one car for every 10,000 Americans. By the time of this race, you have, like, one for every 500. So it's still pretty rare, but not so rare that, like, nobody has seen a car. It's like, imagine a personal computer in the late 1970s. It is clear this thing is here to stay. It is clear it is taking off, but you still don't know exactly what fashion or how fast. That's what you've got in 1909 when this race is happening. You know, you're coming through towns, particularly in the West. You go to a city like Denver, which was automobile mad. Denver already had one car for every 75 people, which is, like, extraordinary. And then you're going to, like, you know, Wild West places where people still hadn't seen a car. And so that's the landscape. And you're absolutely right. I mean, they're just, like, in some places, they're trying to go over mountain ranges where nobody even had any business walking. They're trying to, like, drive through mud, ford streams, pull cars out with block and tackle. It was a grind. One of the drivers later, 50 years later, who lived a long time, said, "We could not have worked harder if we carried the cars across the country on our back."
7: I mean, how do you get across the Hudson River? How do you get across the Mississippi River?
8: So you couldn't get across. So that's the thing. So people wonder, well, why did they go so many miles if they started in New York City? There's no bridge. There's no tunnel to get across, to go west from New York City. You have to go, like, all the way up to Albany and then, like, go northwest, hit the Great Lakes, and then you come down. So this the route was totally zigzagging. But this also lends itself. I mean, you know, there's a lot of subterfuge on Ford's part. Some of the drama in the race. Take Missouri, for example. The race is going from St. Louis to Kansas City. You're going to have to at some point cross the Missouri River, which, you know, people may know is pretty broad. There's no automobile bridge across. The way to get across the Missouri was to go through the old city of Glasgow, an old, like, river trading port. There's no bridge, but there's a little ferry. And I don't mean for people to imagine that this is, like, a massive ferry today that, like, you know, the elite might take to Martha's Vineyard. This is, like, a little barge that could fit, like, an automobile, a horse and buggy, a couple of people. It's got a piddly motor. It goes across. You know, you pay the guy a little bit. And so there were two Fords in the race. Ford is doubling his odds by entering two Model Ts. These two Fords reach Glasgow first. They cross on this ferry. Henry Ford is there. Two other cars in the race, a Shawmut and an Acme from Pennsylvania, come up right behind. They're on the east bank waiting to cross. This ferry takes the Fords across. They expect it to come back, and the ferry just ties up after taking the Fords across and is done for the day. They investigate. They discover that, like, supposedly the propeller had broken right after touching down with the Fords. And it's like nobody believes that. They think money has changed hands. And that kind of thing happens time and again. And, in fact, the Shawmut there, they have to back up into town and drive over a railroad bridge. Like, imagine, you know, like 100 feet over the river. You're looking down through the cross ties. You're bouncing over the bridge. You know, you take the bump wrong or you move the steering wheel, you're going to drop to death. But, like, you know, that's the state of driving in America at that time.
7: The book is called The Hardest, Longest Race, Henry Ford and the Cross Country Contest That Changed America. Eric Moskowitz is our guest. He won a Pulitzer Prize with the Boston Globe when he was working on with the marathon bombing team, and he's written this new book. It just came out, getting a whole lot of attention. Eric, who sponsored the event? What was the idea behind this race?
8: It's a great, I mean, this is, like, almost so rich you can't even make this stuff up. The race was sponsored by a man named M. Robert Guggenheim. If Guggenheim rings a bell, of course, they're already a family that is extraordinarily rich through mining and smelting. You have a third generation where you now have so much money that you have the sort of first kind of unapologetic rake playboy. You've got this 23-year-old who says, "Every wealthy family supports at least one gentleman in leisure. I have elected to assume that position in mine." His dad is kind of sick of him in New York. He punts him out to Seattle. This guy lands in Seattle as a new millionaire. He does not go hard to work in the family smelter in Tacoma. He's trying to impress people in Seattle who are planning a World's Fair for the spring of 1909, and they see a mark. They realize they're going to have a harder time getting tourists from the East to come to a World's Fair than, say, St. Louis or Chicago would have. And so they need something that's going to get them publicity day after day, and they realize

0: a wild auto race across the country is going to do the trick. They get this guy to put up all the money to sponsor it, and they do it for a few reasons. They want to promote the automobile. They want to shine a light on the fact that America really has no good road network, and they also want to promote the fair. And so that's how this race comes to be. And initially, they think they're going to get like 75 entries, but by the day of the starting line, they have only six, and one of those doesn't even show up. And that's because everybody realizes just how potentially horrific it's going to be to drive across country. And with so many competing auto companies, they realize that bad publicity is going to be worse than no publicity at all. And there's only going to be one winner, and everybody else is going to potentially break down along the way.
1: Eric, how well known and how well covered was this at the time? There's not a 24-hour news channel. You can't follow it on Facebook or Twitter. So was this sort of the talk of the year? Was this the talk of the time, or did anybody know it was going on?
0: Oh, people absolutely knew what was going on. It got a lot of coverage in the newspapers in the major cities. They're getting daily dispatches from either their own far-flung stringers or from wire service. And then it particularly got coverage from the newspapers in the towns where it's going through. You know, it'd be front page news, in, especially if it's coming through a small town. But you're right. There's obviously no TV, radio, social media, no broadcast media. So it totally reliant on newspapers. And as trying to write something that feels cinematic but is thoroughly true, I'm having to piece together fragments from 1909 in all kinds of different ways. And one of the ways I was able to bring this book to life is that I lucked into two families that had held on to letters that got sent home from the race. And it sort of boggles the mind. Like, you know, no, you cannot send a text message home. Like, if you're writing in 1909, you're taking out a fountain pen, you need stationery, or at a minimum postcard. And to try to do this, like, in the Wild West, driving in an automobile. But I had two guys who were writing home because one had a new baby, the other was missing his first wedding anniversary, and so they want their families to know that they haven't forgotten about them. And then you have to have these letters held on to. You know, you think about all the ways people can lose things, floods, fire, or just somebody doesn't know what they have, or they don't pay the rent on their storage unit or something. But in two cases, got these letters, and it makes the book pop. It brings these characters to life.
1: How did you find these two families who held on to these letters?
0: Well, you know, McGraw, I've never met a rabbit hole I didn't like to dive down. And so anytime I came across a name that was even sort of remotely potentially interesting, I would go to Ancestry.com and start to build out a family tree and then try to track down descendants. And, you know, some people thought I was trying to scam them. Most people were intrigued but had nothing that they could help with. You know, they would say, oh, I was vaguely aware of my great grand uncle, I think my cousin has a photo, or you should have talked to my aunt so-and-so, but she passed away last year. But in a few cases, you know, you would have somebody who had like a cigar box under the bed, and they were just like waiting for your call. So that was amazing. And you know, beyond the like big characters in the book who are in these cars or who are working for Ford as this kind of fixers and henchmen, I wanted to like give you glimpses of America along the way. So for example, like the race passes through Abilene, Kansas, right after Dwight Eisenhower and his brother Edgar have graduated high school. And they're well known in this town as like, you know, scholar athletes. But an even more famous person in this town of Abilene at the time is a six-year-old girl named Bessie Colson, who's probably America's youngest driver. She was the apple cheek daughter of a local Buick dealer, and she'd been driving since she was five. It was a promotional stunt. Her dad had her drive all around town to show people that they shouldn't be intimidated by how hard it was to drive an automobile, you know, quote, so simple that a child could do it. But this, like, shows you how unregulated this thing is. Like, I'm the parent of a six-year-old. No way would I ever let my kid drive an automobile. But, like, you know, this is, like, Bessie Colson, this little girl in Abilene. You know, she's three sentences in the book. But, like, that's, like, the kind of thing that appeals to me as a reporter and a storyteller. And even though the narrative is propelled by these cars going from New York to Seattle and what happens to the Ford, in some ways the protagonist is this car, the Shawmut from Boston, trying to save their company after the factory burns down and you know, they appear to finish second. But you get glimpses of America in all of its many sort of varied forms in 1909 as the country is on the cusp of dramatic change.
1: Eric Moskowitz, our guest. Got a minute left in this segment. We'll come back, talk more about Ford and the actual race, the hardest, longest race, Henry Ford and the cross-country contest that changed America. When I was reading the book and getting ready for the interview, I kept coming, you mentioned computers, I kept going back to iPhones and when the smartphone came out. Did you notice similarities between the transformation of the iPhone and the transformation of the car to America?
0: I do.

0: And I think that, you know, many of us, many of your listeners will have lived through a series of dramatic technical changes, the personal computer, the smartphone, social media, now AI. You know, I think there's great parallels in all of them. You know, you could not pick up a newspaper in 1909 without seeing mentions of automobiles in all kinds of ways. And there was a real feeling then, particularly on the part of the industry, that this thing is going to be like an unmitigated boon and benefit to the public, that it'll end the isolation of farm life, that it's healthful. They thought it was exercise in some ways to, like, get out in the fresh air. You know, you're driving, these cars didn't have roofs for the most part. You're bouncing along in a car. You know, they didn't really know about exercise then. They are not thinking about traffic congestion, carbon footprint, stuff like that. I'd like to think that with later technological change, we have a better sense of the pitfalls that can come along with it. But many parallels.
1: And the Cross Country Contest That Changed America, the book, just came out, getting a lot of great reviews all over the place. A great read about not only car history, but American history back in 1909. The race goes from New York to Seattle. Eric Moskowitz, our guest. Stay right there. America at Night, back in a moment.

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9: 880 Weather Watch calls for scattered showers and storms for the overnight hours. A few strong to severe storms will be possible, with a low around 58, partly cloudy and breezy. Stronger winds forecast on Thursday with lots of sunshine and a cooler day, highs in the upper 70s. Mostly clear skies Thursday night, a low in the upper 40s, and it will be windy still. Temperatures warm back up on Friday, highs in the upper 80s then, with lots of sunshine and gusty winds. A few clouds rolling through into Friday night as temperatures bottom out around 62. We'll hit high in the upper 80s again for Saturday with isolated showers and storms and mostly sunny skies. Isolated activity will stick around into Saturday night. Temperatures drop back to 54 with partly cloudy skies. Then scattered showers and storms Sunday, a high of 71. From the 880 Weather Center, I'm meteorologist Regina Kroll. For more, check KRVN.com. Right now, it's 69 degrees.
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0: This is America at Night with McGraw-Milhaven.
1: In 1909, there was a race from New York to Seattle, and it was the first cross-country contest for cars that newfangled technology will it ever really take off. The new book is called The Hardest, Longest Race, Henry Ford and the Cross-Country Contest That Changed America. Eric Moskowitz is our guest, Pulitzer Prize winner and author of the book. At the time in 1909, Eric, Henry Ford and Ford Motor Company, we look at it today, but where was it in 1909? Was Henry Ford really Henry Ford? Was he as well known then as he is now?
2: No, absolutely not. It's a great question, McGraw. Thank you. One of the things that struck me so much in reading this was how many times newspapers got his name wrong. They would call him Harry Ford, J.C. Ford. He is not yet famous. He is reasonably successful. He is 45, about to turn 46. And so this is like a Henry Ford that America, for the most part, doesn't know. You know, we know the sort of wizened older Henry Ford, sort of wealthiest, most famous person in the country. And sometimes we get glimpses of the young Henry Ford kind of tinkering with watches, you know, growing up on a farm. But this is Henry Ford who is, he's had several years of success in a burgeoning industry. He's thinking about potentially even selling. William Durant from Buick is trying to compile the companies that will make up General Motors. Ford is interested in selling, you know, potentially for even $6 million if he can get cash instead of stock. He would step away from this if that had happened and go be like a gentleman farmer. So he is not, I mean, he's like at this inflection point. But the one thing he believes in is that he has finally hit with the Model T, a lightweight, affordable car, which can be durable. And that is a distinction. You know, even though automobiles are mostly at this point in time, at first 15 years or so of the industry, they're mostly aimed at rich people. They're selling for $3,000, $4,000, $5,000, which would be today like $150,000. You did have people, companies like Oldsmobile, Ford, that were already selling affordable cars for the middle class. And then the Model T comes out, and it's the latest in this category, $850 more if you want, say, a windshield or headlights. That would be like $25,000, $30,000 car today. So potentially affordable for many people. But people who can afford a car like that are holding off because they know a car that is affordable may not get them across town without breaking down, and they'll be sorry they spent the money. And Ford, thanks to a new alloy called vanadium steel and years of R&D, he feels like he has hit upon the solution to make this car a car that could withstand the strain of driving across country. But you can advertise that until you're blue in the face. Having a cross-country race where you put a car like that up against big, powerful, expensive luxury cars, that will prove it to the public. But of course, with Henry Ford, he does not want to leave this to the chance. So there's a lot of sharp-elbowed competition and worse to make sure that they get a Ford to Seattle in the finish line first.
1: All right, here's the question I really want to ask you. A question that has boggled the minds of Americans for generations now.

0: When the Model T was first invented, the steering wheel was in the middle of the front seat, correct?
1: Well, it was often on the right.
0: Okay, so it was on the right, not on the left.
1: Yeah, correct.
0: Explain to me the change. What happened there?
1: So, and there's good reasons for it to be on the right because historically, if you're driving a buggy, the dominant whip hand would be out on the right. Most people are righties, and so you don't want to strike a passenger with the whip. And so they move the steering wheel to the right for the same reason. And then when you have early automobiles that are driven by chauffeurs, and Americans already were driving on the right side of the road, they had been in horse and buggies, it makes sense to have the chauffeur on the right as well, because then it was usually a man, could step out at the curb, open doors in cities to gentlemen and ladies and let them right in. But Ford is not selling a car for chauffeurs to be driven. He is selling a car that Americans can drive themselves. And it just it is the sensible thing to put the steering column on the left, closer to oncoming traffic, things like that. So that is a real innovation. You know, I can't say that he was the first, but this is the first car of consequence built in any numbers that has the steering wheel on the left. And that will turn out to be revolutionary.
0: That's really right. But I guess Britain, right, England drives on the other side of the road. So that's why the driver's on the right side, because that's the middle of the road.
1: Exactly. Yeah.
0: All right. So it's a 4,000-mile jaunt from New York to Seattle in 1909. Tires, spark plugs, catalytic converters. I mean, whatever they had. Where did they go to fix all this stuff when it broke?
1: Well, that turns out to be very important in this race. So Ford, even though it's not a major company like it will be in a couple of years, he already has the beginnings of a national sales and distribution network, 800 or so dealers. I do not mean to imply that this is like a Ford dealership you would see today with a garage and showroom. In many cases, a dealer was like a local doctor or a hardware store person, maybe a mortician. They get an early Ford. They like it. They decide under contract they're going to sell a couple more Fords in their town. Maybe they'll take a horse as a trade-in for $100. But it means that you have people seated across the country who have a vested interest in Ford. And in some of those cases, particularly in the bigger cities, they do have garages. So when the two Fords in this race, and Ford enters two Model Ts to double its chances, are going across the country, they have a waiting network of people who know how to help them get where they need to go at a time when there's like no road signs and no good maps. And they also have a waiting supply of parts. For the other companies in the race, they are doing this on an ad hoc basis. One of the wildest things to me, there's this company, Shawmut. I mean, they are extra shorthanded because their factory has burned down. Somehow they are still trading the lead with Ford into Idaho. They make a decision to drive at night. They strike a boulder basically in the dark. They smash a ball bearing race. And, what do you do? Like, you can't, there's no place to get a part. They have to hike to the railroad in the middle of the dark, like go 60 miles west to Pocatello, Idaho, where there's a massive railroad shop and foundry. You know, they show up with their busted part. They get somebody to like machine an approximation in the middle of the night. They ride the railroad back east to their car in the middle of the high desert. They put the part in, and as they're doing this, like one of the rival Fords like races past and is like, haha, suckers. This is you cannot just pull into like your local garage. And tires would go, tires did not get the mileage that you would get today, and they were very time consuming and expensive to replace. If you're driving across country, it's a major ordeal.
0: Yeah, I could only imagine. Were there any rules to this thing?
1: There were. So, there had been some other long distance rules with races with a lot of cheating, people shipping their cars by train, things of that nature. So one thing they did was they imposed 30 checkpoints. You could get across the country any way you wanted if you were driving, as long as you hit these 30 checkpoints to stop and prove that you were driving your car and that the same crew was in the car coast to coast. So that was one rule. The other rules, there was pushback from the industry. People were worried that like you might have a lot of carnage with a cross country race. So in the East, they were supposed to observe speed limits where they existed. They were also supposed to rest at night. Once you got to St. Louis, it was basically no holds barred. You could go effectively as fast as you could make a car go through the muck and mire and over the mountains, you could drive any and all hours. The other set of rules that is important to note, you could change any parts that are subject to wear and tear. So, brakes, tires, things like that. But the main components on the car, the axle, the engine block,

0: on his busted component, they pull out the entire engine, pop in a new engine. It's a very fast repair. They send that car on the road. Then they do the time-consuming surgery. When they fix that, they ship the original engine west by train, plug it back in later when no one's looking, and so that car crosses the finish, seeming to carry its original engine from New York.
1: How long did it take them to go from New York to Seattle?
0: So the quote-unquote winning Ford, they left New York City June 1st, 1909, so we're right in the thick of when they would have been racing. They reached Seattle and the World's Fair in Seattle June 23rd, 1909. The second place Chomet comes in about 17 hours later. A couple other cars come in over the next few days. Nobody else even makes it to Seattle.
1: Eric Moskowitz, our guest. The book is The Hardest, Longest Race, Henry Ford and the Cross-Country Contest That Changed America. The book came out June 1st, June 2nd. Did you correspond that to the race, or was that just...
0: We did. That's no accident. So it is June 1st, 1909 that President Taft presses this golden telegraph key to simultaneously open the World's Fair and start the race. You've got flashes racing across the country, and then on the steps of New York City City Hall, Mayor McClellan, the son of the Civil War general, kind of dashing figure, both he and Taft are early motorists, he fires a golden revolver to start this race. So that was June 1st. Tuesday, June 2nd is a book drop day, so we launched it as close to the anniversary as we could. And, the idea, both of this auto race and then also, like, the pulses from the telegraph, I mean, it signals, like, how much and how fast the country was changing already. And a phrase that I kept coming across in the press in those days was annihilating distance. I'd never heard that before, but Americans were, like, obsessed in 1909 with the idea that the world was shrinking. I mean, today it seems like you look back at that time and it seems quaint. Oh, you're going across the country by train. It's going to take you 5 days. You're going to sail to Europe, even in a fast steamer. It might take you equally as long. A long distance call would be like, St. Louis to Chicago would be extraordinarily expensive. And yet, like, they felt at this point, like, the onrush of history that you could reach out and touch somebody in a way you never had. And that phrase, annihilating distance, kept coming up.
1: So you mentioned Eisenhower earlier, where the race it's sort of like a Forrest Gump of car races. They sort of touch all these famous people. You also have a Butch Cassidy story. What's that story?
0: Yeah, it's wild. So, Montpelier, Idaho, in southeast Idaho, it's actually the closest city of consequence to where Ford ends up doing the cheating they'll get caught on. This is a place where, just 13 years earlier, it's best known because Butch Cassidy and a couple of associates had waltzed into the Bank of Montpelier, not even wearing disguises. They wheeled six shooters. They make off with like $7,000 in a sack, and then they rush off on horseback, hastening their getaway by picking up fresh horses that they stashed near the Wyoming line. At that point in town, you had a deputy sheriff named Fred Cruikshank, just a young guy. He's not even carrying a gun. He tries to chase after them on a bicycle. In fairness to him, this is like a small Mormon town. He doesn't need to carry a gun. He's working multiple jobs, saving to get married. They don't end up catching Butch Cassidy. But fast forward 13 years later, 1896 to 1909, this young guy who chased after Butch Cassidy by bike, he is now like a pillar of the community, a multi-term mayor, a real estate man, a furniture dealer, a church leader. He's a partner in a general store. And as of the week before, he is the owner of that town's first Model T, and it's like the 10th or 11th automobile in town. So it's just like, and then he drives out to greet the Fords, and they come like, buzzing past him. But it is like, that's really the fun part of this book, is that, it is about an auto race, but you get, or at least as I wanted to tell it, and to my editor's credit, he allowed me to keep these things in. You get glimpses of America in all these different places. They're passing through Medicine Bow, where Owen Wister wrote the first sort of great cowboy novel, The Virginian. I mean, and then in the East, there's all kinds of things. In St. Louis, they come over the Eads Bridge. They're staying at these grand hotels, things like that. So
1: great. Eric Moskowitz, yeah. Our guest. The book is The Hardest, Longest Race, Henry Ford and the Cross-Country Contest That Changed America. A couple of minutes left. Did you reach out to Ford? Did they comment on it? Did they acknowledge it? Did they brush you off? What happened?
0: Well, so it's funny. Somebody just tried to make an introduction to me to the Fords yesterday. So we'll see what happens. I did a lot of work at the. I love the Henry Ford Museum and the archives there. They're fantastic. The archivists there were extremely helpful. The Ford Company in 1959.

0: line. So, you know, they have this tension with the story of the race. Right after they seemingly win, they advertise the heck out of it. You know, you too can own an exact copy of the car that won the hardest, longest race. That's where the phrase comes from. Then they get caught cheating. They go a little quiet, except local dealers are still hammering it. But then on the 50th anniversary of 1959, they stick their head out of the sand because they know there's nobody left who's going to speak up against it. And they put the show on the road. They retrace the route of the race. They put a museum exhibit on a trailer pulled by a Ford truck. They get out a Model T, a Model A, a Model K. They're stopping in every city. They're giving newfangled seatbelts away to the local police departments, you know, ice cream socials, old timers who remember the race are coming out. And they like totally sanitize in that period any reference to the fact that they had been caught cheating. They're really just trying to shine a light on the 50th anniversary of that victory, and it timed with the 50 millionth Ford being produced in 59. And then some people in Stoneham, Mass., which is where the rightful winner, the Shawmut, had been built, spoke up, and Ford said, well, nobody really knows what happens. But because they had gathered all that material for that tour in 59, when this is like Ford's a massive company, this is the Robert McNamara, Lee Iacocca era, they had preserved a ton. So I went out there a couple times, and the archives there were so rich. I mean, in fact, that guy, Fred Cruikshank, who had chased after Butch Cassidy, he was still alive in 59 when this cross-country tour comes back through to promote it. And he was like in his mid-80s, and he came out, they took a picture, he wrote a letter to the Ford company. I mean, that's like how I know about him, because his letter was in their archives. So I'm grateful to the Ford company. I do not have a connection, though. Have not talked to the Ford family.
1: Eric Moskowitz, Hollywood come calling. Have you sold the movie rights? Netflix bought up the rights yet?
0: I have not yet, but I would welcome any conversation for anyone who sees this as a cinematic story.
1: Oh, my goodness. This is a great Netflix series, great movie. The Hardest, Longest Race, Henry Ford and the Cross-Country Contest That Changed America. We just scratched the surface. The book is a great read. You can't put it down. Eric Moskowitz, thank you very much for an enjoyable hour. Good luck on the book tour. Be safe. Anytime you got something to tell us about, come on back and tell us a good yarn.
0: Oh, thanks so much, Rod. This is an absolute pleasure.
1: Eric Moskowitz, the book is The Hardest, Longest Race, Henry Ford, and the Cross-Country Contest That Changed America. America at Night, back in a moment.
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1: Phone calls, text messages, voicemails, all straight ahead in hour number three. Here's a little nugget of information for you. Bill Gates, the Microsoft co-founder, was called to a congressional committee today to talk about his relationship with Jeffrey Epstein. And he said to this congressional committee that Jeffrey Epstein exploited information about his extramarital affairs to pressure him to re-engage after Gates had begun to sever ties with Epstein. According to the opening statement that he released as he was walking into the closed door hearing, Bill Gates said that he first became aware of Jeffrey Epstein a few years after he had pled guilty. He apologized. He should have done more scrutiny before introducing himself or before having a relationship with him. They met on several occasions to possibly set up a donor-advised fund, a type of charitable fund that has some tax advantages. Finally, nothing ever came of it. Gates learned about some of his issues and started to pull away, and that's when Jeffrey Epstein started to use his extramarital affairs against him as a way to keep him close. Bill Gates apologized for everything, but again, a black eye when it all comes to this stuff. I don't know how this guy was able to do it, but again, I'm not a conspiracy theorist, but this Jeffrey Epstein story is going to make me one. Stay right there. Open phones, text messages, voicemails. Our executive director is Alex Hinton. Our engineer tonight is Richard Good. I'm McGraw-Milhaven. This is America at Night.
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20: Two of airstrikes. I'm Sue Guzman, Fox News. Saying Tehran will pay the price for stalled negotiations, the United States launched more airstrikes in Iran days after a U.S. helicopter was shot down.
21: U.S. Central Command forces began launching what officials say are self-defense strikes against Iran a little after 5 p.m. Eastern time. Multiple targets hit in a response to what CENTCOM says is Iran's unwarranted and continued aggression. President Trump telegraphed additional strikes during an Oval Office event with reporters this morning.
22: We hit them hard yesterday, and we're going to hit them again hard today in case you miss it, in case you don't turn on your television set.
21: The president has said he thinks a nuclear agreement could be days away, but also accuses Iran of stringing the U.S. along during negotiations. At the White House, Jared Halpern, Fox News.
20: CENTCOM says the second round of strikes is complete, and the U.S. Embassy in Jordan is warning that reports are indicating missiles, drones, or rockets are in Jordanian airspace. U.S. targeting a tanker accusing the vessel of trying to deliver oil to Tehran.
23: In a post on X, United States Central Command said it disabled an oil tanker in the Gulf of Oman. We're told the ship was trying to transport Iranian oil in defiance of the American blockade of Iran's ports. A U.S. aircraft fired precision munitions into the ship's engine room after the crew repeatedly failed to comply with directions. Three Indian crew members who were on board the vessel are missing. India has summoned an American diplomat in order to lodge a strong protest at the U.S. military action. The United States began a blockade of Iran-related shipping in April after Iran curtailed shipping through the Strait of Hormuz. Jonathan Savage, Fox News.
20: Rising gas prices pushing inflation to its highest level in 3 years last month. New data showing consumer prices rose 4.2% in May from the year before. 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
3: I actually used to manage a parts department for a car dealership, and we would get stuff from Rock Auto if I couldn't get it from my dealership suppliers. You pick the year, you go through all the drop-down menus, and it just makes it really easy to navigate and see what you want. 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Rock Auto's catalog made it really easy to find that specific one that I was looking for.
4: All the parts your car will ever need, Rock Auto.
20: Bill Gates says he made an error in judgment by ever meeting with Jeffrey Epstein. The Microsoft co-founder faced questions Wednesday behind closed doors from lawmakers about his relationship with the disgraced Democratic Party financier. He was unaware, he says, of Epstein's previous crimes and says he linked up with him because Epstein claimed that he could raise billions of dollars for global health. The man charged with the political assassinations of the Minnesota House Speaker and her husband will not face the death penalty.
5: Federal prosecutors made that announcement Wednesday as part of a plea agreement with Vance Bolter, who's also charged with the attempted murders of a state senator and his wife. Former State House Speaker Melissa Hortman and her husband Mark and State Senator John Hoffman and his wife Yvette Hoffman were shot in their homes last June. The Hoffman survived. Prosecutors say Bolter was disguised as a cop and driving a fake squad car. He was captured near his home in rural Green Isle the next day. Bolter also faces state murder charges. Tom Rigotti, Fox News.
20: Honda is recalling nearly 900,000 vehicles over a rear suspension problem.
6: Honda is recalling certain Pilot, Passport, and Ridgeline vehicles, as well as Acura MDX SUVs, because rear suspension components may fail, possibly causing drivers to lose control and increasing the risk of a crash or injury. The more than 880,000 vehicles under recall were built between 2014 and 2023 and sold in 22 states and D.C. Honda estimates only about 1% of the recalls have the defect and says dealers will inspect and fix the problem for free. Letters to affected owners are set to go out by July 7th. Carmen Roberts, Fox News.
20: Honda issuing a statement saying there have been no reports of any injuries or deaths linked to this particular defect. I'm Sue Guzman.
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26: Weather watch calls for scattered showers and storms for the overnight hours. A few strong to severe storms will be possible, with a low around 58, partly cloudy and breezy. Stronger winds forecast on Thursday with lots of sunshine and a cooler day, highs in the upper 70s. Mostly clear skies Thursday night, a low in the upper 40s, and it will be windy still. Temperatures warm back up on Friday, highs in the upper 80s then, with lots of sunshine and gusty winds. A few clouds rolling through into Friday night as temperatures bottom out around 62. We'll hit high in the upper 80s again for Saturday with isolated showers and storms and mostly sunny skies. Isolated activity will stick around into Saturday night. Temperatures drop back to 54 with partly cloudy skies. Then scattered showers and storms Sunday, a high of 71. From the 880 Weather Center, I'm meteorologist Regina Kroll. For more, check KRVN.com. Right now, it's 66 degrees.
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1: The phone numbers are as follows. 1-844-2-McGraw, 1-844-462-4729. Phone calls, text messages, and everything else we'll get to here throughout the hour. The U.S., big news tonight is that the U.S. Has begun bombing Iran again, launching strikes against multiple targets, according to U.S. CENTCOM. Hours after the attacks, President Trump said Iran was playing us for, quote-unquote, playing us for suckers because it hadn't accepted the U.S. terms for the nuclear deal. The Pentagon says the acts are an act of coercive diplomacy designed to force Iran concessions at the negotiating table. Defense Secretary Pete Hegseth says, if we need to negotiate with bombs, we'll negotiate with bombs, and we're very good at it. Nobody better in the world. Now, President Trump has also told Fox News tonight, and I can't tell you exactly what he told Fox News because we are on a FCC-regulated radio stations, and I certainly cannot say exactly, but apparently that if Iran does not agree to the deal, President Trump will continue bombing tomorrow. I cleaned that up the best I could. We'll see what happens there. President Trump has been off right after these initial strikes. Iran has tried to retaliate, I don't think very well, but we'll see where all this leads. But that's the latest of the breaking news tonight. Talked about Bill Gates. Bill Gates says to this closed-door committee, I've never victimized anyone, and I never saw anything that was inappropriate. However, he did say that Jeffrey Epstein tried to leverage his extramarital affairs. He says, these affairs had nothing to do with my interactions with Epstein, but they were painful for my family. He went on to say that he's sorry and apologized and made a whole lot of mistakes for being involved with Jeffrey Epstein. He says his work with his foundation, he said this has been hurt by that, and he apologizes, but that he didn't see anything of any wrongdoing. But once he learned that Jeffrey Epstein had some issues, he sort of backed away, and that's when, and I'm paraphrasing here, but that's when Jeffrey Epstein used his extramarital affairs to pressure him to continue on with the quote-unquote relationship. So that's the latest. That's the latest there. Tell you what, I don't know how this, Jeffrey Epstein was able to get so close with so many people. And, I mean, everybody, right? If you believe what people, oh, we knew he was a freak. We knew he had issues. We knew we should have stayed away. So why did he attract so many smart people? It's the weirdest story in the world. But there you go. The World Cup starts today, and apparently, or World Cup starts this week, and apparently, still, there's a whole bunch of tickets that are for sale. I'm not a big soccer fan, and they're getting just bad press after bad press. In Kansas City, they had to give back 75% of the hotels because no one is traveling to Kansas City. You hear of venues still not being sold out. You hear of exorbitant prices to get to MetLife Stadium in New Jersey at the Meadowlands. It was $100 to go round trip from New York to the Meadowlands. That's insane. So it starts this week. One good news is that SoFi Stadium strike has been averted. So the SoFi workers will show up for that game on Friday night, right? U.S. plays Friday night. 1-844-2-McGraw, 1-844-262-4729. Let's go to the phones here. We've got Pinky in upstate New York. Pinky, welcome to America at Night.
2: Hey, McGraw. I have to tell you that the gentleman talking about his Model A Fords, it was so fascinating. When I was a little girl in Miami, Florida, my brother had the most beautiful, it was a Model A, I believe, beautiful old car. And it had, in those days, the tops were softer. They weren't like a hard metal top.
1: Right.
2: And my brother went away for about a week. And I decided that the car looked like a stagecoach. And so I crawled every day, two or three times a day. I would crawl up on the hood. And I would get up and use the roof as my seat in my stagecoach. And I would jump up and down, and I had a rope with me, and I would whip the front of the car and tell the horses, get going and pull me. And there were scrapes all over my brother's hood and my little bottom prints in the roof of his car. And when he got back, he went completely ballistic. And it's a miracle that he did not murder me. So
1: I believe it. Yeah. Yeah, I buy that story. I believe that.
2: But it was fun. I was little. I didn't know.
1: I've got sisters, and I know exactly what he's thinking. I could see that. Yeah, absolutely. Pinky, what happened to the car?
2: He finally worked on it, and then finally said, that's it. I'm taking it to a friend's house so she can't use it as a stagecoach anymore. So That's
1: well, there you go.
2: I finally got it. But that was so cool, that man, the way he was describing it. It was so perfect, and my brother loved all of that so much. And but they make good stagecoaches, too, so you never know.
1: Yeah, God love you. Pinky, thanks for checking in upstate New York. You betcha. Thanks for listening. Let's go to Paul in Boise. Paul, welcome to America at Night.
7: Thank you. Thank you for taking my call. You know, you were talking about that expert about the screw worm or screw fly.
1: Yeah, the screw worm, yeah.
7: Yeah, it was eerily close to exactly what happened in about 1980 or 1977, somewhere in there. We had in California, we had the Mediterranean fruit fly, and it was doing the same thing. It was getting into the fruit, and it was killing it and making it worthless. So they did the same thing. They thought, well, we're going to go ahead and give it some of it a tone, but make it useless because it can't reproduce. So it killed the whole problem. But for a while,
1: that is a great science fiction movie. You could have so much fun with that movie, right? You could turn it into something went bad. You have a mad scientist. You've got somebody, you know, they keep the radiation on too long. The mosquitoes bite humans, and all of a sudden, you know, now women are fertile and men are fertile. I mean, you could have a great horror movie on your hand in a matter of minutes with a story like that. You there?
7: I thought I'd mention that because I couldn't believe it when you were telling me the story. I'm going, man, I lived through something very similar to this way back in the late 70s, early 80s.
1: Yeah, apparently it's a thing, and it's worked very well, and it's not that hard to do, apparently, that we're doing it, but it's an amazing story. Paul in Boise, thanks for checking in, as always. So the story, if you missed it, we had a epidemiologist on from Texas A&M earlier, and she was telling us about how they're going to eradicate the screw worm, and what they're going to do is they're going, and this is true. I wouldn't, if somebody would have called me up and said this, I would have said, you're crazy. But they've been doing this for a number of years now, and what they're going to do is they breed millions and millions of flies, screw worm flies, and they radiate them. Believe it or not, they make them go through some type of radiation. It makes them sterile. Then they release these billion flies on the border. They go around and they reproduce with the women, but they're sterile. So the screw worms die out because they can't reproduce. And all because of this program, this government program, where they make this screw worm sterile. What a bizarre story. You know, you've heard a couple of communities across the country who have problem with deer. And one of the things they were trying to do was they were trying to give birth control to the deer, right? To keep them from procreating and therefore creating a problem. I always had a problem with that. Because once you start giving deer birth control, right? Then they're susceptible for staying out late, being somewhat, loose, if you will, right? You don't want these deer going out and thinking that they can have as much fun as they want, right? That's not appropriate. So turned out it never really worked for whatever reason. I don't know if they didn't take the bait but I know a couple of, Department of Natural Resources have tried to give the deer some type of birth control to help slow down the herds, but hasn't been able to work in Missouri. It's been a good try, but not as successful as making the screw worm sterile by shooting it with some type of radioactive material and making it sterile. What a bizarre story that is. All right, 1-844-2-McGraw, 1-844-262-4729. 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We love first-time callers. 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Stay right there. America at Night, back in a moment.
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1: All right, let me spend a couple minutes talking about this story that broke tonight, because it's really very interesting. This sort of falls on the conversation earlier we had in the week about Kristen Welker. And last night I said Donald Trump stormed off in a huff and for all the things that were wrong with that story. But one of the things I said, and apparently Howie Carr said the same thing, so I'm in pretty good company if Howie Carr's, if I'm saying the same thing Howie Carr's saying, which was, if you don't trust the media, and if you don't trust Kristen Welker and you think NBC News is terrible, why are you sitting down with Kristen Welker for an hour conversation if you don't trust her? Weird, but whatever, right? And then last night I said something along the lines of, right, why are you sitting down with her? Why does he talk to the New York Times all the time? And a lot of people were like, well, he doesn't talk to the New York Times. Yes, he does. He talks to the New York Times all the time. And so that's that. That's that. Then tonight, Maggie Haberman, who has been covering Donald Trump for years, anytime he wants to talk to the New York Times, he calls Maggie Haberman, and they have a very odd relationship, but he uses her to get what he wants out, and she's been, you know, very, I don't say critical of him because she's a reporter, but she's been dogged in her investigative journalism skills to break stories that are unflattering to President Trump. Well, now they have a new story out. Apparently, Maggie Haberman and this Jonathan Swift, Jonathan Swan, are White House reporters. They work for the New York Times, and they have a book coming out called A Regime Change, Inside the Imperial Presidency of Donald Trump. And they, I guess in anticipation of this book that's coming out, they wrote an article in the New York Times talking about a situation that took place in the Situation Room. And it talks about how the administration was very concerned about the Jeffrey Epstein story and what they were doing to try and combat the narrative of the Jeffrey Epstein story. And in the story in the New York Times tonight, they write about a very high-level meeting in the Situation Room in which J.D. Vance led the conversation. Around the table at the Situation Room was Susie Wiles, the White House Chief of Staff, White House Counsel David Warrington, Press Secretary Carolyn Leavitt, Deputy Chief of Staff Taylor Butowich, Communications Director, the Deputy Attorney General Todd Blanche, among others, Attorney General Pam Bondi and FBI Director Kash Patel joined on a speakerphone. And it goes into details over who said what and who poo-pooed this idea, who brought up that idea, and so on and so forth. Now, let me ask you this question. It's the Situation Room. Somebody's talking. Somebody in that room is talking. It's got to be the most secure room in the history of the world. Somebody's talking, and they brought up all sorts of ideas and things what they could do to sort of distance President Trump from the Epstein files, and go read it for yourself if you're interested. But the story, they report word for word what happened in the Situation Room. Now, somebody on Trump's team is leaking. One of those people, maybe it was the butler who was bringing in the coffee on the break or something, but somebody's in there talking. They can't write this story unless they've got it cold. And if it were untrue, right, which every time, well, if it's untrue, they would say it was untrue. And I'm sure tomorrow they'll come out and say it's untrue. But the New York Times doesn't write this story about the Situation Room unless they've got it cold. So they talk to the press and then turn around and tell them how bad they are. The press needs the president. The president needs the press. Kristen Welker needs President Trump. President Trump needs Kristen Welker. That's why he talks to Kristen Welker. And that's why he sort of makes a spectacle out of the whole deal. I wish he was more presidential. I wish he was more respectful. These are serious times. They call for serious questions and they call for serious answers. But it's sort of the game he plays, and it's not very presidential. It's not very becoming of a president when he starts to berate people like that. You can certainly not answer questions, deflect questions. You can, there's a law, you have a long leash of things you can do. But when he starts berating female reporters, it's just unseemly. It's unbecoming the president of the United States. And I'm sorry if that makes me a liberal. I didn't know that was one of the tenets of the liberal platform, but if it is, then so be it. Stay right there. More phone calls, more text messages. Straight ahead. 1-844-2-McGraw, 1-844-262-4729. America at Night, back in a moment.
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0: The 880 Weather Watch for South Central Nebraska and North Central Kansas calls for some passing clouds, mainly in Nebraska overnight. Even a few showers and storms are possible there as well. Mainly dry and mainly clear in much of North Central Kansas. Lows range from the upper 50s in parts of Nebraska to the mid-60s in parts of Kansas. Thursday, some cloudiness can linger in parts of Nebraska early. Lots of sunshine otherwise across the region. Highs range from the upper 70s in Nebraska to the low to mid 80s in Kansas. Thursday night, clear. Lows fall to the upper 40s to low 50s across the region. And then Friday, sunny with highs in the upper 80s in most areas. From the 880 Weather Center, I'm Phil Jensko. For more, check KRVN.com.
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1: All right, let's go. Let's go back to the phones. Danny and Rolla, you are on America at Night.
2: Hey, what's up, brother?
1: How you doing?
2: I'm doing well. How about you?
1: I'm doing good.
2: One of the things I wondered about, I mean, I don't think, and you've had callers and text messengers that say that you're liberal. I don't think that. The very first time I ever talked to you, I thought you were, you know, pretty measured. I don't have a problem calling out Trump when he's wrong, or, you know, if you're a man in a relationship and your wife or your girlfriend does or says something, you make a decision. When you're wrong, you should stand up, admit that, go on.
1: Let me ask you a question. Why does it matter? Why does it matter where you are or I am on the political spectrum? And it's all relative. We had a guy call up the other night who was convinced that President Trump won all 50 states. Do you think President Trump won all 50 states in the 2020 election?
2: No, I do not.
1: I heard
2: that conversation.
1: Okay, so according to him, you're a liberal. Okay, so it's all relative.
2: Well,
1: who cares? Who cares where? I don't even know where I am. So why are people trying to figure out where? Who cares? We're just two mopes having a conversation. I mean, who cares?
2: Let me boil it down. When it comes to Donald J. Trump, you seem to be a glass half full rather than a glass half empty rather than a glass half full guy. And what's odd is that very little that Barack Obama ever did was good, and almost nothing Biden did was good. Trump, he's bombastic. He's kind of a pain in the butt to listen to, but he's getting stuff done. Border is secure.
1: Great. Danny, look, if I was driving down the street and I saw that you had a broken flat tire, I would pull over the road and I would help you. I wouldn't ask you where you are politically. I don't care. Who cares? There are more things to talk about. Do you understand that the politics of today is designed to divide Americans? I don't care. I honestly don't care. I talk about the news. I love the news. I love to follow the news. But this world where we have to, I have to define who you are and where you are, not you per se, but I have to find out where you are, and I think you are, but you're lying, but you're telling me that. What do you want to know?

0: I'll tell you what I think. And that's worth that. And $4 will get you a gallon of gas. Who cares?
1: I got you. But, I mean, here's the thing. When it comes to politics, that does kind of determine where we're going. You know, you and I are the same age. You're old enough to remember, I mean, you were young, so was I, but you're old enough to remember Jimmy Carter and that whole gas shortage. Yeah, there was no such thing. And what's odd is that the people that do things in government do affect our lives. And you can demonize somebody all you want to, but if you're wrong, well, and I don't know, maybe I'm biased, but it seems to me that Democrats are more wrong more of the time.
0: But hold on a second here. My job is to put on an entertaining show. I try and put on an entertaining show every night. I don't care. My job is to put on an entertaining show. What I think about whatever, ask me. I'll tell you what I think. I'm all over the board. I think one thing over here. I think something over there. I think this. I think that. You think differently. So what? Who cares?
1: Well,
0: I mean,
1: not necessarily.
0: I still have respect for you. And everything's relative. I go back to that guy who's convinced Donald Trump won 50 states. That guy thinks you're a liberal because you don't believe Donald Trump won all 50 states.
1: Well, and it's all relative. There were discrepancies. There were some counties that you had more votes than registered people living there.
0: No, there wasn't.
1: I don't want to get into that. I mean, you know, what happened happened.
0: According to that guy, you're a liberal.
1: Well, you know what? I'm a staunch liberal, but here's one thing, food for thought.
0: Yeah,
1: I always thought this
0: was
1: weird. Democrats, they want to kill, they're all pro-abortion, but they're anti-death penalty. And the Republicans are just the opposite.
0: Okay.
1: It doesn't make a whole lot of sense. And as a Republican, as a conservative, if somebody knows that they cannot assume the responsibility of raising a child and they would like to have an abortion.
0: Okay. I don't really want to talk about
1: it.
0: Okay. Danny, thank you for the phone call.
1: Have a good night.
0: Thanks. Good night. I don't want that's, thank you. It's unbelievable. All right. Let's get to some voicemails. We got some voicemails. Raymond in Oregon, what do you got for us?
2: I think you're great. I have criticized you a little bit about being too far to the left, but I'm not the only one. There's been a lot of people that have. Anyways, I'm still listening. I still think you're great. Keep up the good work, bro. And go Golden Knights.
0: All right. They're tied at 2-2, I believe. By the way, the New York Knickerbockers, the reason why I went to Danny and let him go, I was basking in the glow, and I apologize to Richard, but the Knicks won it on a last-second shot. The Garden went bonkers, and I lost my... I lost it here in the studio. Not lying. I didn't watch. I promise you. I did not watch the entire game. They started losing big early on, and I turned it off, and Richard was giving me updates in my ear. I said, don't tell me. I don't want to know. They started coming back in the fourth quarter. I looked on my phone once. I may or may not have looked on my phone once or twice. I saw they were down by one with 4 seconds left, 5 seconds left, whatever it was. I turned it on, I saw the last play, and I lost it. So I don't really care what you people say tonight. I don't care. I don't care what you call me any name in the book. The Knicks are up 3-1, one game from winning the NBA championship, something I thought I'd never see. My heart breaks for San Antonio fans, though, man. That is a brutal, brutal.

0: brutal, brutal way to lose. They were up by 15, 16 points with maybe half the quarter left. I don't know how they did it, but holy mackerel, that was some game. Let's go to Joe in Salem, Oregon. Joe, what do you got?
1: I've noticed listeners have they have gotten more comfortable in criticizing you here lately and kind of referring to you to be more of a lefty or a liberal.

0: I need to realize that you divulge a lot of personal stuff, like your stuttering speech impediment, which you've overcome that very well. And you do not show the signs of a leftist, more moderate in my opinion. But I like the way you're a little bit, I do the same thing, you're a little bit self-deprecating, and that kind of keeps anybody from denigrating you, and it's kind of a protective mechanism for people that like to constantly complain. Now, I may criticize you down the road when I got more time. Anyway, no matter what they say about you, I like you anyway. Good night.
1: Thank you, Joe in Salem. Let's go to Raheem in Oakland, California. Raheem, you are live on America at Night.
2: America, thank you, land of liberty. Just wanted to say that people are going to try to label you and box you in, McGraw, but you just be yourself. And the main thing is that you're doing a great service, opening up the airwaves and letting Americans express themselves. It's rare these days. So even the leftist local radio station here that always talks about free speech, they don't have a show like yours, you know, where you could just call in and express yourself. So that's really awesome. And it reminds me of the Alan Cohn show. And I just wanted to say that can you reinstitute his radio graffiti in the last 5 minutes of his show? Everyone could say one sentence. I don't know if you could bring that back.
1: Yeah, I don't. Raheem, maybe at some point, I'm not big into taking other talk show hosts' bits. But we try and do that with voicemails. We try and do that with text messages. We try and do that in some other ways. Maybe somewhere down the road we can do something like that. I'll have to do a little research. And so you mentioned that the other night. I'll do a little research on what that sounded like. Maybe we can bring up something like that. But that's what the voicemails are for. That's what the text message is for, to get as many people to chime in. And I do find it funny that everyone's quick to label me one way or the other, but they don't give me any credit for right? There are shows out there that only take one-sided phone calls. There's only shows out there that only take phone calls that agree with them. I don't do that. I don't. That's boring. I like to talk to different people, different points of view, different ideas, different backgrounds, different religions, different parts of the country, different views. That's what's interesting. I like people. I don't care. I like people. I like to talk to people. But somehow in this country, we've gotten to this thing where I can only talk to you if you think exactly as I think constantly. I've been in love with this woman for 20 years. We don't agree on everything. And we still get along just fine. I know there are married couples out there who don't agree on all sorts of things. They still get along just fine. My 5-year-old daughter, guess what? She doesn't agree with everything I say. And I'm not a big fan of K-pop Demon Hunters. But guess what? I still love her. So this whole notion that I can't listen to you, or who cares? When I go and I get my coffee in the morning, I don't drink coffee, but when I go and get my whatever in the morning, I don't check how'd you vote last week? I don't know if I can, partake in your restaurant because you can't serve me breakfast because you might have voted for somebody else. Who cares? Tony in Montreal, welcome to America at Night. You know what I do care about? How about that Knicks victory tonight, Tony?
3: Oh, my God. Knicks and Knicks and Knicks. Oh, my God. Was that ever crescendo and staccato on every play? I don't know if you saw it. Did you see it? Because it was amazing.
1: I saw the end. I saw the tip in.
3: Jalen, yeah. That starting five is something else. I mean, honestly. And by the way, what you were just saying to that last caller, wasn't Tip O'Neill and Reagan the best of buddies, but they rarely saw eye to eye, right? But they were still pretty good friends. Like, you know, I didn't know you before we started talking, and it's hard to get a relationship going, even on these kind of caller shows. But, you know, we try to do our best. I don't agree with everything you say, and certainly you're not obligated to agree with me, but I truly believe that you take everybody. You don't care. You take everybody, and I see the way you handle the calls. All I can say is Knicks, Knicks, Knicks, Knicks, Knicks. unfortunately,

0: you're with the team in New York that really doesn't have a great success other than when Gary Carter was down there and you won a world championship, the New York Mets. And you have to have a Montrealer help you out. But you know what? I'm like you. My daughter likes the Mets. And I don't know why she likes the Mets, but she says she likes the uniform. She likes the N and the Y. She likes the colors. And you know what? I'm good with that. I'm cool with that. Yeah. And you know you're 100% right. We are human beings, right? And we don't always agree on everything. But the end of the story is, I found out today, listening to you in St. Louis, you like something that I like. I'm not as good as you, but I am definitely into wood carving and any kind of woodwork. I'm nowhere near making a crib or anything like you can do, but guarantee using your hands, like you said, and one of the callers saying having a hobby like that, certainly something that your friend that you banned could do. Tell him to get into something like that where his hands are useful or he's coaching a basketball team. Even though he may not have all the time in the world, it might give you a distraction. It's always nice to say all these politician dudes are this and that, but at the end of the day, we want the country Canada, the country United States, to be a happy place. And we want to continue living the way we've been living for many years. And since it's 250, you know, happy birthday, USA. And I'll be certainly, you know, on dit en français, je vais fêter avec vous autres. I will be partying with you guys because you deserve it. How's that, man? You're the best.
1: Tony, thanks for the phone call. Appreciate the phone call. And, yeah, I'm going to go back. I'm going to stay up a little late and watch the end of that game again. Holy mackerel, that was some game. America at Night, back in a moment.
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0: The largest comeback in the history of the NBA Finals. The Knicks were down 27 points and win it with 1 second left on a tip-in. Jalen Brunson misses the three-pointer, and then OG knocks it in on the tip. Knicks win it 107-106. Man, I feel bad for the San Antonio fans. That is a brutal way to lose. Lose the game. Holy mackerel. Alex, Richard, and I. Alex isn't even a sports fan. And he's freaking out over the whole thing. Holy mackerel. And I apologize if I blew out your ears. Luckily, we were in break. So if I was on the air, that would have been very unprofessional. So I apologize. All right. That's going to do it for us. Tomorrow night on the show, we are going to talk to one of the best. He is an economist. For a Commerce Bank, I've known him for years, and he breaks down the economy like no one's business. Good news after that inflation number came out today at 4.2%. But what does all that mean? We'll have a chance to talk with Scott Colbert tomorrow night. He is president of fixed income for Commerce Bank, and we're also going to check in with Bill Clevin, Bill on the Road. Lots more to get to tomorrow night as well. Oh, also, you know who else is on the show tomorrow night? From Shark Tank, Kevin O'Leary is going to be joining us tomorrow from Shark Tank. So he's going to join us in the first hour. So here's what you do. Either download the podcast so you don't miss it, or come back tomorrow night. It's as simple as that. It's America at Night. Each and every night. Thanks for listening. Thanks for putting up with me. As always, we'll try and do better tomorrow night. Our executive director is Alex Hinton. Our engineer tonight is Richard Good. I'm McGraw Millhaven. This is America at Night on Westwood One.
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4: More strikes in Iran. I'm Ted Lindner, Fox News. The Pentagon unleashing another round of strikes on Wednesday, once again ramping up the attacks against Tehran. President Trump is insisting that Iran will either make a deal through negotiations or through force. Fox's Trey Yingst speaking with President Trump.
5: I asked the president what will happen if the Iranians do not sign an agreement that was put forward by American negotiators. President Trump said, quote, we'll bomb the S out of them tomorrow night. And so the president is leaving the military option on the table. If the Iranians are unwilling to sign this good faith deal that would ultimately open the Strait of Hormuz and ensure that they cannot advance a nuclear program toward a nuclear bomb. That is the bottom line here that President Trump has reiterated over and over again.
4: Meantime, Iran state media citing senior officials saying President Trump's making a false claim about officials in Tehran contacting him. They say the president's using the narrative as cover to avoid war against Iran. President Trump signing the Secure America Act on Wednesday, which gives nearly $70 billion in funding to ICE and CBP until the end of his term. The president praising the bill in the Oval Office.
6: We'll give the heroes of ICE and Border Patrol, and that's what they are, the heroes, what they have to go through to keep us safe, the support and resources they need to defend our borders, protect our homeland, and to keep America safe.
4: Democrats had opposed funding those agencies unless they underwent reforms after immigration agents shot and killed two U.S. citizens in Minnesota earlier this year. And a remarkable comeback in New York City's Madison Square Garden on Wednesday night as the New York Knicks stage a big comeback in Game 4 to defeat the San Antonio Spurs in the NBA Finals 107-106. They now have a 3-1 lead in the series. The next game is Saturday night. 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
4: Federal authorities serving a search warrant at a Southern California aerospace facility where a chemical tank overheated last month, forcing 50,000 residents to evacuate. The warrant approved the seizure of documents and records related to the storage, use, or disposal of the chemical inside the affected tank. Health officials continue to monitor the air and check in the sewer and storm drains. A Minnesota whistleblower claims the state government retaliated after she alerted them to what she described as widespread fraud involving taxpayer-funded programs. Fox's Mike Tobin.
8: Faye Bernstein, a 20-year veteran of the state's Department of Human Services. Faye says she warned her superior starting in 2019 about weak oversight of contracts and grants. As a result, she claims she was sidelined, ostracized, investigated, and slapped with a label.
9: You lived in fear of being called racist, and that is life-changing.
8: In a stunning report accusing Minnesota leaders of turning a blind eye to what a federal prosecutor estimated totaled $9 billion of fraud, the House Oversight Committee says it interviewed nearly 30 whistleblowers. Some claim that after reporting red flags, state investigators took photos of their homes and cars, monitored their phones, and sought to gain personal information about which schools their kids attended.
4: Much of Minnesota's booming Somalian community has been wrapped up in fraud investigations. Another twist in the plot to kidnap Michigan Governor Gretchen Whitmer during the pandemic.
10: The Michigan Court of Appeals has overturned the conviction of Joseph Morrison, one of several people convicted in state or federal court via plea or verdict. In the 2020 Whitmer kidnapping plot, Morrison was sentenced to 10 years in prison on three counts, including providing material support for a terrorist act. The appeals court ruling could have implications for other cases, and for now sends Morrison's case back to a lower court, where prosecutors will determine whether they plan to retry him. Five people were acquitted in the plot that defendants have called a setup by the FBI. Jeff Manosso, Fox.
11: The 880 Weather Watch for South Central Nebraska and North Central Kansas calls for some passing clouds, mainly in Nebraska overnight. Even a few showers and storms are possible there as well. Mainly dry and mainly clear in much of North Central Kansas. Lows range from the upper 50s in parts of Nebraska to the mid-60s in parts of Kansas. Thursday, some cloudiness can linger in parts of Nebraska early. Lots of sunshine otherwise across the region. Highs range from the upper 70s in Nebraska to the low to mid 80s in Kansas. Thursday night, clear. Lows fall to the upper 40s to low 50s across the region. And then Friday, sunny with highs in the upper 80s in most areas. From the 880 Weather Center, I'm Phil Jensko. For more, check KRVN.com. Right now it's 64.
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0: This is Lee Habib, and this is Our American Stories, the show where America is the star and the American people. Today, you're going to hear from Sally Grove. She'll be sharing with us a story she wrote called How I Came to Know My Father.
1: I was 20 years old, fresh out of college, and in my first year of teaching. It was a difficult first year. Why did college prepare me so little for my own classroom? Finally, a break, a time to breathe. I went home for Thanksgiving. There, I talked with my dad about my living situation and my finances, both in dire straits. I lived in a basement apartment with a bathroom that leaked water into the kitchen. And the landlord, who lived richly, didn't care about the problems of his tenants, even as they lived in his own basement. Car payments. Dad had warned me not to buy a new car. Not one to listen, I bought a new Honda Civic and was now living the consequences. I loved my shiny red car, but the car payments on an $8,000 per year teaching salary were a killer. On Thanksgiving Day, 1977, my father invited me to move back home to relieve the pressure. I could save some money and have some support from my family as I got my feet wet teaching and paying my new expenses. I cried that Thanksgiving and gave Dad a big hug and kiss, telling him how grateful I was and how much I loved him. A day later, while sifting through a trunk in my family's unfinished basement, I found a small stenographer's notebook. Its brown cover was worn and well-traveled, with edges frayed. I opened the notebook very slowly and deliberately. Its contents were gradually revealed like the plot of a mystery novel. The practiced and perfect handwriting came into focus, and I knew this writing to be my dad's.
2: On April 15th, 1943, I took my examination for the U.S. Army. It was on this day that I ate my first sandwich consisting of bologna.
1: Was that my father? I had never seen him eat a bologna sandwich. In fact, I know his menu by heart. Vegetables consisted of peas, corn, and baked beans, and any kind of potato. Meats were always dry and overcooked. These were his meals, and thus ours. Friday night was always tomato soup and grilled cheese sandwiches. These are the foods that Dad liked, the foods Mom cooked for him, and the foods that we all ate and loved. We ate like our dad, all six of us, much to my mother's chagrin.
2: In the morning of April 22nd, my last day home, I went up Carroll Creek and caught seven beautiful trout. My last as a civilian.
1: When I was small, our family would visit Poppy and Frederick. I used to stare at the stuffed fish that adorned the dark, dusty, shadowed walls in his house. The fish hung as a testament to his youth and his sense of adventure. My grandfather was a fisherman, and he taught my father to fish. I have a great picture of my dad standing with a fist full of fish fanned out for the photographer's film. Was this a picture of Dad on the day my grandfather caught the big one?
2: Our train ride took us through Western Maryland, West Virginia, Ohio, Indiana, Kentucky, Tennessee, and Alabama. We arrived at our new station, Fort McClellan, a very tired bunch of rookies. I got along very well eating most everything we got for meals, although not liking it very much.
1: His first big adventure via train, how exciting. With six kids, our family's adventures now consisted of camping in Western Maryland for a week in Ocean City. We rode bikes each morning on the boardwalk and had breakfast at Happy Jack's Pancake House. At least in Ocean City, Dad ate what he wanted.
2: I took the Air Cadet exam the 12th week of basic. The passing grade for the cadet exam is 83. And I made 100%, the third highest grade. On February 16th, 1944, I made my first flight at the school. And by March 11th, I had completed 10 hours of flying. I really loved flying.
1: Wow, 21 years old and learning to fly. I didn't know Dad had ever flown planes. Why didn't he tell us? I remember when we were little, Dad took us to a penny a pound day at the local airport. For a penny a pound, we could go on an airplane ride. I remember being frightened and not wanting to go. Dad convinced me it would be okay. And once we were in the air, I couldn't get enough of flying. The houses and streets looked like a miniature Christmas village below. No wonder Dad loved flying.
2: Arrived at Santa Ana Army Air Base on the 23rd. After a very exciting trip across the U.S., my first. After taking the test for 3 straight days, I was a classified pilot. But then, the tragedy came. An order from Washington calling back all cadets who were former Ground Force students. And so my dreams of flying were crushed on April 1st, 1944, by a single piece of paper.
1: Well, I guess that's why my father didn't tell us. His dreams of becoming a pilot were shattered. What other dreams did my father have for his life? Most of what I know of Dad revolves around the time he spent with his family. Were we a part of his life dream?
0: And you've been listening to Sally Grove, and she's talking to us about how she came to know her father, and it came when she decided to move back in with her family to try and get herself settled as a young teacher and trying to make ends meet. She finds a trunk and a notebook, and the writing, well, it was all her dad's, his handwriting. "I never knew he could fly," she said when she found out he'd learned to pilot planes at the age of 21. Why didn't he tell us? Well, we're going to find out the answer to that question and so much more. Sally Grove's story continues, her father's story continues, here on Our American Stories. Lee Habib here, the host of Our American Stories. 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
0: And we return to Our American Stories and to Sally Grove, sharing the story of finding her father's war diary and learning so much about him that she did not know. Let's pick up where we last left off.
2: January 11th. We left the good old terra firma of the USA for Europe. January 21st, 1945, we landed at Le Havre, France. We had a cold reception on landing. The temperature was below zero. We rode 60 miles in open trucks to Camp Lucky Strike, the coldest ride of my life. We arrived at camp at 2 a.m. frozen stiff. Our night was far from over yet, as we had to pitch tents in the snow. And when we finally did get to bed, we were too cold to sleep.
1: I took U.S. history in high school, and I guess I should have known that Dad fought in World War II. Still, Dad never talked about the war.
2: The camp of former German airfields with a large concrete runway was infested with mines and booby traps. We trained in snow and then knee-deep mud for about a month, making very hard marches. During that time, my feet were frozen so badly that I couldn't wear shoes for several days.
1: Well, studying history is nothing like reading a journal from World War II. They didn't talk about the cold

0: and the suffering the soldiers went through in our textbook. Feet frozen so badly that you couldn't wear shoes. Thankfully, that is a cold I have never known.
1: On March 25th, we moved up to the west bank of the Rhine. We arrived at 8 p.m., and at 10:30 p.m., with but 2 hours sleep, we started our assault crossing. For hours, our artillery had been hammering the east bank, and now the forest was a blazing inferno. Our company crept down twisting trails to the river's edge. As we reached the riverbank, we were fired upon by a hail of machine guns and 20 millimeters, which pinned us to the ground for half an hour. The railroad station to our front was ablaze as a result of the firing. The 2nd platoon tried to launch several boats, but was mowed down before they could load them. Finally, in desperation, Captain Brown asked for a boatload of volunteers to try and make it across. Our whole squad stepped forward.
0: My dad was a part of the assault on the Rhine. We learned so little about World War II in my history class. We learned almost nothing about the Holocaust or how the United States declared neutrality at the start of World War II in Europe. What we did learn was about troop movements. My limited memory tells me that the assault on the Rhine was a big deal. It precipitated the beginning of the end.
1: We got out only about 30 yards before they spotted our boat. Everything broke loose at us, but we kept going. Halfway across, and by this time about 2 blocks downstream, we again received heavy fire, but again paddled through it. Finally, we were about 40 yards from the Jerry side, right opposite a high wall on which the machine guns were mounted. This time the jugheads had our range and were peppering the boats, so we decided to swim for it. Stripping off all equipment but our guns, we dove overboard. I was in midair when I felt a hot sear in my shoulder. I found that I could not use my left arm, but I managed to swim with one arm to shore. I was the only one of the 7 in our boat that was hit. As we hit the sandy beach, they resumed firing on us, and the engineer on our boat with us was hit and fell at the water's edge. The rest of us took cover at the base of a wall about 25 to 30 feet high.
0: I've seen that scar on my dad's shoulder since I was a kid. The scar is as much a part of Dad as the dimple on his chin or his chipped front tooth. I knew his tooth broke during a childhood flight over the handlebars of his bike. And Mom always said Dad's dimples made him look like Robert Mitchum, a movie star from their generation. But the scar on his shoulder, I knew nothing about the event that had caused it until now.
1: The engineer was in terrible agony and laid groaning and praying in a blood-chilling voice. We could not go to his aid as the Jerrys kept showering the area with lead. A little later, however, we crept over to him, but it was too late. A bullet had hit his spine and he was dead.
0: Dad saw a friend and a colleague die? I can't imagine my father enduring such a tragic loss. Did a soldier's training prepare them to go on when they'd lost a friend?
1: We made our way back to the safety of the wall as shells were hitting directly out from us in the water about 20 yards away. We were pinned down between 2 lines of fire, one from the Jerrys and one from the U.S. troops.
0: This sounds like a scene from an old war movie.
1: Pain seared my body. I don't know why, but one of my first impulses was to spit, to see if my lung was hit, which I guess it was not, as I did not spit blood. I could see the bullet holes in my jacket, right at the point where the sleeve and the shoulder seam is, but could not find where the bullet left, although my chest and the heart area was very sore and full of blood, as well as swollen. My whole shirt was blood-soaked, and I feared I might bleed to death, although the blood did not now seem to be running from the wound. We lay very still along the wall. The hobnail boots and Jerry's sounded just above the wall, and we could hear them loading their machine guns and talking in low voices. My arm was stiff and throbbing now like an engine.
0: This wasn't an old John Wayne war movie.

0: This battle was real, and my dad was the main character. How frightening it must have been for him, bleeding and in pain, waiting, not knowing what would happen next. The design of his future was out of his hands.
1: Where I lay, there were two more of my buddies, so I crawled back along the wall trying to locate the rest, but could not do so. The Jerrys must have heard me, for just then a pebble dropped from the wall about 10 feet away. I realized that it might not be a stone after all. I hugged the ground as tightly as I could, pushing my body against it. I also, in that split second, turned my face against the wall. Then, it happened. A blinding flash and a deafening noise. I could neither see nor hear. Dirt flew all over me.
0: A grenade had taken my father's sight and his hearing, a dark veil hanging over his bright blue eyes. How it must have magnified his fear.
1: I felt my face, for I was sure it must be bleeding. But then my sight returned and gradually my hearing, although my ears kept ringing. I looked at my buddy in front of me and his head was smeared with blood, as well as his foot and legs. I shook him, thinking he was dead, but he moved. Then, another grenade, not quite as close, hit the ground. A blinding flash and blast followed, however, it did not touch us.
0: Concern for others, even in the face of adversity, does not surprise me. Although my family didn't have much growing up, we never did without, thanks to my father. Dad had just 3 suits, one for winter, one for summer, and one to wear when the in-season suit was getting cleaned. His children, on the other hand, went shopping each September for new school clothes, and each spring we shined in our new Easter outfits.
1: I knew then that they would keep grenading us till we were dead or came out. I never prayed so hard and so desperately in my life. I know that anyone, no matter what his feeling, but in the same situation, would ever deny God.
0: I have never known a more loving man than my father, so I'm not surprised that he professes his belief in God. Still, he never talked to us about his faith.
2: 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When we come back, more of Sally Grove's story of her father here on Our American Stories.

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11: The 880 Weather Watch for South Central Nebraska and North Central Kansas calls for some passing clouds, mainly in Nebraska overnight. Even a few showers and storms are possible there as well. Mainly dry and mainly clear in much of North Central Kansas. Lows range from the upper 50s in parts of Nebraska to the mid-60s in parts of Kansas. Thursday, some cloudiness can linger in parts of Nebraska early. Lots of sunshine otherwise across the region. Highs range from the upper 70s in Nebraska to the low to mid 80s in Kansas. Thursday night, clear. Lows fall to the upper 40s to low 50s across the region. And then Friday, sunny with highs in the upper 80s in most areas. From the 880 Weather Center, I'm Phil Jensko. For more, check KRVN.com.
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5: And we're back with Our American Stories and the story of Sally Grove's father and how Sally came to discover his life through reading his war diary. When we last left off, she was reading about her father hiding out in World War II from the Jerrys.
12: In those few minutes, which seemed a year, I saw visions of my favorite fishing places and hunting territory. Saw them clearly as if I were there. I pictured Mom, Dad, and all the family, as well as all my friends who I was sure I would never see again.
18: My dad's sister, Aunt Kitty, told me that Dad was her best friend. They were the closest in age of all their siblings and played together as children. They fished in Carroll Creek and rode their bikes through the streets of Frederick. I once read a letter that Dad wrote to his father. He signed his letter, "Love, your fishing buddy, Tommy."
12: Again, a grenade dropped within 20 feet and I pressed into the earth. A voice spoke in broken English. "Hello, boys. Come out. We know you are there." I scarcely breathed, for each breath sounded like a bellows, at least in my ears. I was soaked to the skin in blood and water and was shaking like a leaf in the wind. I thought of my first aid kit with its sulfa drug to keep my wound from infection, yet I dared not move, for every move brought a grenade.
18: The waiting must have been torture. Dad knew that the Germans were close and they had his life in their hands.
12: Night started to fade. Empty boats floated by. Then we heard footsteps on the beach. The Jerrys were afraid to come down in the darkness for fear of ambush. They had waited until they had light enough to see, and then investigated. We were prisoners.
18: I can't imagine Dad's fear when he heard footsteps approaching. The soldier became a prisoner.
12: At least the constant fear of uncertainty and falling grenades was now over. We had lain under the wall from 12 till daylight. 4.5 hours of terrible uncertainty, awaiting death or capture or possibly help.
18: How did we not know this? Dad relinquished one state of uncertainty for another. Perhaps being a prisoner of war was better than laying in wait for an unknown fate.
12: We were searched and stripped of all equipment but our clothes. Even our first aid pouches were taken, as well as our cigarettes, water, rations, and anything that Jerry's decided they wanted. I refused to give up my paybook, and finally they agreed to let me have it. I then tried to get the other fellows' books back, but they would not allow this.
18: Why was his paybook so important? What did it mean to a soldier? Certainly a soldier got paid whether they presented a paybook or not. Thankfully, by the time I knew my dad, he had given up cigarettes for a pipe. I know that pipes are bad for you, but to this day, pipe smoke makes me think of my father.
12: We had 4 guards for the 8 of us, and we were forced to carry a 50-pound box with us. We climbed up a steep, rocky ridge just before the sun peeped over the horizon. The going was rough. Those hills were hundreds of feet high and very steep. Our artillery had begun firing again, and we were in constant danger from our own shells. We were really scared, and I never thought we would make it through there alive.
18: I'd seldom seen my father show raw emotion. Except, that is, when Dad made a decision to reverse a doctor's recommendation for our family. I was 10 when my brother Craig was born. We didn't know it for several years, but Craig's brain had been damaged during the birth process. Craig was developmentally disabled. The doctors told my parents that Craig and our family would fare best if Craig moved into a group home. Unfamiliar with the plight ahead, my parents followed the doctor's recommendation and placed Craig in Kemphorn Home. Our family wasn't allowed to see Craig for a month. When we finally visited, it was raining. Song Sung Blue played on the radio. My family's hearts mirrored the rain as we visited with Craig. My father decided that doctors do not know best. Craig came home with us that very day, and my family never looked back.
12: The rain came to add to our discomfort. My arm was now stiff, but the
18: recommendation and placed Craig in Kemphorn Home. Our family wasn't allowed to see Craig for a month. When we finally visited, it was raining. Song Sung Blue played on the radio. My family's hearts mirrored the rain as we visited with Craig. My father decided that doctors do not know best. Craig came home with us that very day, and my family never looked back.
12: The rain came to add to our discomfort. My arm was now stiff, but the bleeding had stopped. My buddy's head and leg were giving him plenty of trouble. Chilled. Our guard stopped at a house in the next town and ate while our stomachs just growled with hunger. At 4 p.m., we came to a little German town and sat down while the guards talked to a German captain. We had been walking since 5 a.m., and we were a tired and hungry bunch of Joes.
18: Dad had been going for at least 20 hours straight. I doubt anything that life dealt my father after the war could compare with what he had experienced in Germany. No wonder my dad was always grateful for the

0: to know that in our family, we were rich beyond money.
1: One at a time, into the house, the Jerry's captain interrogated us. I was next to be questioned and was glad my time had come, for the uncertainty of waiting was terrible. I went into the room, and the officer behind a large desk asked, "What's your name?" I answered with my name, rank, and serial number. He then asked my outfit. I wouldn't answer, so he told me the answer, the division, and also the regiment I was from. I was not surprised that he knew the division, but I was given a great surprise when he also named the regiment. I still cannot understand how he found out unless he forced one of the other fellows to talk, which I doubt, or found the answer on a letter or paper of some kind someone was carrying. He then asked whether we were Panzer's troop, flyers, or infantry, and I guessed then that he didn't know much about our outfit. I refused to tell him, and he got very mad and threatened to hit me unless I talked. He even drew back his arm in a motion to strike me, but it turned out that he did not strike. I was very mad when he threatened me, and I'm sure that if he had struck me, I would have gone over the desk after him and killed him, for I know I could not have taken a slap without fighting back. It is good that he didn't, for I surely would have been killed if I had tangled with him.
0: I can't even imagine my dad having the thought of killing someone. He was the gentlest soul I've ever known.
2: And you're listening to Sally Grove tell the story of her father, and along the way, some dramatic readings from that memoir, from that book about the war, his war diaries, essentially. How did we not know all of this? She said about her dad. Perhaps being a prisoner of war was better than being in battle in an unknown state. No wonder my dad was excited by the little things in his life, having gone through what he went through. When we come back, more of this remarkable story, Sally Grove's story of her father, here on Our American Stories.
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4: And we return to Our American Stories and the final portion of Sally Grove's story, the story of how she came to know her father through discovering his diary from his time serving in World War II. When we last left off, she was reading about her father being interrogated by the Jerry's captain. Let's pick up with the rest of the story.
5: After he had finished questioning all of us, he said that since we would not talk, we would have nothing to eat until we decided to talk. We waited for about 2 hours in the rain and cold March wind while the guards ate, and we looked on with watering mouths and hungry eyes. Finally, we were told to go in the house. We were brought in a small bowl of cold potatoes, about one apiece, but they vanished in a flash, serving only to sharpen our hunger.
6: Gosh, Dad hadn't eaten since 8 p.m. the night before. He'd gone 24 hours without food.
5: About half an hour later, the three of us that were wounded were told that a truck was waiting to take us to a hospital, and the rest would march on to the concentration camp. I almost wished to go on to the concentration camp, rather than split up with the rest of the fellows, but I would not have been allowed. So we parted our little group and had been through so much together.
6: What would have happened had he gone to the concentration camp? Would things have turned out differently? Thank God his life took the turns it did, or I would not be here to tell you my father's story.
5: It was dark, and we rode for ages in the small truck and went through countless towns. Finally, about 11:30 p.m., we were taken into a large German house, which was being used as a dairy field hospital. We gave our name, rank, and serial number to a Jerry orderly at a desk, and then sat down among half a dozen wounded Jerrys to wait our turn with a doctor. I was taken into a room equipped for operating. A radio was playing an American song, the first American song I had heard for months. A beautiful young blonde-haired girl was helping the doctor. He told me it was his daughter. I laid on a table and was stripped to the waist, then strapped down hand and foot. The doctor drew out a large scalpel and laughed as he drew it across my throat and motioned to cut it. If he had not been laughing, it would have been very much afraid. But I knew it was a joke, So I left.

0: My father had a great sense of humor, a gift he gave us all. We still laugh when we think about my dad learning to play tennis. For all our lives, my father came home from work and changed from his suit into blue jeans. Blue jeans were his primary play clothes. So when Dad played tennis, he played in jeans. That was fine in cool weather, but when the mercury skyrocketed, along with my dad's passion for tennis, the problem had to be fixed. For Father's Day, my siblings and I bought Dad tennis shorts. My father appeared in the hallway to show them to us. The boxers were hanging inches below the shorts. That being a time before it was chic to have boxers showing beneath shorts, the whole family dissolved into laughter. Dad not only graduated to shorts that summer, but was introduced to briefs as well.
1: The doctor said, "Don't feel so good now, do you?" He told me in broken English that he had studied medicine in Chicago, and I felt a little better.
0: Sadly, this is where Dad's war diary stopped. He didn't explain how long he was held captive, when he was liberated from the Germans, where he recuperated from his wounds, or when he returned to the States. Thankfully, my father had lived through these horrendous events and lived to write a part of his story. Slowly, after reading the last page, I closed the stenographer's notebook. My dad was a writer. This was my father, but outside the lens of my experience. Were his memories too horrible to speak? Did Dad write this journal to have an outlet to express his feelings, hoping that in the writing of the words, the horror would be erased from his memory? My mind's camera had always framed a gentle, quiet man. The man I had known came home each afternoon by 4:30. He took a nap, his eyes closing and his body surrendering to a fast, deep sleep the very moment his head made contact with the mattress on my parents' carved pineapple post bed. As kids, we rushed to see Dad when he came home. If we were 2 seconds late, our sharing had to wait until dinner at 5. I clutched the notebook to my chest, my heart racing as I slowly ascended the stairs. Now that I knew all of this, I couldn't pretend that I didn't know. Standing on the landing, images of my dad were whirling in my brain and in my heart. The camera lens had changed from close up to wide angle, or had it changed from wide angle to close up. My vision included a man who had suffered greatly and had put this pain behind him, choosing to live. I opened the door and found various members of my family sitting around our house. I relaxed my grip on the notebook, looked at my mom and each of my siblings, knowing that I knew what they did not. I don't remember how it happened that day, but I shared Dad's notebook with my family. You see, my father died when I was 20, the day after Thanksgiving. He had gone hunting, fell out of a tree stand, and hit his head. They tell us he died instantly. I remember vividly, too vividly, the night that my father's station wagon, along with another car, pulled into the driveway and my Aunt Kitty got out and walked to the door. I assumed that Dad had finally gotten his deer. When, in anticipation, I opened the door to my aunt and uncle, I knew I was wrong. Their faces said everything. I don't know how I held it together that night. I told my aunt I would tell my mother when she returned home from her quick grocery run. Somehow, my family made it through that night and the days and nights that followed. The next day, the day after my father died, I would descend the stairs to the basement. I would go through my father's belongings, wanting so much to touch him, to hear him, to know he was there. I would open a trunk and find a small stenographer's notebook, its brown cover worn, well-traveled, its edges frayed, my father's war diary. I would learn things about my father that I had never thought to ask. Some questions to this day remain unanswered. Still, the journal provided me with a glimpse into a man I didn't know, and this is how I came to know my father.
2: and a terrific job on the production by Madison Derricott, and a special thanks to Sally Grove for sharing her father's story and, in a very real sense, her own story. So often we learn much more about our parents as we get older, not just through experience, walking through their shoes as we raise children of our own, but often discovering things about them that they didn't share. And that generation of parents, well, they weren't big sharers. They were trying to protect us in the end from the things they'd gone through. And that's what her dad was doing for his daughter, for his family. He'd survived the mess, the carnage, the chaos. Why impose that on anyone? Moreover, so many of those World War II vets, well, they had a place to go called the American Legion and the VFW halls. And that's where they could go and share the stories of loss, of grief, of what so many called the terrors. And I think it helped them all get along doing it this way, moving forward in life while periodically getting together with comrades and sharing that camaraderie. I think it's what our Iraq veterans and our Afghanistan veterans did not have that our World War II veterans did. The scars on my dad's shoulder, she had never understood where they came from. I'd seen them all my life, but knew nothing about the event that caused that scar until the diary. It didn't explain how long he was held captive, his diary, and how he would return to the States. So there was still some unfinished business, some mystery. By the way, there's not always anything wrong with having some of that mystery. My father suffered greatly and chose to put that suffering behind him and move on. He died when she was 20 years old, deer hunting. Imagine this, getting through World War II and dying falling out of a deer stand. I don't know how I held it together that night, but the next day I would descend down to the basement and touch the things that were a part of his life. A beautiful story, the story of Sally Grove's father, and in the end, Sally Grove herself, here on Our American Stories.

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11: New airstrikes. I'm Sue Guzman, Fox News. Saying Tehran will pay the price for stalled negotiations, the United States launched more airstrikes in Iran.
12: U.S. Central Command forces began launching what officials say are self-defense strikes against Iran a little after 5 p.m. Eastern time. Multiple targets hit in a response to what CENTCOM says is Iran's unwarranted and continued aggression. President Trump telegraphed additional strikes during an Oval Office event with reporters this morning.
13: We hit them hard yesterday, and we're going to hit them again hard today in case you miss it, in case you don't turn on your television set.
12: The president has said he thinks a nuclear agreement could be days away, but also accuses Iran of stringing the U.S. along during negotiations. At the White House, Jared Halpern, Fox News.
11: Iran responded by launching strikes on Bahrain, Kuwait, and Jordan. Microsoft co-founder Bill Gates, behind closed doors, telling lawmakers about his relationship with convicted sex offender Jeffrey Epstein.
14: Gates said that Epstein knew that he had been unfaithful in his marriage and had tried to use details about his affairs as leverage to further his agenda. Gates said, quote, Epstein was working to use information about my infidelities, in addition to many lies that he layered on top to pressure me to re-engage with him. Now, Gates said those efforts did not work and that he never victimized anyone and never witnessed nor had any indication that Epstein was engaged in ongoing criminal conduct.
11: Fox's Christina Coleman. The House is set to vote Thursday on a measure that would extend the law that allows the U.S. to gather intelligence abroad.
15: I certainly hope that everyone will do the right thing, put politics aside for a short-term extension. We're not asking for anything heroic here.
3: just that we keep the American people safe.
11: House Speaker Mike Johnson. Democrats say they won't support it unless the appointment of Bill Pulte as acting director of the National Intelligence is pulled. 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
11: The 19-year-old convicted of murder in the fatal stabbing at a high school track meet in Texas now planning to file an appeal. Carmelo Anthony was sentenced to 35 years in prison for stabbing Austin Metcalf last year. Men charged with the political assassinations of the Minnesota House Speaker and her husband will not be facing the death penalty.
18: Federal prosecutors made that announcement Wednesday as part of a plea agreement with Vance Bolter, who's also charged with the attempted murders of a state senator and his wife. Former State House Speaker Melissa Hortman and her husband Mark and State Senator John Hoffman and his wife Yvette Hoffman were shot in their homes last June. The Hoffman survived. Prosecutors say Bolter was disguised as a cop and driving a fake squad car. He was captured near his home in rural Green Isle the next day. Bolter also faces state murder charges. Tom Rigotti, Fox News.
11: Honda is recalling nearly 900,000 vehicles.
19: Honda is recalling certain Pilot, Passport, and Ridgeline vehicles, as well as Acura MDX SUVs, because rear suspension components may fail, possibly causing drivers to lose control and increasing the risk of a crash or injury. The more than 880,000 vehicles under recall were built between 2014 and 2023 and sold in 22 states and D.C. Honda estimates only about 1% of the recalls have the defect and says dealers will inspect and fix the problem for free. Letters to affected owners are set to go out by July 7th. Carmen Roberts, Fox News.
11: Visa says it is embedding its payment network into ChatGPT, allowing the chatbot to make purchases at any merchant accepting Visa, unlike previous attempts that were limited to specific retailers. Some have expressed concerns about potential overspending and unauthorized purchases, but Visa says it plans to implement safeguards such as spending limits. I'm Sue Guzman. This is Fox News.
20: The 880 Weather Watch for South Central Nebraska and North Central Kansas calls for some passing clouds, mainly in Nebraska overnight. Even a few showers and storms are possible there as well. Mainly dry and mainly clear in much of North Central Kansas. Lows range from the upper 50s in parts of Nebraska to the mid-60s in parts of Kansas. Thursday, some cloudiness can linger in parts of Nebraska early. Lots of sunshine otherwise across the region. Highs range from the upper 70s in Nebraska to the low to mid 80s in Kansas. Thursday night, clear. Lows fall to the upper 40s to low 50s across the region. And then Friday, sunny with highs in the upper 80s in most areas. From the 880 Weather Center, I'm Phil Jensko. For more, check KRVN.com.
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0: This is Lee Habib, and this is Our American Stories, and we tell stories about everything here on this show, from the arts to sports, and from business to history, and everything in between. And now it's time for a brief look into the history of air conditioning. Here's Jesse.
1: One of the single greatest inventions in modern history is the air conditioner. Americans spend more than $22 billion a year on electricity to cool their homes with air conditioning, an average of $2,200 per household. It's hard to imagine how people lived without it. Ancient Egyptians cooled themselves at night by sleeping in wet sheets. Early Americans placed large blocks of ice in front of fans. Willis Carrier invented modern air conditioning in 1902 for a publishing company in New York that was experiencing problems when humidity caused ink to smudge and paper to expand. The New York Stock Exchange building in New York City was one of the first buildings to use air conditioning in 1903. But it wasn't until 1904 when the first private home was equipped with an air conditioner in Minneapolis. Movie theaters were among the first businesses to install air conditioning. In 1922, Carrier installed his system in a movie theater, which advertised its new system by saying that the theaters were, quote, cool as a mountaintop.
2: Yes, you lucky people, just sit back for a moment, relax, and notice the delightfully clean, cool, and refreshing atmosphere of this scientifically air-conditioned theater. Great, isn't it? Remember, you can enjoy great motion picture entertainment all summer long in cool comfort at this theater.
1: In 1939, Packard became the first automobile manufacturer to offer air conditioning in its cars. But it would be decades before AC became commonplace in homes across the country. Here's historian Gary Mormino.
3: Air conditioning had existed in the larger cities since the 1920s. You could go to the premier movie theater and enjoy air-conditioned comfort, but it was unaffordable and really unrealistic for a homeowner to even dream about air conditioning. The Carrier window unit came in 1951. And what's interesting is it wasn't an immediate hit. For instance, everyone, I think, assumes that everyone went out and bought a window unit in the summer of 1951. It was much slower than that. First of all, it was very expensive. Most homes were modestly priced. It made no sense to purchase a $1,000 unit for a $6,000 house. The first census to ask homeowners whether they had air conditioning was 1960. And in 1960, only one home in five was air conditioned. But the future was lock set. Almost all the new developments included air conditioning. Climate control was the future for growth. Air conditioning is omnipresent now. In Hollywood, Florida, a neighbor's newly installed air conditioner rattled all night, and his neighbor took him to court. And the judge ruled, you might as well get used to it. This is kind of like the Model T. It's the wave of the future. And it's one of those new sounds introduced after World War II, you know, the whir of the air conditioner. Air conditioning has also created a 12-month tourist industry. Before air conditioning, many beach communities opened only a few months a year. The grand hotels in the 1930s, the Royal Palm, the Breakers, the Don Cesar, they generally only operated in the winter months for 3 or 4 months. Close for the season would be the sign in summer.

0: Without air conditioning, we wouldn't have certain medications today. Some medications could only be studied and developed in a cool environment. Kids can thank air conditioning for summer vacation. Before air conditioners, it was too hot to learn during the summer, so the kids were granted a break, and the idea stayed.
1: This lucky baby will sleep quietly through the night. Yes, no matter how high the temperature goes outdoors, this baby's RCA air conditioner will keep his room filled with cool, dry, fresh air, and keep that room so comfortable and quiet, he'll never need a middle-of-the-night lullaby. Yes, quiet is the word for this new 1954 RCA air conditioner, as the wonderful Heart of Cold compressor silently cools the air for you.
0: Without air conditioning, life would be a lot harder. Not only would we be uncomfortable, we'd be fighting for our very survival. According to a recent study, heat-related deaths have declined 80% since 1960. This can be directly attributed to widespread adoption of residential air conditioning.
2: Harry. You sleep.
3: Who can sleep in this heat?
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4: So we can let some more hot air in?
5: When you're trying to beat the heat, we think you'd have better luck with the Kelvinator Speedy Mount air conditioner on your side.
4: Even the cold water's hot.
0: According to the National Academy of Engineering, air conditioning and refrigeration is the 10th most important achievement of the 20th century. 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
7: 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And you know, you just forget. 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
7: And we return to our American stories. Up next, a story from our regular contributor, Dennis Peterson. Dennis is an author and historian who specializes in Southern history. Today, Dennis shares with us a story about his grandfather entitled Paw Summers Storyteller. Take it away, Dennis.
15: Part of the Southern Appalachian heritage is the skill of storytelling. And whenever that topic arises in a conversation, my mind automatically returns to memories of Frederick Newman Summers, or Paw, as we grandchildren called him. To me, he was the quintessential storyteller, a natural who probably never realized his own skill. During all of my lifetime, and until his death in December 1972, Paul lived in the Rocky Hill country of the rural community of High School, Tennessee, between Knoxville and Clinton. But he moved around considerably during his 82-year lifetime. He had also held a variety of jobs. Before my time, he had been a well driller and a house painter. He even sold mason shoes on the side, and I'm sure that he enjoyed every minute of it, even if he never made much profit. Paul was the proverbial jack of all trades, master of none, unless you count storytelling. He was an avid student of politics, politicking as a precinct worker for innumerable elections. His yard always seemed to have one or more campaign signs in it. Paul also had some fame, at least locally, as a musician. In fact, he and my grandmother met and fell in love at a rollicking barn dance at which he was playing and singing. Carl Bean, a distant relative and a frequent performer at the now world-famous Museum of Appalachia in Morris, Tennessee, remembered recording Paw's singing the Name Song, which mentions about every name imaginable. I faintly remember Paw's playing his guitar and singing that song and a lot of other humorous ballads, but I more clearly recall his singing old-fashioned hymns. For years, he led singing in Little Mount Harmony Baptist Church in high school. There, at his funeral, the mourners sang his favorite hymn, When I've Gone the Last Mile of the Way, before we laid him to rest in the family plot in the cemetery behind the white clapboard church. Perhaps it was his breadth of experience, his length and variety of life, that provided grist for Paw's story mill. Many of his stories involved himself. Others were about people he had known or had worked with or for. But some of his stories were renditions of stories he had heard others tell, but always with his own interpretations and embellishments thrown in to give them a homey, personal flavor. As a kid, I used to sit with him on his blue-painted wooden porch on many warm afternoons, staring out across Raccoon Valley Road toward the Southern Railroad tracks, and listen to him tell stories to whoever would listen. He sat in a homemade rocking chair that was held together by innumerable layers of paint and stared off into the distance, rather than looking at me or whoever else might be happening by for a visit, as he spun his tails. He was perpetually moving, incessantly tapping his foot on the porch planks. Occasionally, he patted the wide arm of the rocker with his hand for emphasis. Sometimes his feet, as though moved by an uncontrollable urge, burst forth with energy, tapping out a brief but lively buck dance routine. When the urge for motion had apparently been satisfied, his feet got still for a while. An occasional car often passed, and Pa threw up his hand in a friendly wave. "Who was that, Pa?" I would ask. "Oh, that was so-and-so," he responded. He knew more people, and more people knew him, than I've even met. Seeing the person who had just passed reminded him of a story, and off he went with another tale. Infrequently, someone whom he didn't know would pass. To my query about who it was, Pa usually responded, "I don't know him. He must be from off somewhere else." Pa dropped out of school in the fourth grade. "We were working on short division," he explained to me one day, "and the teacher said that tomorrow we would start on long division. I took one look at those problems and never went back." In spite of his limited formal education, Pa was an intelligent man. He read a lot and had a vocabulary that surprised me as a college student. On the end table beside his chair, which sat behind the front door of his house, was always a magazine or two, the Knoxville Journal, perhaps a copy of The Watchdog, grocer politician Coon Hunter Kaz Walker's political scandal sheet, and a big worn Bible. Although Paul probably never read Mark Twain's instructions on how to tell a good story effectively, he was an expert at doing exactly what Twain advised. Like Twain, Paul made a big deal out of insignificant minor details in his stories. For example, during a story, he would worry over what day of the week the event about which he was telling actually happened, what the weather had been that day, what year it was, or whether the event had happened in Clinton, or in Kingsport, or on Chestnut Ridge, or beside Bull Run Creek. He quite often diverged innumerable times during a story, burying stories within stories, but finally finding his way back to complete the original story just when listeners were beginning to think he had lost his way entirely. Yet, he somehow always left his listeners wanting to hear more. Or he would use the just-finished story as a springboard into the next story. Invariably, a train would come through during one of Pa's stories. He stopped his story in mid-sentence and rocked silently amid the rumble of the diesel locomotives and the click-clack of iron wheels on shiny rails, counting the freight cars as they went by. When the caboose had passed from view down the track, he picked up right where he had left off without missing so much as a word. Sometimes Nanny was sitting with us. She too sometimes entered into Pa's storytelling, usually to argue with him over one of the many insignificant details of his story. Sometimes, discerning the story that Pa was about to tell just as he began it, declared, "Good Lord, Fred, you know better than to tell that." Because he knew so many people, Pa had a lot of visitors, especially on Sunday afternoons. I suspect that many of those visitors came not so much to talk to Pa as to listen to him tell stories. I think that he was totally unaware of his own storytelling prowess. He was just being himself. Perhaps that is what the very quality that makes Appalachian storytellers unique. Like Pa, they just do what comes natural. Storytelling is an important way in which my generation and countless ones before it learned of its heritage. and it is a part of our heritage that must be preserved and fostered, a skill that must be passed on to our children and to their children for generations to come.
7: 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Frederick Newman Summers, a.k.a. Paw, well driller, house painter, shoe salesman, singer of songs, and teller of stories. The story of Paw here on Our American Stories.

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14: The 880 Weather Watch for South Central Nebraska and North Central Kansas calls for some passing clouds, mainly in Nebraska overnight. Even a few showers and storms are possible there as well. Mainly dry and mainly clear in much of North Central Kansas. Lows range from the upper 50s in parts of Nebraska to the mid-60s in parts of Kansas. Thursday, some cloudiness can linger in parts of Nebraska early. Lots of sunshine otherwise across the region. Highs range from the upper 70s in Nebraska to the low to mid 80s in Kansas. Thursday night, clear. Lows fall to the upper 40s to low 50s across the region. And then Friday, sunny with highs in the upper 80s in most areas. From the 880 Weather Center, I'm Phil Jensko. For more, check KRVN.com.
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16: Fox News, I'm Sue Guzman. The U.S. military launching a second round of fresh strikes on Iran. Fox's Jennifer Griffin.
17: Heard of explosions occurring at ports along the Strait of Hormuz and along the Iranian coast. We've heard that Kish Island has been hit, Keshem Island, as well as sites in western Tehran.
16: CENTCOM says the strikes are over. Iran has fired back at Gulf states and Jordan. Microsoft co-founder Bill Gates testifying before a House panel Wednesday about his connection to convicted sex offender Jeffrey Epstein.
18: Fox obtained Gates' opening statement. In it, he says, meeting with Epstein was a grave error in judgment and that, quote, I never witnessed nor had any indication that Epstein was engaged in ongoing criminal conduct. I have learned a significant lesson and am now far more careful about who I engage with.
16: Fox's Rich Edson. 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
8: And we continue with our American stories. This is the unspoken story about the small, unmentionable seat in the corner of all of our lives. Or said another way, this is how we have been shaped by our grossest national product. Take it away, Greg Hengler.
15: Elvis died in one, and Charles V, Holy Roman Emperor, was born on one. Although we use them every day, most of us know very little about toilets. Here's author of The Porcelain God, Julie Horin, and public health historian, David Rossner.
20: Not only did civilization start with the onset of writing, but it also started with man actually coming and getting a hold of his sanitation needs.
21: Creation of sanitary systems were in some sense the basis for creating great cities and great communities.
15: The earliest written reference to the disposal of human waste is more than 3,600 years old and is found in the Bible. In Deuteronomy 23:12-13, God instructs the Hebrews to do their exodus in a holy fashion. You are to have a place outside the camp. Go there to relieve yourself. You are to have a digging tool in your equipment. When you relieve yourself, dig a hole with it and cover up your excrement. For hundreds of thousands of years before this was written, human beings simply squatted when they had the urge to go. As the world became more populated, disposal of human waste became a bit more difficult. In ancient Egypt, cities began to spring up from the desert. By 2500 BC, the Egyptians solved the waste disposal dilemma, constructing bathrooms with latrines which were flushed by hand with buckets of water. The latrines emptied into earthenware pipes, many of which are still functional today. The Roman Empire also had a public sewage system. Here's David Rossner and sociologist Stephen Seufer.
21: Rome was not built in a day, but it was built around its water supply system and its ability to get rid of its material without polluting itself or polluting people downstream.
22: Their development of the bathroom was incredible. Middle-class Romans in their homes were able to hook up a private bathroom to the public sewer system that Rome had developed and actually have the waste carried away to the main sewage disposal plant.
15: Like Rome's private lavatories, their public latrines, which were seat holes carved into stone benches, were erected over channels of water that came from distant mountain streams that flowed through aqueducts for over 200 miles. Here's poet Eva Upklin visiting some Roman restroom ruins.
23: This was a communal privy. You'd have sat here, the seat has disappeared, and your waste would have dropped into this drainage channel here. The water flushed the waste away, nobody had to touch it, and of course, as it dropped into the water, that minimized smell. Now then, this second water channel running in front of us here was what you would have used to wash yourself afterwards. You'd have had a stick with a piece of sponge on the end, dip that in the water, wash behind yourself, thus giving rise to the phrase, the importance of not getting hold of the wrong end of the stick.
15: But the privy, which takes its name from the Latin word for privacy, couldn't save the Roman Empire, and when it finally fell, the water-fed toilet fell into the lavatorial dark ages, clogging up toilet innovation for more than 1,000 years. During these medieval times, castle dwellers would strengthen their defenses by dumping waste into their moats. The raw sewage discouraged invaders from crossing. Here's physicist Charles Panetti, author of Extraordinary Origins.
24: The only thing that you had indoors for the next, really, 1,000 years was the chamber pot, which was really something of a horror story. It was a convenience in one way when you needed to go in the middle of the night.
20: At nighttime was the time when people would dump the content to the streets below. And the idea that a man walks on the left side of the
15: 16th century, the flushing toilet made its debut in England.
24: The first nearly modern toilet was made for Queen Elizabeth I in 1596. It was made by her godson, Sir John Harrington. He made it to get back in her good graces because she had banished him from court for using foul language. He came up with a really clever device. It had a tank at the top, it had a valve you opened to let water down, and there was a trap door that you could close after you used the toilet.
15: Harrington's primitive toilet had a critical design flaw. One, the flushing sound was ear-piercing. And number two,
24: 1596. It was made by her godson, Sir John Harrington. He made it to get back in her good graces because she had banished him from court for using foul language. He came up with a really clever device. It had a tank at the top, it had a valve you opened to let water down, and there was a trap door that you could close after you used the toilet.
15: Harrington's primitive toilet had a critical design flaw. One, the flushing sound was ear-piercing. And number two, the pipe beneath the bowl was vertical. Waste.
24: Versailles. A fortune was spent in constructing it. It had these wonderful hall of mirrors, elaborate chandeliers, and you might have 1,000 people being entertained, eating and drinking copiously, but where did they go to the bathroom? There was not a single bathroom in the entire elaborate palace. And the answer is they went in the stairwells. And one of the reasons the French applied so much perfume during that period was to overcome all of the indoor odors from people relieving themselves.
15: Outside Versailles, people were relieving themselves in indoor cesspits. They were simply benches or seats perched over holes lined with wood, stone, or brick. Their main drawback, aside from the smell, was that you had to pay nightmen called scavengers wielding a bucket and a shovel to clean them out and carry them on a horse-drawn cart to local streams and rivers. This is why it pays to be upstream. And if you ventured into town and nature called, a man called a Johnny offered his customers

0: privacy. He wore a large black cape and carried a chamber pot. The customer would pay a half a cent and squat over the pot while Johnny covered him with the large cape. Fast forward to 18th century America. Colonists modified the cesspit by taking it outside and constructing a small wooden shack over it. The outhouse was born.
1: They would place the outhouses far enough from the house where there would not be problems with smell or with seeping into the water supply of the house.
0: In 1775, while America was embroiled in the Revolutionary War, back in the mother country, another revolution was taking place. British watchmaker Alexander Cumming filed for the first ever patent on a toilet with a twist. Literally, the pipe beneath Cumming's toilet bowl curved backward in a distinctive S-shaped bend. This allowed water to pool in the U-shaped part of the pipe, cutting off the explosive and stinky sewer gas from below.
2: It actually is the modern toilet because we still have that water separating us from the cesspool today.
0: Long before President Lyndon Johnson held meetings with Robert Kennedy while sitting on the John, the toilet played a leading role in governing our nation. America's first owner of this modern toilet was Thomas Jefferson, who had three of these elite oddities installed at Monticello. By the dawn of the 19th century, one important factor was still missing. Without working sewers, waste was just too big a load for the cesspits of the city and seeped deep into the ground.
3: And you've been listening to our own Greg Hengler tell the story, the history of the toilet. And it's something we all take for granted. It reminds me of a story we did about horses in cities right up until the 19th and 20th century. Horses, well, they powered everything. And the streets were dirt. And the horses had manure, and it became a real problem. Diseases spread, the stench, until Henry Ford invented the car, and then, of course, paved roads. The story of the toilet continues here on Our American Stories.
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11: I'm weatherology meteorologist Derek Height with a significant weather update. A new severe thunderstorm warning has been issued until 2:30 a.m. this morning for Gosper and Dawson counties. Both large hail and straight-line winds are possible with this storm. Quarter-size hail and winds up to 60 miles an hour are likely. As this storm pushes eastward, the threat for large hail and damaging winds will continue through Farnham, Cozad, Eustis, Buffalo, Lexington, and Willow Island. I'm meteorologist Derek Height. 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I'm weatherology meteorologist Derek Height with a significant weather update. A new severe thunderstorm warning has been issued until 2:30 a.m. this morning for Gosper and Dawson counties. Both large hail and straight-line winds are possible with this storm. Quarter-size hail and winds up to 60 miles an hour are likely. As this storm pushes eastward, the threat for large hail and damaging winds will continue through Farnham, Cozad, Eustis, Buffalo, Lexington, and Willow Island. I'm meteorologist Derek

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7: Designers harnessed a fundamental law of nature, that water always flows downhill. That water in your city follows the same principle. Water is pumped to the top of giant towers that are linked to pipes beneath the streets. Since the tower is higher than the water's final destination, gravity maintains pressure and forces the water through the pipes to your tap and toilet. After water is used, gravity is rendered once again and carries it away through sewer pipes angled downhill. During the 19th century, more and more cities followed New York's example. At the turn of the 20th century, plumbing was an exploding business in America, much like web search engines are today. And by the 1930s, America's entire urban population had access to running water. About 3/4 of feces is water, and 10% is undigested food, but the remaining 15% is all bacteria, billions of them. And it's these bacteria that give feces its distinctive smell. Most of the bacteria are harmless and spend their lives processing the food inside our intestines, but some are lethal.
8: Feces contain all the fiber that we can't digest that comes in the breakfast cereal and in fresh fruits and vegetables and so on. They contain the remains of dead blood cells, which is why it's brown, because that's what the remains are. It's stuff called bilirubin, which comes from broken down blood cells, and it contains enormous quantities of bacteria. And if you ingest those bacteria, if you eat them, then you're going to get very ill.
9: Historically, the two great diseases that are associated with human waste are, of course, cholera. People can be perfectly healthy in the morning and be dead, literally dead in the evening. And typhoid.
7: Between 1831 to 1832, 50,000 Brits died from cholera. In Paris,

0: killed 18,000 in a single summer. The U.S. was next.
1: Cholera had been moving east. We never expected to hit here. And then 1832, it hit Boston, it hit Philadelphia.
0: More than 150,000 Americans died during the two cholera pandemics between 1832 and 1849. With the help of the new toilet, the westernized world was drowning in its own excrement. The smell, germs, and death finally led politicians to an effective solution: high-capacity sewers that carried the waste far away from town.
2: They're sort of monuments to excrement, if you like. And I've been down the sewers, and it's absolutely amazing how well they were built. The stuff running through them is not fun, but the sewers themselves are utterly brilliant.
0: As the astronauts were to be the heroes of the 20th century, in the 19th century, toilet inventors were the giants that walked among men. The key innovation was a water siphoning system to force waste through the base of the bowl with unparalleled efficiency. What worked then still works now. Once the toilet bowl's flush handle is pulled, a valve inside the holding tank called the flapper opens up, and water drains quickly into the bowl through a series of angled holes under the rim. The man who is often credited with inventing this flushing wonder probably had little to do with it. Thomas Crapper. Yes, he really existed. What he did patent is the pull chain that worked in conjunction with a valveless cistern, thus decreasing noise and preserving water. Due to his toilet innovations, the Victorian-era plumbing magnate earned himself a place in toilet history, if only by selling lots of them.
3: During World War I, when American soldiers were stationed over in Britain, they would come across a lot of these toilets, and they started the euphemism of, "I'm going to the crapper," and they based it on what they saw on the toilets, which said Thomas Crapper and company.
0: And the John is derived from the toilets installed at Harvard University in 1735, which were emblazoned with the manufacturer's name, Reverend Edward Johns. While Crapper and Johns were making a name for themselves, two enterprising brothers were busy inventing the toilet's most essential accessory. Although the Chinese invented paper in the 2nd century, it took them more than 1,200 years to get around to using it in the bathroom. They finally did in 1391 AD, but it was strictly for the use of emperors. Where did that leave commoners?
3: People generally used their hands, and currently in many countries around the world where paper is a premium, people continue to use their left hand. That is why when you travel to parts of the Middle East, Southeast Asia, and Asia, you won't find any left-handed people. Everyone there is right-handed because the left hand is considered unclean.
0: In medieval Europe, commoners used hay, grass, and plant leaves to clean themselves. In early America, millions used corn cobs. The cobs were softened first by prolonged soaking in water.
3: The corn cobs were generally given to the pigs to eat, and then when the pigs were finished with them and there was just the cob left, they would take those and use them to wipe themselves. So there was very little waste.
0: When mass-published newspapers and catalogs became commonplace in the 19th century, Americans finally said goodbye to corn cobs and hello to Sears Roebuck.
3: People would take the catalog, hang it in their outhouses, and they would read from it while they were doing their business. And at the finish of the business, they would tear off a piece and use it to wipe themselves.
0: Things changed in the 20s.
3: Unfortunately, Sears started using glossy print paper. The absorbing benefits of the catalog kind of lost it. So you didn't see so many people using the Sears catalog as toilet paper from then on.
0: By that time, however, consumers had another option, real toilet paper. Here's Ken Fishberg, author of Toilet Paper Encyclopedia, and Charles Panetti.
4: There was a man named Joseph Gaetti. He was a New Yorker, and he had a paper business in New Jersey. He was the first person who actually took paper, cut it into sheets, into small sheets, and sold it through drugstores as therapeutic paper.
5: The people who bought them thought the paper was too nice and ended up using it as stationery, writing on it, and still using their catalog.
0: In 1879, entrepreneurs Irvin and brother Clarence Scott began selling rolled toilet paper. It was made from tissue paper bought from other manufacturers, which they cut up, rolled, and repackaged. Although there have been some improvements over the years, today's toilet tissue is made basically the same way. In the 1940s, Scott's competitor, Northern Paper Mills of Green Bay, Wisconsin, began using chemicals to completely dissolve wood fibers and refer to their toilet paper as splinter-free. In 2007, the prestigious British Medical Journal's 11,000 medical experts and readers, mostly doctors, voted modern sanitation as the number one medical advance since 1840. Not antibiotics, not vaccines, but toilets and clean water. The average human life expectancy increased nearly 35 years over the span of the 20th century. Roughly 30 of those 35 years are attributable to improvements in sanitation. While Harrington's godmother, Elizabeth I, might be baffled by a 21st century porcelain throne, Queen Victoria would easily recognize the seat upon which her great-great-granddaughter, Elizabeth II, did her sovereign business.
6: Harry, are you in there?
0: In this modern Game of Thrones,
7: be right out!
0: We're all privileged members of the same royal family.
8: And a terrific job on the production, editing, and storytelling by our own Greg Hengler. And what a story he told. We love these stories of the things behind things, the things that make life work. Always there are innovators, always there are inventors, and always making life better. The free markets, entrepreneurialism, free market capitalism, making the world a safer place and a better place. And think about the problems that modern sanitation solved. Well, you heard about all of them. And my goodness, modern sanitation's benefit, as we learned, is that we've lifted lifespans 35 years, most of it attributed not to medical and scientific innovation, but in the end, to sanitation innovation. Also, of course, running water and getting water supplies to people. The story of the toilet, the story of toilet paper, the story of modern sanitation and the role one of our great cities, New York City, played in it. Here on Our American Stories.
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2: Striking Iran. I'm Ted Lindner, Fox News. The Pentagon Wednesday unleashing another round of strikes against Iran, once again ramping up the attacks against Tehran. President Trump insisting Iran's either going to make a deal through negotiations or through force. Fox's Trey Yingst with more as he spoke with President Trump.
3: I asked the president what will happen if the Iranians do not sign an agreement that was put forward by American negotiators. President Trump said, quote, we'll bomb the S out of them tomorrow night. And so the president is leaving the military option on the table if the Iranians are unwilling to sign this good faith deal that would ultimately open the Strait of Hormuz and ensure that they cannot advance a nuclear program toward a nuclear bomb. That is the bottom line here that President Trump has reiterated over and over again.
2: Meantime, Iran's state media citing senior officials saying President Trump's making a false claim about officials in Tehran contacting him. They say the president's using the narrative as cover to avoid war against Iran. President Trump signed the Secure America Act on Wednesday, which gives nearly $70 billion in funding to ICE and CBP till the end of his term. The president praising the bill in the Oval Office.
4: We'll give the heroes of ICE and Border Patrol, and that's what they are, they're heroes, what they have to go through to keep us safe. The support and resources they need to defend our borders, protect our homeland, and to keep America safe.
2: Democrats had opposed funding those agencies unless they underwent reforms after immigration agents shot and killed two U.S. citizens in Minnesota earlier in 2026. And in Madison Square Garden on Wednesday night, the New York Knicks staging a remarkable comeback after trailing by as much as 29 points. To stun the San Antonio Spurs 107-106, they now have a 3-1 lead in the series. Game 5 will be Saturday night in San Antonio with a chance for the Knicks to win their first championship in 53 years. 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
2: Republicans continue to dominate Democrats on the diamond. 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
16: The annual congressional baseball game held at Nationals Park in D.C. Wednesday night. The GOP clobbering the Dems 11-2 to win for the sixth straight year. The highlight of the night was a catch by Missouri Republican Senator Eric Schmidt.
17: That one struck to left field. And what a dive! Oh, what a great
18: Eric
17: play!
18: Eric Schmidt. Amazing catch down the left field line.
16: The call on C-SPAN, the dive left Schmidt with a bloody nose. The game raised more than $3 million for Washington, D.C. area charities. Chris DeMeo, Fox News.
2: A Minnesota whistleblower claims the state government retaliated after she alerted them to what she described as widespread fraud involving taxpayer-funded programs. Fox's Mike Tobin.
19: Faye Bernstein, a 20-year veteran of the state's Department of Human Services. Faye says she warned her superiors starting in 2019 about weak oversight of contracts and grants. As a result, she claims she was sidelined, ostracized, investigated, and slapped with a label.
20: You lived in fear of being called racist, and that is life-changing.
19: In a stunning report accusing Minnesota leaders of turning a blind eye to what a federal prosecutor estimated totaled $9 billion of fraud, the House Oversight Committee says it interviewed nearly 30 whistleblowers. Some claim that after reporting

0: Red flags. State investigators took photos of their homes and cars, monitored their phones, and sought to gain personal information about which schools their kids attended.
1: Much of Minnesota's booming Somalia company community has been wrapped up in fraud investigations. Another twist in the plot to kidnap Michigan Governor Gretchen Whitmer during the pandemic.
2: The Michigan Court of Appeals has overturned the conviction of Joseph Morrison, one of several people convicted in state or federal court via plea or verdict. In the 2020 Whitmer kidnapping plot, Morrison was sentenced to 10 years in prison.
1: Fox's Jeff Manasso. I'm Ted Lindner. This is Fox News.
3: The 880 weather watch for south central Nebraska and north central Kansas calls for some passing clouds, mainly in Nebraska overnight. Even a few showers and storms are possible there as well. Mainly dry and mainly clear in much of north central Kansas. Lows range from the upper 50s in parts of Nebraska to the mid 60s in parts of Kansas. Thursday, some cloudiness can linger in parts of Nebraska early. Lots of sunshine otherwise across the region. Highs range from the upper 70s in Nebraska to the low to mid 80s in Kansas. Thursday night, clear. Lows fall to the upper 40s to low 50s across the region. And then Friday, sunny with highs in the upper 80s in most areas. From the 880 Weather Center, I'm Phil Jensko. For more, check KRVN.com.
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0: This is Lee Habib, and this is Our American Stories, the show where America is the star and the American people. 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Here to tell another Hollywood Goes to War story is our own Roger McGrath. McGrath is the author of Gunfighters, Highwaymen, and Vigilantes, Violence on the Frontier. A U.S. Marine, a former history professor at UCLA, McGrath has appeared on numerous History Channel documentaries, and he is a regular contributor for us here at Our American Stories. Here's McGrath.
1: William Wellman was one of Hollywood's greatest directors. In a career that spanned 40 years, he directed 81 movies, including the first movie to win the Academy Award for Best Picture, Wings. There could have been no better director for Wings, a movie about the derring-do of World War I fighter pilots, because that is exactly what Wellman was, and it was in the skies over France where he earned his nickname, Wild Bill. Released in 1927, Wings was the 12th movie that Wellman directed, and it would be followed by such classics as The Public Enemy, The Call of the Wild, A Star is Born, Beau Jest, The Oxbow Incident, The Story of G.I. Joe, Battleground, Across the Wide Missouri, Westward the Women, The High and the Mighty, Track of the Cat. The actors Wellman directed were the stars of Hollywood's golden age: James Cagney, Barbara Stanwyck, Clark Gable, Loretta Young, Gary Cooper, Janet Gaynor, John Wayne, Henry Fonda, Ginger Rogers, Gregory Peck, Robert Taylor, Ann Baxter, and Robert Mitchum. William Wellman is born in Brookline, Massachusetts in 1896. His father, Arthur Wellman, can trace his ancestry back to the Puritans of Massachusetts Bay Colony in 1640. His mother, Cecilia McCarthy, arrives in America in 1872 as a young child in an Irish family. With a square jaw and strong chin and flaming red hair, she can be mistaken for nothing but Irish. Little Billy Wellman is the second son in the family. His older brother is Arthur, who is called Arch. For the first 8 years of Bill's life, all goes well, although his father begins to drink heavily. The drinking finally causes his father to lose his job with a brokerage firm, and he has to sell the family home. The family moves to a neighboring town of Newton and rents a house. For the next several years, the father is in and out of work. The mother is forced to go to work at a newly created position, a probation officer for women and children. She has great people skills and excels at the job. Billy throws himself into sports at Newton High School, lettering in football, baseball, and ice hockey. The Boston Sunday Post calls him the best quarterback in the history of Newton High. A semi-pro ice hockey team wants him to drop out of high school and play for them. Billy thinks about the offer, but decides he owes it to his mother to stay in school and graduate. However, his wild streak and fighting nature gets him into trouble again and again. Just shy of graduation in his senior year, he pulls his ultimate prank. From the school's second story, he drops a stink bomb on the head of the principal. Billy Wellman is promptly expelled from school. He then works at a variety of jobs, but has a penchant for getting into fistfights and being fired. Ultimately, this redounds to his benefit because he decides he'll never be able to work at a regular job, and he signs with the semi-pro hockey team that had earlier made him an offer. Suddenly, he's on the ice in Boston Arena, not only scoring goals, but also earning time in the penalty box for fighting. He's a fan favorite. One of those fans is a famous actor who is in Boston for a stage play, Douglas Fairbanks. The actor tells Billy, "If you ever need a job, come out to Hollywood and look me up." Another fan of Billy's ice hockey prowess is Earl Ovington, a pioneer aviator who invites Billy to an airfield outside of Boston. Billy meets the pilots there, is taken on flights, receives flying instruction, and listens to stories about the beginnings of aviation. Now, Billy begins dreaming of making a career as a pilot, and the war in Europe is providing an opportunity for those wanting to fly, if they are willing to risk death. When the United States declares war on Germany in April 1917, 21-year-old William Wellman tries to enlist in the Army's flight program. However, he doesn't have a high school diploma and is rejected. He then learns he can go to France and enlist in the French Foreign Legion, and then, if accepted, transfer into the French Air Service, which has a unit for American pilots, the Lafayette Flying Corps, with its famous squadron, the Lafayette Escadrille. By the end of May 1917, Bill Wellman is sailing for France. Less than 2 weeks later, he's in Paris, waiting to begin training with the French Foreign Legion. While walking along the Seine River, he spies a young woman dressed in black and perched on a bridge. Suddenly, she leaps and crashes into the water far below. Wellman strips off his boots and jacket, dives into the Seine, and swims to the spot where she hit the water. He sees her head bob to the surface, then disappear. He dives after her, brings her to the surface, and tows her to a nearby pier.
0: And you've been listening to a heck of a story told by Roger McGrath about Billy Wellman. Wants to fly, gets rejected by the U.S. Army, and what does Billy do? He goes to France and joins the French Foreign Legion so he can fly. And that's the American spirit right there. You don't take no for an answer. When we come back, more of this remarkable story, Wild Bill Wellman, Hollywood Goes to War series with Roger McGrath, continues here on Our American Stories. Here at Our American Stories, we bring you inspiring stories of history, sports, business, faith, and love. 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
5: I'm weatherology meteorologist Jennifer Wojcicki with a significant weather update. A severe thunderstorm watch continues until 10 a.m. this morning. A severe thunderstorm watch means that conditions are favorable for the development of severe thunderstorms over the next several hours. Some of these storms may produce large hail and strong damaging straight-line winds. Although a tornadic development can't be ruled out, damaging hail and strong winds are likely to be the primary threat with developing storms. Storms can pop up quickly, so stay up to date on rapidly changing weather conditions and be prepared to take action if warnings are issued. A severe thunderstorm watch continues until 10 a.m. this morning.
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1: So I cold cocked her. She became limp. And I was able to get her to the pier and pull her up on it. Bystanders think Wellman is a hero, but the woman he saves stares at him with, as he described it, frozen hatred. She is one of the many French women who commit suicide or attempt it when they learn their husband has died fighting at the front. By the end of June 1917, Wellman is training at a French Foreign Legion camp in the south of France. Conditions are horrible, but Wellman's spirits are buoyed by several Americans in training with him, all hoping to make their way into the Lafayette Flying Corps. There are even two Wellman knows from back home in Massachusetts. Wellman trains in a series of airplanes, each one more advanced. Training accidents, mostly due to weather or mechanical failures, leave many a would-be pilot injured or dead, including friends of Wellman. At the end of September, Wellman graduates from the basic flight class and is sent to Advanced Fighter School for training in aerobatics and gunnery. The new training school, in the shadow of the Pyrenees, has far better accommodations and food, but demands far more of pilots in the air. Wellman excels throughout the advanced training. The school's commander writes on Wellman's graduation certificate in November, "A born pilot, but crazy." Wellman is now sent to an airfield 30 miles from Paris for his final training before combat. On a wintry day, he's returning to his airfield with clouds above and thick ground fog below. The usual landmarks are obscured with thick fog, and he can't see the ground, let alone the runway. He dives through the fog and tries to level out, but he's so close to the ground that his landing gear gets entangled in rolls of barbed wire on an old battlefield full of trenches. The plane lurches to a stop, damaged but repairable. Same for the pilot, Bill Wellman. In December 1917, Wellman finally gets what he wants and is sent to Escadrille No. 87 of the Lafayette Flying Corps to replace a pilot recently killed. He's now Corporal Wellman and volunteers to fly a mission the day after he arrives. He's told to strafe and bomb a German airfield and to not make more than two passes at the field. Otherwise, he will run out of gas on the return flight. By flying at treetop level, Wellman surprises the Germans at dawn. He strafes and bombs planes, soldiers, and hangars on his first pass without any return fire. On his second pass, bullets are whizzing by his head and others hitting his plane. Nonetheless, he inflicts more damage on the enemy, and because he has some ammunition left, he can't resist a third pass. Return fire this time is thick, and bullets tear all through his plane. With ammo expended, he heads for home. Back at his airfield, His fellow pilots are aware that Wellman has been gone too long. Just when they are beginning to give him up for lost, they spot a tiny speck in the sky. It's soon identified as Wellman's plane, but it's moving slowly. There's a reason for that. Wellman is out of gas and is gliding in. He just barely clears nearby hilltops and then skims trees at the end of the runway. His dead stick landing is perfect. Cheering and applauding, pilots run out to him. His captain christens him Wild Bill. As December wears on, weather becomes more and more of a problem. Returning from a mission on Christmas Day, Wellman finds the runway covered with snow. He sets the plane down as gently as possible, but the wheels dig into the snow and send the plane cartwheeling down the buried runway. The plane is demolished, but Wild Bill walks away from the spectacular crash. Whenever weather permits, Wellman's in the air, shooting down enemy planes and attacking enemy airfields. He's awarded the coveted Croix de Guerre and is promoted to sergeant. In March 1918, he flies for the first time in support of American forces, the 42nd Infantry, known as the Rainbow Division. The 42nd is to lead a major attack into German lines. Wellman and the other pilots of Escadrille No. 87 are told, "Under no conditions will you allow an enemy's machine to fly over the French and American lines. If they attack and your machine gun jams, ram your opponent." Circling over the battlefield, Wellman wishes he were wearing an American uniform rather than a French. From below, an American artillery barrage begins, and Wellman watches American soldiers of the Rainbow Division scramble out of trenches and move forward. Almost at the same time, German planes arrive. Without hesitation, Wild Bill dives his plane into them, shooting down one with the initial burst of his machine gun. Before the air battle ends, he shoots down a second enemy plane and damages a third, forcing it to land. Wild Bill is awarded another palm leaf for his Croix de Guerre, signifying a second award. On March 21, 1918, Wellman is flying a reconnaissance mission into enemy territory when he sees a small French village with a German flag flying over it and German soldiers lounging about. Recon mission or not, Wild Bill can't resist strafing the enemy. He kills several before they can reach cover. On subsequent passes, his bullets cause a fire and explosion in an ammo dump and knock down the pole flying the German flag. With his plane full of holes and his engine sputtering, Wellman heads for home. He's some miles from the village when an aircraft shell hits his plane. The explosion knocks Wellman silly, but he doesn't lose consciousness. With blood running out of his ears and nose, he tries to control what's left of his plane as it plummets to the earth. He's fast approaching a thick forest and reckons his end is near. Miraculously, a gust of wind dramatically slows the fall of the plane into the treetops. The impact throws him out of the plane, and he crashes tree limb by tree limb to the ground. Wild Bill wakes up in a French hospital and learns that a patrol of French soldiers found him unconscious and brought him back to friendly territory. He has broken his back in two places, has shrapnel in his face, and is suffering from internal bleeding. But he's alive. On March 29, 1918, Sergeant William Wellman is discharged from the Lafayette Flying Corps. He leaves with four confirmed aerial victories and three probables, and dozens of enemy planes destroyed on the ground. On his chest is the Croix de Guerre with two palms, the Grande Guerre, and the Verdun Medal.
0: And you're listening to Roger McGrath tell the story of Wild Bill Wellman as a part of our Hollywood Goes to War series. And my goodness, he does that crazy thing Americans do, which is he wants to fly so badly in defense of his nation that he joins the Allies. And ultimately, down the road, there he is in 1918, with the Lafayette Air Corps leading the Americans as they attack the German positions. And my goodness, what crazy stories about this man. A born pilot. His graduation certificate reads, "But crazy." And that's what you're hearing stories about, a born pilot who was crazy. When we come back, more remarkable stories about Wild Bill Wellman, brought to us by Roger McGrath, a part of our Hollywood Goes to War series here on Our American Stories.

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5: The 880 Weather Watch for South Central Nebraska and North Central Kansas calls for some passing clouds, mainly in Nebraska overnight. Even a few showers and storms are possible there as well. Mainly dry and mainly clear in much of North Central Kansas. Lows range from the upper 50s in parts of Nebraska to the mid-60s in parts of Kansas. Thursday, some cloudiness can linger in parts of Nebraska early. Lots of sunshine otherwise across the region. Highs range from the upper 70s in Nebraska to the low to mid 80s in Kansas. Thursday night, clear. Lows fall to the upper 40s to low 50s across the region. And then Friday, sunny with highs in the upper 80s in most areas. From the 880 Weather Center, I'm Phil Jensko. For more, check KRVN.com. Right now, it's 64.
6: Weather. The Great Plains depends on 880 KRVN Lexington.
7: Fox News, I'm Sue Guzman. The U.S. military launching a second round of fresh strikes on Iran. Fox's Jennifer Griffin.
8: Heard of explosions occurring at ports along the Strait of Hormuz and along the Iranian coast. We've heard that Kish Island has been hit, Keshem Island, as well as sites in western Tehran.
7: CENTCOM says the strikes are over. Iran has fired back at Gulf states and Jordan. Microsoft co-founder Bill Gates testifying before a House panel Wednesday about his connection to convicted sex offender Jeffrey Epstein.
9: Fox obtained Gates' opening statement. In it, he says, meeting with Epstein was a grave error in judgment and that, quote, I never witnessed nor had any indication that Epstein was engaged in ongoing criminal conduct. I have learned a significant lesson and am now far more careful about who I engage with.
7: Fox's Rich Edson. 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
14: And we continue with our American stories and the story of Wild Bill Wellman as told by Roger McGrath. And this is a continuing part of our Hollywood Goes to War series. Let's pick up where Roger last left off.
15: After more than a month of rehabilitation in France, Wellman, wearing a back brace, steps off a ship at New York. The next day, newspapers in New York and Boston run stories on him. Sergeant William Wellman arrives with coveted croix de guerre, says the New York Tribune. Wounded flyer, glad to see New York again, but here's call a battlefront, says the Boston Globe. Several other stories on Wellman echo these themes. When he arrives back home in Newton, Massachusetts, there are throngs of people waiting to greet him. For more than 2 months, Wellman is on the war hero circuit, giving speeches and interviews. He doesn't enjoy it in the least. However, he does get to spend time with former President Theodore Roosevelt in his home at Oyster Bay. What Wellman really wants is a commission in the U.S. Army Air Service and a return to the battlefront. But he knows his injured back will cause him to fail the physical. Then he gets a call from an officer in Washington whom he knew from the Lafayette Escadrille. The officer is organizing a unit of combat veteran pilots to be instructors in dogfighting for Army pilots. Wellman is overjoyed, but expresses his doubts about passing a physical. Don't worry, says the officer. Wellman fails the physical, but strings are pulled, and he's commissioned a first lieutenant in order to Rockwell Field on North Island in San Diego Bay. Bill Wellman is delighted to be a commissioned officer in the U.S. Army and to be flying again. He's respected and admired by the pilots he's training, and he's determined to prepare them for aerial combat. After a month of instructing in mock dogfights, though, he grows restless. He misses the adrenaline rush of combat. He wonders if he can somehow get orders cut for duty again at the front in France. Wild Bill is still Wild Bill. A Hollywood producer hosts a dinner party in honor at the Hotel del Coronado, a world-famous hotel on the Coronado Peninsula close to Rockwell Field. This was my introduction to a new wonder world, the land of the cinema, said Wellman. There were a lot of strange new people there, actors and actresses, and they liked me in the uniform and the medals. And I was very humble, and my limp was eye-catching. Whether it's the limp, the uniform, or the medals, Wellman catches the eye of a young actress. They're soon dating on weekends, either in Hollywood or San Diego. Wellman's mood improves, not with the thrill of combat, but with the thrill of romance. Early in November 1918, the Army puts on an air show at Rockwell Field. With the war in Europe drawing to a close, the Army is eager to show off its air base and its planes to ensure the general public and politicians will continue to support funding for the Army's air service. It's a grand event, which includes static displays of planes and weapons, and pilots meeting and greeting. An Army marching band entertains the crowd, which includes generals and other high-ranking officers, as well as prominent politicians and businessmen and San Diego city officials. Into a beautiful blue San Diego sky goes the Army's finest planes in squadron order. The pilots make passes over the airfield in formations and then perform various standard aerobatics to thrill the spectators. After landing, the pilots are greeted with loud applause and shouts of approval. Over a loudspeaker, an air service officer announces the grand finale of the air show.
16: Ladies and gentlemen, this is our best chase machine, the SPAD S-13, flown by our top instructor, Lieutenant William Wellman, a decorated fighter pilot performing a series of spectacular stunts. I told him to show you something you hadn't seen before. Take it away, Wild Bill.
15: Wellman performs spectacular stunt after stunt, punctuated by low passes over the crowd. The crowd is awestruck. He decides on one final stunt, performed as close to the ground as possible. All goes well until his final maneuver, when a wingtip clips the ground and the plane cartwheels to a stop. Wellman is pulled from the wreck and taken to a hospital. Miraculously, he has nothing but three small fractures and two knocked out teeth. His first words are, "Well, I showed them something they hadn't seen before." Within days, Wellman is ready to fly again. But the war ends with the armistice on November 11, and Lieutenant Wellman is mustered out of the Army. He recalls Douglas Fairbanks telling him to look him up if he gets to Hollywood. He also recalls that Fairbanks sent him a congratulatory telegram when he received the Croix de Guerre. Wellman hears about a lavish polo party Fairbanks and his wife, Mary Pickford, will be hosting. The who's who of Hollywood and beyond will be there. Wild Bill Wellman makes his entrance to the party at 135 miles per hour in a SPAD fighter, flying low over the polo field, then climbing to a higher altitude and performing stunts. The partygoers watch in awe, thinking this is a special treat, courtesy of Fairbanks and Pickford. Wellman comes in and lands. He climbs out of the cockpit and, in his metal bedecked uniform, walks up to Douglas Fairbanks. "Remember me, Mr. Fairbanks?" says Wellman. "You said if I ever came to Hollywood to look you up." Fairbanks turns to his wife and says, "Mary, I'd like you to meet Wild Bill Wellman. He's a hell of a hockey player and a war hero." Wellman spends the next 40 years in Hollywood, first as an actor, then primarily as a director, but also as a writer. It's as a writer that he wins an Oscar for Best Writing Original Story for A Star is Born. He also directs the movie and is nominated for Best Director. In fact, he's nominated three times for Best Director. After several short-lived marriages, Wellman marries freckle-faced Dorothy Coonan in 1934. She's a dancer who has appeared in 10 movies, but is only 19. He's 38. Everyone predicts this will be another of Wild Bill's short-lived marriages. But the Wellmans have 7 children and remain happily married until he dies at 79. Late in 1975, Wellman is diagnosed with leukemia. Wellman rejects various treatments, saying he'd rather spend his last days at home and not in a hospital. 3 months later, he's lying on his deathbed at home. A priest administers last rites, and Wild Bill tells his oldest son to take care of his mother and says, "Don't feel sorry for me. I've lived the life of 100 men."
14: And a terrific job on the production and the editing and storytelling by Greg Hengler. And a special thanks, as always, to Roger McGrath, author of Gunfighters, Highwaymen, and Vigilantes, Violence on the Frontier. And what a story this was. I particularly love the way he made his debut with Douglas Fairbanks. What a stage entrance that led to a prolific career. 3 Oscar nominations as Best Director, wrote A Star is Born, and directed it. And my goodness, Public Enemy, and so many more. By the way, have your kids watch these old black and white films, because you can't understand the new ones without having seen the old ones. The story of Wild Bill Wellman, part of our Hollywood Goes to War series here on Our American Stories.
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27: I'm weatherology meteorologist Derek Height with a significant weather update. A new severe thunderstorm warning has been issued until 3:15 a.m. this morning for Buffalo, Dawson, Gosper, Hall, Kearney, Adams, and Phelps counties. At roughly 2:35 a.m., the strongest portion of the storm is located near Overton, pushing east at 55 miles an hour. This storm has the potential for both large hail and strong straight-line winds. Hail the size of ping pong balls and winds up to 60 miles an hour are likely. As this storm pushes eastward, the threat for large hail and damaging winds will continue through Elm Creek, Riverdale, Kearney, Ravana, Gibbon, and Amherst. I'm meteorologist Derek Height. 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
27: I'm weatherology meteorologist Derek Height with a significant weather update. A new severe thunderstorm warning has been issued for parts of Adams, Clay, Hall, and Hamilton counties until 3:15 a.m. this morning. Both large hail and straight-line winds are possible with this storm. Half-dollar size hail and winds up to 60 miles an hour are likely as it moves northeast at about 30 miles an hour. I'm meteorologist Derek Height. Live KRVN storm coverage is presented by Spartan Roofing, Lexington Farm Bureau, and Adams Bank and Trust.
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6: I'm weatherology meteorologist Derek Height with a significant weather update. A new severe thunderstorm warning has been issued for areas of Gosper, Dawson, Buffalo, Kearney, and Phelps counties until 3:15 a.m. this morning. At roughly 2:45 a.m., the storm was centered near Westmark, moving east at around 40 miles an hour. This storm has the potential for both large hail and strong straight-line winds. Hail the size of golf balls and winds up to 60 miles an hour are likely. As this storm pushes east, the threat for large hail and damaging winds will continue through areas near Westmark, Amherst, Riverdale, Kearney, and Odessa. I'm meteorologist Derek Height. Live KRVN storm coverage is presented by Spartan Roofing, Lexington Farm Bureau, and Adams Bank and Trust.
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8: She was not writing introspective analysis, nor trying to convey the quality to a future reader who might pick the book from her shelf. She wrote comments in the front of books she never read because her elementary level education shamed her to write those fake reactions. She wrote them to throw others off the scent. When Granny was 14, she took a trip west from her home near Waco, Texas, to visit her family in Runnels County, which was about 120 miles west. On that trip, she met a neighbor of her relatives who was 9 years older and who would become my grandfather. The following fall in 1923, they were married. Granny was 15 and my granddad was 24. They lived in a two-room, board and batten house that my granddad built on some land that his parents had given to him so that he could farm. It was in that house that Granny gave birth at age 16. I never knew if a doctor or even a neighbor was available to help with the birth, but in the end, the baby girl was dead. A small box was fashioned to serve as a coffin, and my grandfather, alone, took the box to the cemetery east of Winters, Texas. He placed the child in the earth next to another infant. That infant was his own brother, who also had died at birth. So he buried his daughter to the side of his own brother. 16 is young to be a mother, much less one who is grieving, and I wondered just how my grandmother coped inside that little house. By the time she was 18, she had a healthy baby boy, followed by 5 more sons. When I was growing up,

up. We were often at Granny and Granddaddy's house. Upstairs, at the end of their hall, was my grandfather's office. On the wall was a large, framed family tree that a draftsman friend had drawn for him. It was comforting to see the generations diagrammed in the logic of family connections. Their sons were the branches, and my dad was near the tree's middle. But it was the first branch, the one down low, that was intriguing to me. A very short branch that was just labeled infant. My grandfather died in 1985, and in just a short time, my grandmother's sons had convinced her to sell the house that she had lived in for 35 years and to disseminate all the furniture and the dishes and the family tree. She moved to a smaller house, but before long, she moved from there to a nursing home when she was 84. During those days of her living in just one room with commercial furniture and a view of an empty field, I stopped by several times each week, and my grandmother and I had conversations. Some of them were short, but others were long enough that by the end she had fallen asleep. We discussed our family, church, what was happening in the news. I don't recall how it was, but on one visit, we talked about that family tree, and I brought up that lowest branch. Granny told me the story of the unnamed baby girl and the burial and those difficult days that she went through so long ago. She bemoaned that she had never visited the grave, and now she couldn't even remember the name of the cemetery and was only vaguely familiar with its location somewhere east of Winters, Texas. But she knew a woman still living in Winters who would know, and I sensed that she was asking me to go on a mission for her. That is how I came to drive 40 miles south from my house to pick up Leona Billups one day at her small home. Leona had known my grandparents for most of her life. She had me drive east on a farm to market road, and she told me of the one-time community known as Truett. The one-room school community was long gone, and really the only remnant was the Truett Cemetery. Finally, we came across a green sign pointing to Truett Cemetery, although it was actually pointing at a gate into a farmer's field. And since it was raining, we didn't go any farther. The next day, I went to see Granny, caught her up on Leona's life and all about her family, and I told her that I knew the approximate location of the cemetery, but that I would have to go back and open the gate and drive down the rutted path. Granny told me then that her infant daughter was buried beside the other baby, my granddad's brother. But she said she was not even sure if that grave was marked. On my second trip south, I took a friend. We arrived at the gate opposite the Truett Cemetery sign. We drove slowly through the tall grass between tire ruts before coming to a second gate. Soon, we saw a fence at the end of the half-mile path. The fence surrounded a square plot of land with a wide silver gate that had welded metal letters spelling out Truett on top. And just inside the gate were some headstones that were visible, but others were far back among cactus and yuccas and grass that seemed prime real estate for snakes. And we hadn't brought anything like hoes or shovels to hack at that growth or to ward off reptiles. I stepped in to begin a hunt for a headstone I was not sure even existed. The markers were spread far apart, and there was no evidence of any row or path like there is in most cemeteries. I gingerly stepped over cactus and cautiously examined the etched stones to see if there was one with my last name. Towards the back corner, I used my heel to push over a yucca growing right next to a small stone, and behind the plant was a weathered inscription cut into a sandstone marker, reading, "Infant Son of D.S. and M.F. Moore, Daniel Spurgeon and Mary Frances, my great-grandparents, the grave of my granddad's brother." A smile of relief came, for there was the spot where my grandfather had laid his daughter nearly 70 years before. The next day, seated by Granny's bed, I watched her face register a strange relief. An 84-year-old mother who had never forgotten a daughter who had never breathed life.
Granny had finally found the child that she had given birth to when she was just 16.

0: 16. A few days later, she told me that she had decided to put a marker on the grave, and she asked me to go to the monument company to choose one and to pick one similar in size to the one marking the adjoining grave. She said that she wanted the marker to have a lamb on it. And she had decided on a name for her infant daughter. The name was Dixie Lee. Dixie was my granny's name, and so I asked, "For you?" "No," she said. "Dixie Lee was the name of Bing Crosby's wife, and I always liked her." A few weeks later, I returned to Truett Cemetery, followed by a truck from the monument company. But because I was not sure on which side Dixie Lee was buried, my grandmother had told me to just choose one. I chose the north side, putting her that much closer to her mother. For the past 30 summers, I have returned to Truett Cemetery and to the grave of Dixie Lee. And there I've cleared the growth and smoothed the ground, marking the site of Granny's never-forgotten child. My grandmother, Dixie Moore, died only a few months after she found her daughter.
1: And my goodness, what a beautiful story. And a special thanks to Jay Moore. And a special thanks to Robbie for doing a beautiful job on the production. Jay Moore's story, his grandmother's story, a beautiful family story here on Our American Stories.
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12: The second round complete. I'm Sue Guzman, Fox News. The United States launching new military strikes on Iran. Fox's Trey Ng spoke with President Trump about it.
13: Tomahawk missiles had been used against targets in Iran, along with fighter jets that were bombing positions about 40 miles outside of Tehran and also along the southwest coast of Iran that sits along the Persian Gulf. The president said, "We hit them very hard tonight." He described the strikes as vicious and violent. He said that if they don't sign an agreement, the president said, quote, "We'll bomb the S out of them tomorrow." And so ultimately, the president is leaving the military option on the table. President Trump describing what it was like inside the Situation Room. He tells Fox News the Iranians called him and asked him to stop bombing. I asked him if he spoke directly with officials in Tehran. He said yes. Similar people that he's been dealing with before, trying to get this deal across the finish line. He says this ceasefire has been the most violated ceasefire in the history of the world.
12: U.S. forces targeting Iran's military surveillance, communications, and air defense systems. Meantime, three Indians were killed on an oil tanker that was attacked by the U.S. U.S. accusing the tanker of violating the blockade in the Strait of Hormuz. Microsoft co-founder Bill Gates telling lawmakers about his relationship with convicted sex offender Jeffrey Epstein.
14: Gates said that Epstein knew that he had been unfaithful in his marriage and had tried to use details about his affairs as leverage to further his agenda. Gates said, quote, "Epstein was working to use information about my infidelities, in addition to many lies that he layered on top to pressure me to re-engage with him." Now, Gates said those efforts did not work and that he never victimized anyone and never witnessed nor had any indication that Epstein was engaged in ongoing criminal conduct.
12: Fox's Christina Coleman and attorneys for Carmelo Anthony, convicted of murder and a fatal stabbing in Texas, plan to file an appeal in the case. 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
12: The House set to vote today on an extension of the Foreign Intelligence Surveillance Act known as FISA, the law that allows the U.S. to gather intelligence abroad.
26: I certainly hope that everyone will do the right thing, put politics aside for a short-term extension. We're not asking for anything heroic here, just that we keep the American people safe.
12: House Speaker Mike Johnson, it is set to expire Friday. The feds will not seek the death penalty against the man accused of assassinating a Minnesota lawmaker and her husband.
27: Federal prosecutors made that announcement Wednesday as part of a plea agreement with Vance Bolter, who's also charged with the attempted murders of a state senator and his wife. Former State House Speaker Melissa Hortman and her husband Mark and State Senator John Hoffman and his wife Yvette Hoffman were shot in their homes last June. The Hoffman survived. Prosecutors say Bolter was disguised as a cop and driving a fake squad car. He was captured near his home in rural Green Isle the next day. Bolter also faces state murder charges. Tom Rigotti, Fox News.
12: The Department of Justice announcing terror-related charges against multiple people accused of anti-Jewish threats.
28: The Department of Justice says a federal grand jury in Detroit has returned an indictment against eight people from Michigan, Wisconsin, and Illinois for their alleged roles in conspiracies to make threats against leaders of the University of Michigan, law enforcement, and businesses, including the Jewish Federation of Detroit, over what prosecutors call the victims' perceived financial support for Israel. The U.S. Attorney's Office in a statement saying, "In America, we rule by law, not by fear," that the DOJ will counter terror and intimidation threats with justice. Jeff Manasso, Fox News.
12: The World Cup begins today with the first U.S. game scheduled for Los Angeles tomorrow. And the New York Knicks with a record comeback from 29 points down to beat the San Antonio Spurs 107-106 in Game 4 of the NBA Finals. I'm Sue Guzman. This is Fox News.
0: I'm weatherology meteorologist Derek Height with a significant weather update. Severe thunderstorm warnings continue across our listening area early this morning. First, a severe thunderstorm warning continues until 3.

0: 3:15 a.m. this morning for Kearney, Phelps, Dawson, and Buffalo counties. At roughly 2:50 a.m., the strongest part of the storm was located near Westmark, moving east at about 40 miles an hour. This storm has the potential for both large hail and strong straight-line winds. Hail the size of baseballs and winds up to 60 miles an hour are likely. As this storm pushes eastward, the threat for large hail and damaging winds will continue through areas near Odessa, Riverdale, and Kearney. An additional severe thunderstorm warning continues for sections of Hamilton, Hall, Clay, and Adams counties until 3:15 a.m. this morning. This storm has the potential for both large hail and strong straight-line winds. Golf ball-size hail and winds up to 60 miles an hour are likely as it pushes northeast at 30 miles an hour. I'm meteorologist Derek Height. 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I'm weatherology meteorologist Derek Height with a significant weather update. Severe thunderstorm warnings continue across our listening area early this morning. First, a severe thunderstorm warning continues until 3:15 a.m. this morning for Kearney, Phelps, Dawson, and Buffalo counties. At roughly 2:50 a.m., the strongest part of the storm was located near Westmark, moving east at about 40 miles an hour. This storm has the potential for both large hail and strong straight-line winds. Hail the size of baseballs and winds up to 60 miles an hour are likely. As this storm pushes eastward, the threat for large hail and damaging winds will continue through areas near Odessa, Riverdale, and Kearney. An additional severe thunderstorm warning continues for sections of Hamilton, Hall, Clay, and Adams counties until 3:15 a.m. this morning. This storm has the potential for both large hail and strong straight-line winds. Golf ball-size hail and winds up to 60 miles an hour are likely as it pushes northeast at 30 miles an hour. I'm meteorologist Derek Height. 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
3: The 880 Weather Watch for South Central Nebraska and North Central Kansas calls for some passing clouds, mainly in Nebraska overnight. Even a few showers and storms are possible there as well. Mainly dry and mainly clear in much of North Central Kansas. Lows range from the upper 50s in parts of Nebraska to the mid-60s in parts of Kansas. Thursday, some cloudiness can linger in parts of Nebraska early. Lots of sunshine otherwise across the region. Highs range from the upper 70s in Nebraska to the low to mid 80s in Kansas. Thursday night, clear. Lows fall to the upper 40s to low 50s across the region. And then Friday, sunny with highs in the upper 80s in most areas. From the 880 Weather Center, I'm Phil Jensko. For more, check KRVN.com. Right now it's 62.
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4: That there's nothing left to come out, I would be highly surprised if that were true. And so I guess we'll just watch and see what happens from here on out. I'm not sure he's actually going to get to the election in November with the false spread of support that he currently appears to have, but it'll be interesting to watch.
5: You don't think he's going to get to the general election? You think he's going to bail out before then?
4: Oh, no, no, no, no. He'll be on the general election ballot. I'm just saying that I think that he will have more scandals engulf him, and he will end up in a situation where some of his National Democratic supporters are probably going to walk away from him or become very lukewarm in their support for him.
5: Yeah, Democrats are sort of in a bind. They've sort of made morals and ethics a cornerstone of all of their criticism of President Trump. Now, as they try and criticize Ken Paxton, they have to deal with their own Graham Plattner, so you have to wonder how they're going to navigate that.
4: Well, I think to be fair, if you are doing a contest between Graham Plattner and Ken Paxton, I mean, Ken Paxton really is probably the most ethically bedraggled candidate I think I've ever seen in my life. And that is speaking about multiple different countries in which I've worked. So that's really saying something. However, you know, Maine is a very different state to Texas. Paxton has succeeded in winning statewide in Texas before, albeit before some of these things happened, and certainly with lower margins and lower levels of support than you've seen other Texas statewide Republican candidates have. But, you know,

0: frankly, I think that neither of these guys really should be on the ballot. Both states, you know, Maine is obviously substantially smaller than Texas, but both states have healthy enough populations that both parties should have been able to find better candidates than these to put on the ballot. And I think it's really disappointing for the American electorate that this is the kind of stuff that we're stuck with.
1: Liz Mayer, our guest, veteran political communication strategist, Republican, National Republican Party's most one of the operatives in the Republican Party, well-respected, well-trusted. Liz, how did we get here? How did it get to that the national parties don't care about the scandals and would rather look past the scandals and put some of these lesser candidates down who years ago these scandals would have destroyed their political career, but in some ways it almost enhances it now?
0: Yeah, I think that's true. So I think a couple of things. I mean, first of all, you have seen a real pullback from, you know, if you were looking at sort of the 2006 era period when I first came up in Republican politics, you just don't have the national party organisms sort of engaging in primary contests to the extent that they used to. And that's true whether we're talking about Democrats or Republicans. And there was a lot of pressure that was brought to bear on the national party organizations to get out of primaries because base voters didn't like it. They didn't like the sense that the sort of DC establishment was intervening. And I get that. You know, I've worked for people where certainly getting the national party organizations out of things has been extremely beneficial. I don't think that Rand Paul would be a senator right now if you had had the sort of big footing that you traditionally would have had from the RNC, NRSC, whatever other, you know, national sort of top-down organizations. But that does come with a cost because, amongst other things, those are the sorts of entities that typically have the budgets and have the expertise and have the staff to really undertake a lot of this vetting. Some of the campaigns themselves simply do not. This is part of why, you know, my firm exists and we have a line of business, right? There are things that those of us who have sort of come through the party committees are able to do, and we know how to vet people, where that sort of skill set doesn't necessarily exist on the average candidate campaign. So that is one problem that you run into. But also, candidly, I do think we have a situation where the bases of both parties have become very willing to overlook all manner of ethical issues if they think that the ideology or the philosophy of the person they're looking at checks out for them. A lot of the ethical issues don't matter so much for them. But the problem is they do matter with swing voters. And we'll find out this is going to be a very bad year for Republicans. This could be the year where, despite all of Graham Platner's baggage, he does succeed in taking out Susan Collins. I certainly hope that's not the situation. I've been a big fan of Susan Collins, despite the fact that she is well to the left of me, because I think she takes the job very seriously and she does deliver for the state. I don't see how he's going to be capable of doing that. You know, but at the end of the day, when you're looking at gas prices being where they are, inflation numbers being where they are, you end up in a situation where, frankly, you probably could run my cat in some of these close races. My cat might actually beat the incumbent, no matter how great they are. So that's going to be a problem.
1: We talk about scandals. Let's talk about experience. Susan Collins, well-respected, well-trusted. She knows the ins and outs. She can work the Senate however she wants to. Graham Platner, zero experience. Again, years ago, he wouldn't even sniff becoming a United States senator. That's not on the job training. Now, zero experience is a benefit?
0: Yeah, I think it's, I mean, people will position it this way. We want to have somebody who's completely outside the system and doesn't know anything to come in and shake things up. Well, that's an argument that certainly can be made, but we have seen time and again when voters go this route, you end up with a really steep learning curve for the people that they elect. Now, I'm not saying that in every respect electing Trump was a mistake in terms of shaking things up. I think there are some things like his unwillingness to sort of adhere to the conventional sort of foreign policy that you find that is dominant both in Washington, D.C. writ large and within the GOP. I actually think it was helpful that he came in and he didn't have a lot of those sort of priors, right? But you can see when you look back on his first term, there was a very steep learning curve. And I think that that made it difficult for him to accomplish some things that he wanted to achieve and that his voters expected him to achieve. You go back and you look at the Obama first term, and, you know, thankfully for those of us who had opposed Obama and didn't want him to be particularly effective, he had the same learning curve, right? But the fact of the matter is that these candidates do tend to get into office and oftentimes end up disappointing some of the people who did vote for them. And I think that's a real issue that Plattner could have, and particularly running against Collins, because people forget, in addition to the fact that she's been a senator for a long time, she has a lot of standing, she understands the process, she has very good relationships and is capable of delivering a lot for Maine. Before she ever became a senator, she was actually a very senior staffer who actually worked in Congress. So one of the things that you find in D.C. when you talk to people who work in the Senate, there are a lot of people who are almost a little bit intimidated by Collins, because she knows their job better than they will ever know it. And so that really does make her one of the most effective senators. And I think for Maine, it would be a real loss if they ended up with Plattner instead of that. I think they're going to see it when it comes to matters like, actual allocation of federal budget to fund Maine priorities, when it comes to ensuring that deals are cut on key issues that affect Maine, that maybe don't sort of run across the entirety of the country, but really do go to the heart of the Maine economy. I think they're going to see that effect if they choose to elect this guy. And that's setting aside the fact that I suspect that if she does lose, it will be extremely narrowly. She has a tendency to pull out her races and win much more handily than polls suggest. And that probably means that if he does win, it will be narrow, and you're going to have quite a lot of independent voters and moderate voters who are going to be very unhappy with the representation that they're saddled with.
1: Liz Mayer is our guest for a couple more minutes. She is considered one of the most aggressive and tactically sharp communication operatives for the Republican Party, and it's a good thing to listen to her because the party does. Liz Mayer, how contentious, how dirty is this Graham Plattner, Susan Collins race going to get?
0: I mean, it's tough to say, because at the end of the day, we've already dug up, collectively, whether it is, Democrats who are more aligned with Janet Mills, whether it's Republicans starting to, move opposition research around. I mean, we've already dug up a lot on Plattner, and it's very damning, right? I mean, it's hard in one way for me to look at it and think that there's that much more there. But we also know from prior contests where extremely ethically challenged candidates have run, that we are oftentimes uncovering really, really damaging stuff right up until the end of October. So, I don't know. We'll have to see. Clearly there's a treasure trove of sort of Graham Plattner comments that he's made online. Many of those have been exposed. I don't know how much more there is there. I think that there's a fair bit that's been exposed about his background as not really being a Mainer, certainly not being working class. I mean, I'm walking around talking to you from Connecticut. He really is a rich Connecticut kid, right? So there's a lot there. And, I don't know how much more will be exposed there. I definitely have heard from some people who have been poking into his military record, not people affiliated with the Collins campaign, actually just veterans who are appalled by him and feel that he's given the military a very bad name. I have heard that there's some poking around in his military records and that there are some concerns about potentially some problematic activity when he was deployed. I don't know what that looks like, but that's something that could become very important if that proves to be true and if that is something that can be substantiated. But I really think Democrats are taking an unnecessary risk running this guy. But with that being said, I still don't think that that means that Susan Collins has a clear shot at reelection. I wish she did. Unfortunately, I can't say that that's the case tonight.
1: Because it's such a bad cycle for Republicans.
0: It's such a bad cycle for Republicans.
1: He's handled the scandals relatively well, hasn't he? I mean, he hasn't really shied away. He's tried to answer all of the questions, has he not?
0: Well, I think there's a certain amount of that, although a lot of his answers have been really dodges and not things that stack up when you look at the facts. And I think he will get picked apart over that. But I think the other thing that he's done, a little bit like Trump, although obviously Trump is not going around with a Nazi tattoo on his chest, Trump generally takes the view that you apologize for nothing, you ask for forgiveness for nothing, whenever possible, you double down. And I think Plattner is kind of taking that approach to heart. It may work for him. I hope it doesn't, because I think in general, that's a bad way to lead one's life. And I think it's an irresponsible and disrespectful way of handling the electorate. But that may pay off for him. We'll have to see.
1: Liz Mayer, veteran political communication strategist, Republican national operative, also founder and president of Mayer Strategies. Liz Mayer, keep your cell phone on. Great information. We'd love to have you back from time to time to check in. Thanks for checking in on a busy week. We'll talk to you down the road.
0: You bet. I'd love to come on again. Thank you so much.
1: You got it. Liz Mayer, veteran political communication strategist for the Republicans. She is considered one of the sharpest operatives in the game. She specializes in crisis management, corporate relations, high stakes media strategy. You see her on MSNBC, CNN, Fox News, Republican operative who clearly has her finger on the pulse of what's going on. America at Night, back in a moment.
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4: All right, we got some news tonight. CENTCOM has announced that the United States has finished its latest round of airstrikes in Iran. The United States launched a new wave of airstrikes early Thursday morning local time, right? It's Wednesday night now, Thursday morning local time. Iran has threatened to retaliation. The two sides are closer than ever to returning to an all-out war. President Trump vowed to keep the military pressure up. They want to bomb Tehran to the negotiating table. CENTCOM said that the attacks began earlier on Wednesday, early Thursday morning, late Wednesday. Explosions were heard near the Strait of Hormuz, but also some southern cities of Bandar, Abbas, Manab, and Serak, according to Iranian news outlets. Now, there are some military experts I talked to earlier in the night that he said, look to see if the bombings are on the coast. That is a message that says that President Trump is not looking to escalate the fight. If the bombing is inside the country or across Iran, that is a message for potential escalation. So it seems like if the military experts I was talking to, well-respected, well-trusted, by the way, it seems like President Trump has not only bombed the Strait of Hormuz, but also some southern cities as well. So this is not a good sign, and it looks like the ceasefire is holding on by a thread. Negotiations clearly don't seem to be going anywhere. And J.D. Vance said something earlier today that negotiations could end in a matter of hours, or it could take up to late into the summer and into the fall. So that's a pretty wide swath of time. It could be today, could be November. So we'll just have to wait and see. And if we have nothing else to worry about, have you heard about the latest screwworm? It's some type of fly and larvae that attaches to animals, and it has now made its way to the United States. The flesh-eating fly is making a comeback. How worried should we be? We'll talk to an epidemiologist from Texas A&M to find out. Stay right there. America at Night, back in a moment.
3: This is America at Night with McGraw-Millhaven.

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3: I'm weatherology meteorologist Derek Height with a significant weather update. Severe thunderstorm warnings continue across our listening area early this morning. First, a severe thunderstorm warning continues until 4 a.m. this morning for Phelps, Kearney, Hall, Buffalo, and Adams counties. This storm has the potential for both large hail and strong straight-line winds. Quarter-size hail and winds up to 60 miles an hour are likely as it moves east at around 50 miles an hour. An additional severe thunderstorm warning continues for portions of Polk, York, Merrick, Howard, Hamilton, Buffalo, and Hall counties until 3:45 a.m. this morning. This batch of storms will bring with it the threat for both large hail and straight-line damaging winds. Half-dollar size hail and winds up to 60 miles an hour are likely as it pushes northeast at around 30 miles an hour. For your safety, stay inside and away from windows until the storm passes. Large hail and strong winds can easily shatter glass, causing injury. If you're caught outside, take shelter in a sturdy building or a hardtop car. Take shelter now. Again, severe thunderstorm warnings continue for portions of Phelps, Kearney, Hall, Buffalo, and Adams counties until 4 a.m. Also, Polk, York, Merrick, Howard, Hamilton, Buffalo, and Hall counties until 3:45 a.m. Bear in mind, additional severe weather warnings are still in effect elsewhere across our listening area. A severe thunderstorm warning continues for areas of Adams and Kearney counties until 3:45 a.m. I'm meteorologist Derek Height. 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
6: The 880 Weather Watch for South Central Nebraska and North Central Kansas calls for some passing clouds, mainly in Nebraska overnight. Even a few showers and storms are possible there as well. Mainly dry and mainly clear in much of North Central Kansas. Lows range from the upper 50s in parts of Nebraska to the mid-60s in parts of Kansas. Thursday, some cloudiness can linger in parts of Nebraska early. Lots of sunshine otherwise across the region. Highs range from the upper 70s in Nebraska to the low to mid 80s.

0: in Kansas. Thursday night, clear. Lows fall to the upper 40s to low 50s across the region. And then Friday, sunny with highs in the upper 80s in most areas. From the 880 Weather Center, I'm Phil Jensko. For more, check KRVN.com.
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3: Is that more dangerous than not?
4: Yeah, so actually, since it's it is a blowfly, so they don't bite, but what they do is they lay their eggs onto the host, which is generally animals, and then the larva will then start feeding on the tissue of that animal. And as a human or an animal, you do want to get those treated. You do want to get those larvae removed because they are literally eating the flesh of that host, and that's a very uncomfortable situation that could lead to death of that animal.
3: So where did they come from, and why are they making a comeback now?
4: Well, actually, they're native to the Americas. So they were here in North America a long time ago. They were in Central America and South America, but we eradicated them throughout the 60s and the 70s. And unfortunately, though, they are returning. And these ones in particular are coming back up from South America, and they have come through Central America and now through Mexico and now into Texas.
3: Canada just announced that they're putting some type of moratorium on American beef. How, now that we've only had three or what, six or seven cases, that doesn't seem like a whole lot. Is that, are we bracing for more cases? Once they're here, we're going to start seeing more of them?
4: If they are able to, find a way to reestablish in any fashion, we would see more cases. But we're hoping that with all of the control efforts that we're taking and the usage of the sterile flies, that we can prevent them from getting too out of control.
3: Talk about that sterile fly story, because that sounds like a science fiction book.
4: It does, but it's actually science before its time, and really a way to look at it, because it was actually developed back in the 1940s, and it's a technology through radiation that we can sterilize the males of these screw worms, and then when we release them in large numbers, they will mate with the wild females and thereby make the females put off non-viable eggs or unfertilized eggs through this sterilization process.
3: Where do we get the screw worms to inject them or to make them susceptible to the radioactive? Where do we find them? How do we do this?
4: Well, we grow them, so we don't find them. There's a laboratory that is run in Panama that actually grows them on a regular basis. They're open 24/7, growing screw worm flies. And then once those larvae reach the pupa stage, they are then radiated with a cobalt exposure. And then they're, after that point, they do become these normal flies in a sense, but they cannot give off offspring.
3: How have we done this before?
4: Oh, yeah. Yes, it's the same process we've been doing since the 1940s. So nothing has changed since they developed it. It's just that it's now done in another country where we grow them, and we haven't had to use them in the U.S. except for everyone. You know, there's been a few outbreaks here and there, but for the most part, they've not been utilized in the United States in a long time.
3: How many flies are they going to release into the wild?
4: So they are releasing 100 million flies per week. Then they release them on the Texas border, butting up to Mexico, and now in these locations in Texas and Mexico where we've had these incidences.
3: Is this the way we did it back in the 60s?
4: Yes. Yes, it is. This is the only way that we were able to ever get rid of this fly. So the eradication efforts is through the sterile male process.
3: Do we only do this with screw worms? Do we do this with Zika or with some of the other mosquito-borne issues?
4: So we do have some sterilization processes that we can use with Aedes aegypti mosquitoes, which are the mosquitoes that carry Zika and dengue. There are tools in that fashion. There could be other insects, but I'm only really versed in those that actually carry diseases. So yes, it can be done with some mosquitoes, but not all insects can be controlled this way.
3: How long before we know this is actually working?
4: That's a great question. So that one caught me off guard. We start to notice it pretty quickly. So when they had the outbreak in the Florida Keys in 2016, they actually could see those results within a month or so. So it starts to show pretty quickly when you do have populations present.
3: Interesting. How long have we been doing this here now for this current outbreak?
4: So they just started releasing sterile flies for the situation, so for the cases we found

0: last week. So that first case was identified last week on Wednesday. They started releasing flies that Thursday morning. But we've been releasing flies into Texas since February, but those were just on the border up to border of Mexico and Texas.
1: We've been hearing about screw worms and livestock now for a couple of years, haven't we, though? Mm-hmm.
0: Yes. Unfortunately, this outbreak did begin in 2022, and it made its way up into Mexico in 2024. So it's been several years we've been trying to kind of control it and keep it from getting any further north. So it's been happening. It's been on the radar. And here in Texas, we've been preparing for the last year for what might have happened, and that is what has happened this last week. And that's the return of the screw worm into our state.
1: It's really unbelievable. What? It's not just cattle, right? It's all livestock and all animals?
0: Yes, but we do see higher incidences in cattle than any other species. But any livestock are targets. Dogs are also a big target, as well as wildlife. So deer are also a huge concern.
1: If a dog gets it or a cow gets it, what are the chances of that entering into the food supply if it's a cow in some way, shape, or form?
0: Well, definitely not in the dog, right? But
1: right,
0: if it
1: right,
0: isn't
1: right,
0: a
1: yeah.
0: cow, if it isn't a cow, you would treat that animal just like it had any other disease. So you wouldn't process it during the time it's dealing with an infestation. You would have to treat that animal, make sure it's cleared. And a lot of the products we're using are able to use to control screw worms do have withdrawal periods. So it would be a month or more before they could even go to slaughter because of the usage of those medicines.
1: What about dogs? If a dog, can a dog survive this?
0: Oh, yes, it can, as long as, humans intervene and get them the care they need before it gets too bad, because it can also kill them. But as long as we get there soon enough and we do the, what's necessary, which, again, is removing the larva, treating the wound, and then giving them a product to continuously prevent those larvae from growing anymore, you can definitely save that animal.
1: When they release them on the border, explain to me how that works. Do they just open up the bucket and let the flies fly out?
0: Well, not exactly, but they have these small planes that have been modified for the dispersal of the screw worms. And they chill them down in a really large box and they load them up on these planes. And then they just kind of almost sprinkle them over the surface as they're flying across. So that's one of the methods. Is it's kind of not really a bucket, but it is kind of, letting them out as they go over. And it's pre-calculated by the scientists. And then they also can release them on the ground through ground chambers and other dispersal methods.
1: Who came up with this idea?
0: Well, all of it. So the original process of sterilization was developed by Dr. Nippling and Dr. Bushland, who were entomologists in the 30s, 40s, and 50s that worked at the USDA Center in Kerrville. And then we've just maintained this within USDA for all these years.
1: It's really amazing that this, you said, goes back to the 1940s. Is it the same exact process from the 1940s? Has anything changed between then and now?
0: I'm sure they've improved in some ways, but for the most part, it's the same technology. It's the same process of radiation. They're grown in a similar fashion. They may have maybe tweaked the resources that they grow them on and stuff like that, but for the most part, it's pretty much the same since the 40s.
1: Doctor, what are you looking at, and as you watch this thing unfold, what are you paying attention to?
0: Well, I pay attention to where we see cases, where we see incidences, and trying to make sure that we get people educated to know that it's definitely important. It's not a reason to panic, but we definitely want to limit it, an expansion of this fly further into Texas or into any other states.
1: Yeah, are you surprised at how fast or how slow it is with these 6 or 7 cases? Is this sort of normal? Were you expecting this?
0: That's hard to say. I'm not old enough to have experienced screw worms back when they were here in the United States, so I don't really have a reference to how fast they should move around. I would have liked to not see any cases at all, but seeing them pop up at this rate, I don't really know. I am a little surprised, right? But I don't really know if it's more or faster than it should be.
1: Sure, because, I mean, it's a fly, and if you have one fly, right, if you find one ant, you clearly have an ant problem. If you find one bee, you probably have a hive somewhere. So if we're seeing 6 or 7 different cases, you have to assume more are coming.
0: you have to prepare for that.

0: unfortunately, right now we don't have enough sterile flies to officially re-eradicate these wild flies at this time. So the situation we're dealing with in Mexico is not going away anytime soon. So that means that we here in Texas and in the U.S. are going to have to deal with it for as long as they do.
1: Dr. Sonia Swigger with us, professor of epidemiology and a veteran veterinarian and medical extension epidemiologist at Texas A&M. Thank goodness there are people like you, doctor, so we don't have to worry about this. Doctor, thank you very, very much for your time.
0: Thank you. I appreciate it.
1: You got it. Dr. Sonia Swigger with us, who's talking about the screw worm. What an unbelievable story. They are going to release millions of sterile flies into the wild and then mate with the women. And then, since the men are sterile, they will not be able to reproduce, thus solving the screw worm problem. That is right out of a science fiction movie you see on the Saturday Night Late Show. The flesh-eating fly making a comeback, and we are going to release millions of them from a plane after they are hit with radioactive material, sterilizing the flies, and then they're off and running. What an I wouldn't. If you would have told me this, I wouldn't have believed you. But no, a professor of epidemiology at Texas A&M. She's the one, right? They've been doing this since the 1940s. An unbelievable story. America at Night, back in a moment.
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2: Hey, there was a book that came out in 2010 called The Accidental Billionaires by Ben Mezrich. That book was turned into The Social Network by Aaron Sorkin. Came out in whenever it was, 16 years ago, 17 years ago? And it was great. It won a couple of Academy Awards and Best Screenplay and Best Film Editing and some of those other ones. The Social Network, it was a great movie. And it was Aaron Sorkin at his best, right? The Social Network sort of explained the phenomenon of Facebook. Well, just came out today that Aaron Sorkin, A Few Good Men, The West Wing, The Social Network, now is out with, I guess they're calling it a sequel in a sense. It's called The Social Reckoning. And it is a follow-up. I don't know if it's a sequel, but they're calling it a follow-up to the first film, The Social Network. And it stars Jeremy Allen White, who I love, Bill Burr, as well as others. And it is they dropped the trailer. And it is the story of a Facebook engineer who goes rogue and becomes a whistleblower and tells tales, blows the whistle on some of the most guarded secrets and some of the most egregious things Facebook is doing, writing algorithms, knowing that they're, getting people addicted to the website and everything else. So it comes out in October. So the fact that they dropped this, Aaron Sorkin's involved and getting a lot of buzz. October is right around the time Oscar movies start to come out, so they probably think they got something here. So stick around for that. That could be something interesting to pay attention to. We mentioned this earlier. J.D. Vance is confident the war will be over either in the next few days or within a year. So good thing we got that. Good thing he narrowed it down for us. It's going to be over in a couple of days, or it could take a year, according to J.D. Vance. So they are close to a deal, but it could take a year. Also, the inflation numbers came out today. Not surprising, inflation spiked to 4.2%. Not surprising since the price of gas has been up over the last couple of months. It's interesting when you look at some of the individual items. Fuel is up 60%. Airline fares are up 26%. Meats up 7%. Fruits and vegetables up 6%. Electricity is up 6%. But what's down? Dairy products. That's down 1%. Used cars and trucks. That's down 2%. And listen to this. Eggs. Eggs are down like 35%. I gotta ask the question. Maybe somebody on the text line can explain this to me. I was buying eggs the other day, and I saw a dozen eggs for like $6.95. And I was like, oh man, here we go again with eggs. And then I looked, and there was a dozen eggs for $1.95. Who's buying $7 eggs when you can buy a dozen eggs for $1.95? Are there people actually buying, like, when you can buy eggs for $1.97 for a dozen, you purposely reach for the $7 dozen eggs? Is that a thing? Do people actually, why would you buy? They're scratching my head. Jumbo, grade A. And I looked at them like, they're the same size eggs. One was brown, one was white, the other one was white, one was brown. It's an egg. Why would you pay $7 for an egg when you can get an egg for $1.95? I don't understand anything about it. But eggs are down 35%. Hey, stay right there. We're just getting started. The music says we are done. There was a great race. One of the first races, car races, from New York to Seattle. Henry Ford entered the race with his Model T. There weren't even roads. How did it work? He cheated to win. We'll tell that story The new book is out and it's getting...
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3: I'm weatherology meteorologist Derek Height with a significant weather update. A new severe thunderstorm warning has been issued until 4:45 a.m. this morning for Adams and Clay counties. As of about 3:55 a.m., the strongest part of the storm was centered near Roseland, pushing east at 50 miles an hour. This storm has the potential for both large hail and strong straight-line winds. Hail the size of quarters and winds up to 60 miles an hour are likely. Again, a severe thunderstorm warning continues until 4:45 a.m. this morning for Adams and Clay counties. Remember, this storm has the potential for hail the size of quarters and winds up to 60 miles an hour are likely. Bear in mind, other severe weather warnings continue across our listing area. Severe thunderstorm warnings continue for sections of Adams, Hall, and Kearney counties until 4 a.m. I'm meteorologist Derek Height. 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
7: More strikes in Iran. I'm Ted Lindner, Fox News. The Pentagon unleashing another round of strikes on Wednesday, once again ramping up the attacks against Tehran. President Trump insisting Iran will either make a deal through negotiations or through force. Fox's Trey Yingst with more as he spoke with the president.
8: I asked the president what will happen if the Iranians do not sign an agreement that was put forward by American negotiators. President Trump said, quote, we'll bomb the S out of them tomorrow night. And so the president is leaving the military option on the table. If the Iranians are unwilling to sign this good faith deal that would ultimately open the Strait of Hormuz and ensure that they cannot advance a nuclear program toward a nuclear bomb. That is the bottom line here that President Trump has reiterated over and over again.
7: Meantime, the president signing the Secure America Act, which gives nearly $70 billion in funding to ICE and CBP until the end of his term. The president praising the bill in the Oval Office.
9: We'll give the heroes of ICE and Border Patrol, and that's what they are, the heroes, what they have to go through to keep us safe, the support and resources they need to defend our borders, protect our homeland, and to keep America safe.
7: Democrats had opposed funding those agencies unless they underwent reforms after immigration agents shot and killed two U.S. citizens in Minnesota earlier this year. Attorneys for Carmelo Anthony, who was convicted of murder this week in that fatal stabbing in Texas a year ago, have now announced plans that they will be filing an appeal in the case. And in Madison Square Garden on Wednesday night, the New York Knicks staging a remarkable comeback after trailing by 29 points at one point to stun the San Antonio Spurs 107-106. They now have a 3-1 lead in the series. Game 5 will be Saturday night in San Antonio with a chance for the Knicks to win their first championship in 53 years. 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
7: The Republicans continue to dominate Democrats on the baseball diamond. Fox's Chris DeMeo with more.
3: The annual congressional baseball game held at Nationals Park in D.C. Wednesday night. The GOP clobbering the Dems 11-2 to win for the sixth straight year. The highlight of the night was a catch by Missouri Republican Senator Eric Schmidt.
12: That one struck to left field. And what a dive! Oh, what a great
13: Eric
12: play!
13: Eric Schmidt. Amazing catch down the left field line.
3: The call on C-SPAN, the dive left Schmidt with a bloody nose. The game raised more than $3 million for Washington, D.C. area charities. Chris DeMeo, Fox News.
7: The Florida Supreme Court's allowed new U.S. House districts drawn by Republicans to be used in the midterm elections. The court refused a request to issue a temporary injunction against the new districts. Attorneys for voters who sued argued that the new House districts violate a state constitutional provision prohibiting partisan gerrymandering. Republicans currently hold 20 of Florida's 28 House seats. A Minnesota whistleblower claims the state government retaliated after she alerted them to what she described as widespread fraud involving taxpayer-funded programs. Fox's Mike Tobin with more.
14: Faye Bernstein, a 20-year veteran of the state's Department of Human Services, Faye says she warned her superior starting in 2019 about weak oversight of contracts and grants. As a result, she claims she was sidelined, ostracized, investigated, and slapped with a label.
15: You lived in fear of being called racist, and that is life-changing.
14: In a stunning report accusing Minnesota leaders of turning a blind eye to what a federal prosecutor estimated totaled $9 billion of fraud, the House Oversight Committee says it interviewed nearly 30 whistleblowers. Some claim that after reporting red flags, state investigators took photos of their homes and cars, monitored their phones, and sought to gain personal information about which schools their kids attended.
7: I'm Ted Lindner. This is Fox News.
16: The 880 Weather Watch for South Central Nebraska and North Central Kansas calls for some passing clouds, mainly in Nebraska overnight. Even a few showers and storms are possible there as well. Mainly dry and mainly clear in much of North Central Kansas. Lows range from the upper 50s in parts of Nebraska to the mid-60s in parts of Kansas. Thursday, some cloudiness can linger in parts of Nebraska early. Lots of sunshine otherwise across the region. Highs range from the upper 70s in Nebraska to the low to mid 80s in Kansas. Thursday night, clear. Lows fall to the upper 40s to low 50s across the region. And then Friday, sunny with highs in the upper 80s in most areas. From the 880 Weather Center, I'm Phil Jensko. For more, check KRVN.com.
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1: Playing us for suckers. Good morning, I'm Gordon Deal, along with Nicole Murray, on this Thursday, June 11th. Glad you could be with us. Here's what we have for you this hour.
2: For the second day in a row, the U.S. and Iran exchanged attacks. Hear President Trump's take on the renewed fighting.
1: Consumer prices hit a three-year high last month. President Trump says he, quote, loves the inflation. Hear his reasoning.
2: In sports, the World Cup kicks off today, although the U.S. does not play until tomorrow. And a historic comeback in the NBA Finals.
1: And time to hit the panic button on the falling levels of U.S. oil reserves.
3: And if we wiped out our entire, you know, production, U.S. production, it wouldn't take long at all for us to suck up every barrel of oil in that strategic reserve. As a matter of fact, I mean, every country has a strategic reserve. Because they like to store oil just in case something happens, like what's happening right now.
1: Oil industry executive Jay Young on the lowest oil reserves in 43 years. Further fighting between the U.S. and Iran today. For the second straight day, the two nations exchanged air attacks, with President Trump promising further strikes if Tehran does not immediately agree to a peace deal. Trump said yesterday that Iran is playing the U.S. for suckers. The latest skirmishes began with Monday's downing of a U.S. Army Apache helicopter near the Strait of Hormuz, which sparked a series of tit-for-tat attacks.
4: We hit them hard yesterday, and we're going to hit them again hard today, in case you miss it, in case you don't turn on your television set. And we'll see what happens with the deal. We were really close to a deal, but they keep tapping us along. They keep playing us for suckers.
1: Washington says its latest attacks targeted military surveillance capabilities, communication systems, and air defense sites across Iran in response to what it called Tehran's unwarranted and continued aggression. The U.S. says no infrastructure sites were hit. Iran responded, launching strikes against Kuwait, Bahrain, and Jordan. President Trump appears publicly unbothered by data showing inflation has risen more than 4%. Asked about government data showing consumer inflation increased at its fastest pace in 3 years in May, and whether it could hobble his fellow Republicans just months ahead of November's midterm elections, Trump said, "I love the inflation."
4: I love the inflation. You know why? Because as soon as this war is over, you know, I can say it now, something you didn't know. Do you know we've been taking out millions of barrels of oil? Nobody knows it. You know who doesn't know about it? Iran, until right now.
1: The president then explained how he greenlit a plan to secretly move oil tankers through the Strait of Hormuz over concerns of higher costs and increasing inflation. Trump has framed the war on Iran as a national security issue, as Tehran's closure of the key shipping route has pushed up the cost of gasoline, fertilizer, and other goods, contributing to inflation. Higher prices could also keep the Federal Reserve from cutting interest rates, which Trump has called for since returning to power last year. Year-over-year inflation hit that three-year high of 4.2% in May as the Iran war pushed energy prices higher. That was in line with expectations. Beyond the gas pump, though, there were fewer signs of quickly rising prices. Analysis from Harriet Torrey, economics reporter at the Wall Street Journal. Harriet, break down the numbers.
5: The past few months, inflation has been creeping higher and higher, and this is hopefully a high watermark, because we have seen gasoline prices decline in June. Of course, it's really hard to say, because everything depends on whether there is a resolution in Iran over the Strait of Hormuz. But speaking to economists, they're hopeful that as we see gasoline prices decline, that inflation will also, you know, ease up, and that this is hopefully the current peak, and that inflation will start to ease a little from here. Because outside of energy costs, we didn't see particularly broad-based inflation. We actually saw declines in some categories like car insurance and certain pharmaceutical prices and so on. So we're not seeing inflation that's spreading around the economy really aggressively, as far as we can tell. But even so, it is very painful for consumers to see this sharp jump in inflation. And, of course, inflation is now outpacing wages as well.
1: Yeah, discuss that a little bit. Give us numbers, inflation versus wages.
5: Yeah, so May was the second month.

0: in a row where we saw that average hourly earnings year over year was actually declined. And that was that happened in April, and then it happened again in May. So when you look at your your wage growth, and you compare it, and you compare it with inflation, you're actually in the red year over year. And this is really difficult for people because it reduces their purchasing power, and what that can mean over the long term is that they might pull back their spending or just dig into their savings. But it just makes it difficult for households, because even if you are getting pay increases, those pay increases don't seem to be keeping up with the rising cost of living. So that is something that is difficult for people to have to manage. And we have seen in the past, during bouts of inflation, quite often wages have increased as well, because we've been in a strong labor market situation. That's not really the case at the moment. The labor market is pretty stable, but it's not, we haven't seen really strong wage growth. So it's obviously difficult for people to balance the budget right now.
1: Yeah. We're speaking with Harriet Torrey, economics reporter at the Wall Street Journal. The story is called Inflation Heated Up to 4.2% in May as Energy Costs Continue to Bite. What does the Federal Reserve do with this latest information, Harriet?
0: Well, the Federal Reserve is headed into a meeting next week, and this is going to be the first meeting under its new chairman, Kevin Warsh. I think people went into this year expecting that the Fed was going to cut rates in 2026 because there were all these signs of the labor market weakening, and it seemed like inflation was under control. Obviously, that changed completely with the conflict in Iran, because now inflation has been heating up, and this all puts the Fed in a difficult situation because they're trying to sort of manage a situation. Do they hike rates? Do they hold rates steady? Can they get back to a point where they can cut rates?
1: What happens, just backing up a second, if the Strait of Hormuz just continues to remain closed? What could that do to, say, inflation in the coming months?
0: That's a really good question, and I think it's one that, it's really hard to know. It's hard to predict. Obviously, we've seen this sharp run up in gasoline prices, and they have eased somewhat, but until the oil gets flowing again, it's hard to sort of see them coming down dramatically to where they were at the beginning of the year. I mean, the US is of course an energy producer, but oil prices are a global market, so there are so many different factors that go into this. But another thing that economists are talking about with relation to the Strait of Hormuz is that we are seeing very, very strong demand for investment in artificial intelligence. And a lot of the key components of things that go into, the AI boom, things like semiconductor chips, are these materials that pass through the Strait of Hormuz. So things like helium, sulfur, and so on. And if we start to see these bottlenecks and supply constraints really get very tight, then that could also be a factor that pushes up inflation.
1: Thanks, Harriet. Harriet Torrey, economics reporter at the Wall Street Journal. 14 minutes after the hour on This Morning, America's First News. 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
3: I'm weatherology meteorologist Derek Height with a significant weather update. A new severe thunderstorm warning has been issued until 4:45 a.m. this morning for Adams, Kearney, Buffalo, and Hall counties. This storm has the potential for both large hail and strong straight-line winds. Half-dollar size hail and winds up to 60 miles an hour are likely as it pushes east at around 40 miles an hour. I'm meteorologist Derek Height. 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
7: Estimated 300 rioters last night who were taking part in anti-immigration protests. Demonstrators wearing masks tore bricks from the walls outside homes and smashed sidewalks with sledgehammers to toss at riot police. And they tore up a garden fence to use as a barricade and shield. The Guardian says overall there were fewer disturbances than on Tuesday when mobs targeted ethnic minorities after a knife attack in North Belfast left a man severely injured Monday night. British Prime Minister Keir Starmer.
8: People are rightly sickened by the horrific attack on Monday night in North Belfast. As you have just said, the man arrested has been in court in Belfast this morning and charged.
7: A 30-year-old man from Sudan faces attempt murder charges in the incident. 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
9: And now, the three big things you need to know. Number one.
10: The U.S. and Iran traded air attacks for a second straight day this morning, with President Trump vowing further strikes if Tehran does not immediately agree to a peace deal. Defense Secretary Pete Hegseth, when asked if attacks on key facilities inside Iran could be a war crime.
11: As President Trump said, they've been tapping. You can see when someone's trying to tap on a deal. Instead, they're going to have tap bombs dropping on key facilities in Iran from the United States of America. And that's not because we want to restart anything. We don't have to restart.
9: Number two.
10: President Trump appeared to embrace data showing inflation has risen by more than 4%. telling reporters that he loves inflation and reiterated his belief that prices will fall as soon as the Iran war ends. Stephen Cates at Bankrate spoke on ABC News.
12: I think that we may start to settle, you know, into a bit of a high level, higher for longer here. So I don't think that we're necessarily going to keep accelerating at this pace, but we're going to have inflation that's elevated for the duration of this conflict.
10: The consumer price index in May jumped 4.2% year over year.
9: Number three.
10: California is suing the Trump administration in a bid to block the construction of an ICE facility in Santa Clara County, arguing the federal government has not followed proper administrative and environmental procedures. Attorney General Rob Bonta.
13: Also some potential for irreparable harm. We believe we can show that as well. That would be if we seek an emergency application. But we might just move towards summary judgment and get an order there.
10: In other news, lawmakers in both parties have blasted the NFL over the rising costs for watching televised games, arguing their constituents are being hurt because of the league's new streaming deals. Maryland Congressman Jamie Raskin.
14: Seems fundamentally unfair that the league should get billion-dollar deals, the network should get billion-dollar contracts, but the fans are left out in the cold.
10: And now to the game everyone is talking about. The New York Knicks had fans going wild during Game 4 last night at MSG after completing the largest comeback in NBA Finals history.
15: Gets it, fires up a three. Shot no good. The tip, it's gone! It's gone! It's gone! With 1.2 remaining, Knicks take the lead. OG Anunoby, and it's 107-106.
10: Mike Breen with the call on ABC as OG Anunoby tips in a basket to put New York up for good with just 1.2 seconds remaining after trailing by 29 points in the third quarter. The final score, Knicks 107, Spurs 106. Game 5 is on Saturday in San Antonio.
7: Just awful from the Spurs. Just shameful, pathetic. 23 minutes after the hour.
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3: I'm weatherology meteorologist Derek Hite with a significant weather update. A severe thunderstorm warning continues until 4:45 a.m. this morning for Adams County. Both large hail and straight-line winds are possible with this storm. Hail the size of quarters and winds up to 60 miles an hour are likely as it moves east at 40 miles an hour. For your safety, stay inside and away from windows until the storm passes. Large hail and strong winds can easily shatter glass, causing injury. If you're caught outside, take shelter in a sturdy building or a hardtop car. Take shelter now. Once again, a severe thunderstorm warning continues until 4:45 a.m. this morning for Adams County. Remember, this storm has the potential for quarter-size hail and wind gusts to 60 miles an hour. Bear in mind, additional severe weather warnings are still in effect elsewhere across our listening area. A severe thunderstorm warning continues for sections of Buffalo, Adams, Kearney, and Hall counties until 4:45 a.m. I'm meteorologist Derek Hite. 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
2: I'm weatherology meteorologist Derek Height with a significant weather update. A severe thunderstorm warning continues for areas of Kearney, Adams, Hall, and Buffalo counties until 4:45 a.m. this morning. Both large hail and straight-line winds are possible with this storm. Quarter-size hail and winds up to 60 miles an hour are likely as it moves east at around 40 miles an hour. I'm meteorologist Derek Height. Live KRVN storm coverage is presented by Spartan Roofing, Lexington Farm Bureau, and Adams Bank and Trust.
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4: Avoids probate. That's always a good thing because probate can be lengthy and expensive as well. But there might be some pitfalls that attorneys are warning about because you can leave it for two people, but that can be complicated, as always, because what if the two people you leave it to don't really get along, or they have different visions of what to do with the property in terms of, you know, wanting to sell it or rehab it or whatever, right?
5: Yeah.
4: And that can cause a lot of problems. And also a lot of people will just kind of like do this and then forget about it, and that could cause problems too in the end because it could end up being left to someone maybe you didn't intend to. Maybe there was a divorce or something. And I don't know, in a divorce, you might not want to leave it to your ex-wife.
6: Yeah. We're speaking with Medora Lee, money reporter at USA Today. The story is called Older Americans Own a Third of U.S. Homes. How should they pass them on? And she looked at a strategy through what's called a TOD, a T-O-D-D, a transfer on death deeds. It's a really simple document. I think the problem is, though, doesn't it have to match like what's in your will?
4: Well, you'll find that when people have wills, not everything will match their wills because things that are beneficiaries bypass the will, actually. They take precedence over your will, which is really strange. That's why we always have to look at they should always try to match it up. But the problem is if you seem to be on the wealthier side or own a lot of different assets, a TOD could maybe not work as well for you because you want to have an overall estate plan for everything then. Like, what if you have multiple homes? It's not as flexible because if you leave it in a will or a trust, let's say mom and dad have a vacation home and then they have their primary residence and they left me the primary residence, but I would really like the vacation home that my sibling got. Well, if we talk about it and we decide we want to swap, we can. But in a TOD, you cannot.
6: Thanks, Medora. Medora Lee, money reporter at USA Today. 30 minutes now after the hour on This Morning, America's First News.

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5: The 880 Weather Watch for South Central Nebraska and North Central Kansas calls for some passing clouds, mainly in Nebraska overnight. Even a few showers and storms are possible there as well. Mainly dry and mainly clear in much of North Central Kansas. Lows range from the upper 50s in parts of Nebraska to the mid-60s in parts of Kansas. Thursday, some cloudiness can linger in parts of Nebraska early. Lots of sunshine otherwise across the region. Highs range from the upper 70s in Nebraska to the low to mid 80s in Kansas. Thursday night, clear. Lows fall to the upper 40s to low 50s across the region. And then Friday, sunny with highs in the upper 80s in most areas. From the 880 Weather Center, I'm Phil Jensko. For more, check KRVN.com.
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1: Thanks for spending time with us. Welcome into Thursday, June 11th. Gordon Deal with Nicole Murray. Some of our top stories and headlines. U.S. and Iran exchange fire again. Midwest power outages from powerful storms. Inflation heated up last month thanks to the war. Washington Post says President Trump has blocked New York City's mayor from meeting with the president of Colombia, a fellow democratic socialist. Russia's war on Ukraine has now lasted longer than World War I. The World Cup starts today. The Knicks rally from 29 down to beat the Spurs in Game 4 of the NBA Finals. And an incredible pet rescue story by Milwaukee sanitation workers. That story in about 20 minutes. It is time to sound the alarms over our dwindling oil supplies in the Strategic Petroleum Reserve. Here's Jay Young, founder and CEO of King Operating Corporation, an oil and gas firm in Dallas. Jay, your concerns.
2: It's a cushion, not a cure, right? I mean, there's only so much oil in there, and if we wiped out our entire, you know, production, U.S. production, it wouldn't take long at all for us to suck up every barrel of oil in that strategic reserves. As a matter of fact, I mean, every country has a strategic reserve because they like to store oil just in case something happens, like what's happening right now. Unfortunately for the world, everybody is you know, declining or using up their strategic reserves right now, and everybody's looking at the lowest reserves in probably history right now because of the, you know, the Strait of Hormuz and all the different ways where you just cannot get oil through different areas, and they're shutting down wells all across the Persian Gulf because you can't produce them and supply, you know, oil, and you can't overstore it. There's only so many storage bins available. So they store them, and now they're using them at record rates because we need oil. We need 100 million barrels a day. In the world, we're only producing 85 to 90. So, I mean, right now we're in a really big, big push for getting wells back online, and let's get back to the 100 million barrels of oil a day around the world, because if this happens very much longer, we won't have any reserves anywhere. And if we don't have those reserves, that's going to just send prices sky high, because it's all about supply and demand. Why? Yeah. What's the supply? And if we have an oversupply like we did during COVID, demand goes down, then prices go way down. But unfortunately, the opposite happens, where if we don't have that supply and our demand stays strong, which, you know, most people feel like it will, you know, is that we still have a growing population. You know, we use about 15 barrels of oil per day per person in the United States. And as long as we have a continued, you know, our population increases, we're going to have a bigger demand for oil. And as that happens and we don't have it, it's going to send those prices higher, Gordon.
1: Is it time to panic regarding our strategic petroleum reserve in the U.S.?
2: I think so. I really, really do think so. I mean, it's not as bad as what it could be 5 years ago, 10 years ago, because we are producing a lot of oil in the United States, a lot more than we were. I'm panicking more for refineries in the United States and us not having the refineries. But, you know, strategic reserves are, you know, we've used half of the oil for what we need it for. During Biden, he put oil on the market just to lower prices because he wanted, you know, to get the Democrats in Congress. That's not what the strategic reserves is for. You know, President Trump has used the strategic reserves for what it's needed, and that is because if you don't have the oil necessary in the United States, we need to use those strategic reserves, which we are right now, and we're doing the best job possible, and we're being a better steward, if you will, of that oil.
1: We're speaking with Jay Young. He's the founder and CEO of King Operating Corporation, an oil and gas firm in Dallas, and we're discussing the falling U.S. oil reserves. Just maybe give me a oil reserves 101 here. Where are they? Where do we keep them? Are there tanks somewhere along a Gulf Coast?
2: On the Gulf Coast, down there in the several different places, but it's along the Gulf along the Gulf Coast. It was mostly, Louisiana, Texas, Panhandle. So
1: it's not all in one place, in other words.
2: Right, yeah. Right. It has to be where we can get it out. And that's one of the problems. I mean, we have hundreds of millions of barrels in reserves, but we can't get, a lot of it out as much as we need to. I mean, 1 million barrels a day, 1.5 million barrels a day. I mean, don't forget, we need 20 million barrels a day in the United States. Literally 20 million barrels a day. We're producing 13. Mm. We're getting a lot of oil out of Canada and Mexico, and we're having to send a lot of oil overseas because we cannot refine it, and we have to get it refined to the oil that, and to the products that we need here.
1: Thanks, Jay. Jay Young, founder and CEO of King Operating Corporation. By the way, if you've missed anything from today's show, there's an easy way to catch up. All you have to do is tell Alexa, Siri, or Google to play This Morning with Gordon Deal. 20 minutes now in front of the hour. Coming up next, tracking loose pigs in Connecticut. 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
7: I'm weatherology meteorologist Derek Height with a significant weather update. A severe thunderstorm warning continues until 4:45 a.m. this morning for Adams County. Both large hail and straight-line winds are possible with this storm. Quarter-size hail and winds up to 60 miles an hour are likely as it moves east at around 40 miles an hour. Again, a severe thunderstorm warning continues until 4:45 a.m. this morning for Adams County. Remember, this storm has the potential for hail the size of quarters and winds up to 60 miles an hour are likely. The severe weather threat also continues elsewhere across our listening area. A severe thunderstorm warning continues until 4:45 a.m. for Hall County. I'm meteorologist Derek Height. 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
10: Bridge Residence Yard. A second call came in later that morning reporting a pig on the loose on a different street that had been seen wandering the area for at least 2 days. That prompted police to take to social media to clarify that these were two separate pigs and not one well-traveled one. Commenters praised the department for its handling of the loose animals, and some couldn't help but make pig jokes, like the guy who said that he recognized one of them as someone he dated back in the 1970s.
11: Yeah. Ouch.
10: Yeah. Yeah.
11: Still bitter after 50 years.
10: I guess so, yeah. It's a good thing he didn't name names, at least. Oh, you know, he did at least have that much decorum about this situation.
11: Yeah, Liz, you've been doing this a long time. I'm not sure we ever discussed pigs in Connecticut.
10: Yeah, no. Right? I mean, not known for its farms in Connecticut. You know, I guess there, you know, certainly there are places where pigs could get loose, but again, not a lot of places that I know of in Connecticut, where there's pigs just hanging around where they could get loose and wander in the same town.
11: Yeah.
10: Separate pigs in the same town.
11: Yeah. It's, you know, a small state. It's not what I normally think of. If you were to call police in Connecticut, that'd be, you know, in my opinion, or my interpretation of Connecticut, you call police in Connecticut, it's something like, someone appears to have scratched my Mercedes-Benz while I was inside the country club.
10: Right, one
11: of those type of calls.
10: Yes.
11: Because, you know, that, I think that Woodbridge, Connecticut's not far from Yale.
10: Yeah, exactly. Not my take. Yeah, not a place where pigs are generally just kind of hanging out.
11: Right.
10: And not something they teach you at the police academy, how to catch a bear falling from a tree. That's what a group of officers were charged with doing in Sarita, Arizona recently. Video posted by police.

0: I believe, check his shorts after falling on top of the sleeping bear. Oh, man.
1: Yeah, the timing, that bear wakes up just to that right moment, that could be rough.
0: By the way, he didn't appear to be totally sleeping either. I mean, he was out of it, obviously, the bear.
1: Yeah.
0: But he was still sort of like licking his lips a little bit, like trying to figure out what the tranquilizer dart, I guess, had done to him.
1: Yeah.
0: Because he was gently napping. He doesn't really seem bothered by the fall from the tree and the landing of the tarp. But I would have been startled when I saw the bear sort of still licking his lips.
1: Yeah.
0: If I was the cop climbing off that bear, he was scrambling to get off the bear.
1: Yeah, they were like, everyone's like, get up.
0: Yeah. And like, I'm not trying.
1: Yeah.
0: Hello. Wow. Good story. Thank you, Mike. 13 minutes now in front of the hour on This Morning, America's First News.
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1: Thanks for being with us. 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Cox Automotive's Kelley Blue Book says consumers paid an average of $49,220 for new cars in May, down 0.5% from April. Aaron Keating, executive analyst for Cox Automotive, said in a statement that a combo of Americans' demand for larger vehicles and tightening supplies in some key segments, such as pickup trucks, have contributed to stubbornly high average new car prices. 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Number one, Subaru. 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

0: 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Once again, here's Nicole Murray.
1: And now, the three big things you need to know. Number one.
2: The U.S. military says the United States and Iran exchanged fire again this morning, with the U.S. launching strikes against several Tehranian targets on President Trump's orders. Defense Secretary Pete Hegseth.
3: Impugning the motives of the folks on our side who are incredibly professional and incredibly effective. We will hit them hard on our terms, on the targets that improve the environment for us to operate in and undermine the capabilities that Iran wants to have.
2: Trump has vowed further attacks if Iran does not immediately agree to a peace deal.
1: Number two.
2: Police have blasted water cannons at protesters in Northern Ireland who set small fires and hurled bricks, rocks, and bottles at them during a second night of anti-immigration violence over a brutal stabbing on a Belfast street. British Prime Minister Keir Starmer.
4: The acts of violence and arson that followed are totally unjustified.
2: A Sudanese man has been charged with attempted murder for the stabbing.
1: Number three.
2: Bill Gates told Congress that Jeffrey Epstein discovered that he had affairs during his marriage and tried to leverage that information against him, the Microsoft co-founder, during his testimony.
5: I hope my testimony is helpful to the work, important work of the committee to find justice for the victims.
2: The Wall Street Journal has reported that Gates met with Epstein multiple times between 2011 and 2014. 11 people have been arrested because of a multi-day operation targeting illegal gambling operations in Florida. Attorney General James Uthmeyer.
6: Illicit money laundering, embezzlement, trafficking, large-scale drug sales, retail theft, you name it. There's almost always a larger criminal network, coordinated effort to scam and steal.
2: The operation resulted in the seizure of more than 400 illegal machines and nearly $295,000 in illicit proceeds. Democrats on the House Intelligence Committee are demanding that Bill Pulte, President Trump's pick for acting director of national intelligence, submit to a full security check before assuming the post. President Trump.
7: He's going to be there for a short while we pick somebody else. We're interviewing five different people. They're all very good, very different. And we'll put somebody there.
2: The security check would include an examination of his financial holdings and foreign contacts. Visa said it has embedded its payment network inside ChatGPT, empowering the chatbot to independently shop and complete transactions on behalf of its user.
0: Oh, boy.
2: I don't know about you. I don't know if I need a chatbot to help spend money. I'm very good at it on my own.
0: Yeah, it's just going to make it a very efficient process, right?
2: You'll buy anything.
0: Buy it now. Boop, it's done. It's at your door 10 seconds later.
2: Oh, man.
0: Scary. 6 minutes now in front of the hour.
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Thanks for joining us. A routine trash pickup in Milwaukee has become a pet rescue. City workers found a starving dog buried beneath a pile of trash who was just moments away from a tragic fate. TMG4 Television says two sanitation workers making their usual rounds in April when one of the garbage bins they were emptying slipped off the truck before its contents could be crushed. Inside, they found a dog, severely underweight, clearly in rough shape, but friendly and eager to be around people. Supervisor Alex Halverson rushed to the scene. He gave the pup two peanut butter and jelly sandwiches he had packed for lunch. The dog inhaled them. He then personally drove the dog to get some care. After Halverson officially adopted the dog and named him PJ, that was a tribute to the PB&J sandwiches that helped him through one of the hardest days of his life. That'll do it for this hour. For Nicole Murray and Mike Gavin, I'm Gordon Deal. Thanks for listening to This Morning, America's First News.

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3: 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K259 DL, Burwell. And K253 CS, Grand Island.
4: Another night of bombing Iran, despite a ceasefire.
5: I'm Dave Anthony. Fox News is fighting flares up for the third time this week.
6: Overnight, the United States unleashed powerful strikes against the Iranian regime. CENTCOM says that Iranian military surveillance systems, along with communication systems and air defense sites across Iran, were hit. Speaking from the Situation Room, President Trump told Fox News that 49 Tomahawk missiles hit locations as close to 40 miles from the capital of Tehran. Positions were also targeted along the southwestern part of Iran. The president described the strikes as violent and vicious. Also, President Trump says top Iranian officials called him directly, asking him to stop the bombing.
5: Fox's Trey Ingston, Tel Aviv. Iran has retaliated.
7: Iranian strikes targeted locations in Bahrain, Kuwait, and Jordan, all countries with a U.S. military presence. Kuwait condemned what it called sinful aggressions from Iran.
5: Fox's Jonathan Savage. Jordan says it shot down 20 Iranian missiles. Oil prices down slightly the day after a worse-than-expected inflation report led to a stock market sell-off, showing consumer prices rising the most in 3 years in May. Democrats are critical of a Trump comment that he loves the inflation. But the president insists he was taken out of context, adding he loves that prices are not higher and...
8: When the war is over?
9: Yes.
8: It's coming down.
9: I know you can't.
8: It's going to come down like a rock.
5: The president also says even as Iran insists it keeps blocking shipping in the Strait of Hormuz, a secret U.S. mission got commercial ships through the strait carrying 100 million barrels of oil. Drama in New York City last night in the NBA Finals.
10: The Knicks pull off the miracle comeback.
5: The call on ABC, the Knicks hit the game-winning shot with a second left, completing the biggest comeback in NBA Finals history. The Spurs blew a 29-point second-half lead and lost 107-106. Game 5 will be Saturday in San Antonio. 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
5: Before the latest wave of U.S. attacks on Iran, War Secretary Pete Hegseth said...
22: The War Department is prepared to set the terms to ensure that we get the kind of deal President Trump expects.
5: He also visited Guantanamo Bay in Cuba, where the U.S. still holds terror suspects. And he talked about the U.S. operation in the Eastern Pacific and Caribbean, targeting and taking out drug trafficking boats.
23: Secretary Hegseth said those measures include the campaign against narco-terrorists.
22: We are hunting you like we hunted Al-Qaeda and ISIS in the Middle East.
23: The secretary said the U.S. is now getting support in that effort from other countries in the hemisphere. He also said Cuba has to make a decision on its future and potential reforms.
22: It would be unwise for the government of Cuba to try to procure or get access to
9: the types of weapons that could reach this base or the American homeland. They would be inviting the kind of confrontation not only do they not want, but they could not stand.
23: He said the War Department will be prepared for all circumstances. Kevin Uretsky, Fox News.
5: The man accused of setting one of the deadly wildfires in the Los Angeles area last year is on trial, opening statements yesterday.
15: A federal prosecutor telling a jury in Los Angeles, Jonathan Rindernecht was motivated by resentment of the rich when he allegedly set a fire in the Pacific Palisades on New Year's Day of last year. A defense attorney arguing the 30-year-old is no arsonist and tried to stop the fire by calling 911 when he saw it break out. He's accused of setting an inferno that was put out by officials but reignited days later amid hurricane force winds to become the Palisades Fire, which destroyed nearly 7,000 structures and killed 12 people. Kristen Goodwin, Fox News.
5: We will get another inflation update this morning, expected to also show an increase in prices at the wholesale level. Ahead of that, on Wall Street, stock futures are rising the day after a massive sell-off. The Dow plunged 953 points. I'm Dave Anthony, and this is Fox News.
16: The 880 Weather Watch for South Central Nebraska and North Central Kansas calls for some passing clouds, mainly in Nebraska overnight. Even a few showers and storms are possible there as well. Mainly dry and mainly clear in much of North Central Kansas. Lows range from the upper 50s in parts of Nebraska to the mid-60s in parts of Kansas. Thursday, some cloudiness can linger in parts of Nebraska early. Lots of sunshine otherwise across the region. Highs range from the upper 70s in Nebraska to the low to mid 80s in Kansas. Thursday night, clear. Lows fall to the upper 40s to low 50s across the region. And then Friday, sunny with highs in the upper 80s in most areas. From the 880 Weather Center, I'm Phil Jensko. 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Right now, it's 63.
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1: Renewed fighting in the Middle East. Good morning, I'm Gordon Deal, along with Nicole Murray, on this Thursday, June 11th. Glad you could join us. Here's what's up this hour.
2: The U.S. and Iran have exchanged attacks for a second straight day. Meanwhile, hear President Trump's latest promise.
1: Reacting to new consumer price data, President Trump says he loves the inflation. We'll have his explanation.
2: More than 500,000 customers are without power this morning in Illinois, Michigan, Ohio, and Indiana after powerful storms.
1: And Republicans pivoting to fighting fraud ahead of the midterm election.
3: There are several pieces of legislation that are being debated this week. One, like the Stopping Fraudulent Payments Act, would establish like requirements to prevent fraud and improper payments from federal programs. There was another one, I think it was called the No Aid for Ghost Students, and that would basically establish an identity fraud detection system to stop, you know, student aid application fraud.
1: Zach Halashak at the Washington Examiner on the new strategy for the campaign trail. More fighting between the U.S. and Iran today for the second straight day. The two nations exchanged air attacks, with President Trump promising further strikes if Tehran does not immediately agree to a peace deal. The latest skirmishes began with Monday's downing of a U.S. Army Apache helicopter near the Strait of Hormuz, which sparked a series of tit-for-tat attacks across Iran and on U.S. military bases in the Gulf. Washington says its latest attacks targeted military surveillance capabilities, communication systems, and air defense sites across Iran in response to what it called Tehran's unwarranted and continued aggression. The U.S. says no infrastructure sites were hit. Defense Secretary Pete Hegseth.
4: As President Trump said, they've been tap, tap, tapping. You can see when someone's trying to tap, tap, tap on a deal. Instead, they're going to have tap, tap, tap bombs dropping on key facilities in Iran from the United States of America. And that's not because we want to restart anything. We don't have to restart.
1: Iran responded, launching strikes against Kuwait, Bahrain, and Jordan. Oil jumped about $3. Brent crude futures are around $92 a barrel this morning. President Trump appears publicly unbothered by data showing inflation has risen more than 4%. Asked about government data showing consumer inflation increased at its fastest pace in 3 years in May and whether it could hobble his fellow Republicans just months ahead of November's midterm election, Trump said, "I love the inflation." The president then explained how he greenlit a plan to secretly move oil tankers through the Strait of Hormuz over concerns of higher costs and increasing inflation. Iran's closure of the key shipping route has pushed up the cost of gasoline, fertilizer, and other goods, contributing to inflation. Stephen Cates at Bankrate.com.
5: I think that we may start to settle, you know, into a bit of a high level, higher for longer here. So I don't think that we're necessarily going to keep accelerating at this pace, but we're going to have inflation that's elevated for the duration of this conflict.
1: Higher prices could also keep the Federal Reserve from cutting interest rates, which Trump has called for since returning to power. Trump won re-election in large part because of his promise to lower inflation. A second night of violence from protesters in Northern Ireland who set small fires and hurled objects like bricks, rocks, and bottles at authorities after a stabbing on a street in Belfast. Police used water cannons against an estimated 300 rioters last night who were taking part in anti-immigration protests. Demonstrators wearing masks tore bricks from the walls outside homes and smashed sidewalks with sledgehammers to toss at riot police, and they tore up a garden fence to use as a barricade and shield. British Prime Minister Keir Starmer.
6: The acts of violence and arson that followed are totally unjustified.
1: The Guardian says overall there were fewer disturbances than on Tuesday when mobs targeted ethnic minorities after a knife attack in North Belfast left a man severely injured Monday night. A 30-year-old man from Sudan faces attempted murder charges in the incident. The family of the stabbing victim condemned the violent protests. 11 minutes now after the hour on This Morning, America's First News.
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1: Thanks for being with us. Republicans on Capitol Hill and beyond have shifted their focus toward cutting fraud in government programs, an effort they hope will resonate with voters in November. It's a story by Zach Halashak, economics reporter at the Washington Examiner. Zach, what are we seeing?
2: Yeah, we're seeing a really big legislative push just in the past week or two to sort of combat fraud in government programs. If you remember earlier this year, particularly in places like Minnesota, there was a lot of outsized attention to allegations of fraud and then, you know, prosecutions that resulted in that, from like Medicaid fraud, at the state level, and then using government funds from the federal level to matching. And that created a lot of attention in the media, and you're seeing Republicans kind of confronting that at the legislative level now. There's several pieces of legislation that are being debated this week. One, like the Stopping Fraudulent Payments Act, would establish like requirements to prevent fraud and improper payments from federal programs. There was another one, I think it was called the No Aid for Ghost Students Act, and that would basically establish an identity fraud detection system to stop, you know, student aid application fraud. So you're kind of seeing this at the legislative level now, and you're seeing a lot of messaging from Republicans too, kind of cracking down on fraud. And then also from the administration, you saw the Trump administration put out an executive order on the matter and created something that's known as like a fraud task force. So it's becoming a bigger issue among Republicans, and it's interesting timing because this is heading into the midterms. So I think they think this is going to be an issue that might be able to resonate with voters and kind of give them a little bit of a leg up.
1: Yeah. All right. So is this in some way, though, a way to avoid talking about the affordability issues?
2: I think it probably is, to some extent. I think you're also going to see, because, you know, there's only so much that Congress in particular can do on the inflation front. A lot of this is being driven by the war in Iran and by, surging energy prices and just underlying macroeconomic factors. So I think this is a way for Republicans to kind of, you know, say they're doing something. And, you know, I talked to some Republican strategists who tied it directly to inflation. They're saying, you know, when there's this much fraud, it costs the government money, and they're just trying to kind of like tie it to that. I don't know how well that'll transfer through to voters, but I think it's something that they're trying to show that they're doing something at least on the affordability kind of wavelength here, although it's a little bit tenuous there.
1: Yeah. We're speaking with Zach Halashak, economics reporter at the Washington Examiner. The story is called Republicans Pivot to Combating Fraud as Midterm Elections Approach. So at least one of these has cleared the House, right? Does it still need Senate approval? Is that where we are on this stuff? The for example, the Stop Child Care Scams Act?
2: Yeah, I mean, that cleared the House at a pretty Republican-Democrat split. I think there were four Democrats who joined with Republicans on that. That'll need to go to the Senate, where it'll have to reach that 60-vote threshold, which, you know, given how close it is, it might be a hard reach. You'd have to have some Democrats going across the aisle. Trump would presumably sign it. But yeah, that's there. And then we have some other pieces of legislation working its way through. I think it's going to be difficult for some of these to pass in the Senate. A lot of Democrats didn't vote for it in the House, so they'd have to get some more support there.
1: And we've got, what, penalties like sanctions and stuff like that if for example, these laws passed and rules are enforced?
2: Yeah, some of them would increase sort of penalties and monitoring and sort of the laws are in the book. And then on the state level, too, you have, I was talking to another strategist who said that there's been some states like Ohio who are creating their own state level bills. And a lot of those kind of enforce existing laws by making, different monitoring of services provided more accurate, that sort of thing. Just ways to try to like stop any form of government fraud. So it's going to be interesting to see how it plays out, not only the national level, but also the state level.
1: I guess there must be optimism that there's going to be some taxpayer dollars that are saved here with the elimination of some fraud if this happens.
2: I mean, yeah, and that's a big talking point the Republicans are saying is, you know, look, these are people are, and again, tying back to the affordability thing, these are people who are working really hard, their paycheck isn't going as far, and they're paying, you know, a big chunk of that to the federal government, and then you have people sort of taking advantage of that money and sort of mooching off of it, and that is one way they're trying to tie it to the affordability thing. But yeah, I mean, we're in national debt is at all time high. It's the fiscal situation is ever more perilous as the U.S. continues. And I think anything you could kind of anything that can be used to make sure taxpayer money isn't misused is probably a pretty good message for Republicans.
1: Thanks, Zach. Zach Halashak, economics reporter at the Washington Examiner. 19 minutes after the hour on This Morning, America's First News, here's Nicole Murray.
3: And now, the three big things you need to know. Number one.
4: The U.S. and Iran traded air attacks for a second straight day this morning, with President Trump vowing further strikes if Tehran does not immediately agree to a peace deal.
5: We hit them hard yesterday, and we're going to hit them again hard today, in case you miss it, in case you don't turn on your television set. And we'll see what happens with the deal. We were really close to a deal, but they keep tapping us along. They keep playing us for suckers.
3: Number two.
4: The president appeared to embrace data showing inflation has risen by more than 4%, telling reporters that he loves inflation and reiterated his belief that prices will fall as soon as the Iran war ends.
5: I love the inflation. You know why? Because as soon as this war is over, you know, I can say it now, something you didn't know. Do you know we've been taking out millions of barrels of oil? Nobody knows it. You know who doesn't know about it? Iran until right now.
4: The consumer price index in May jumped 4.2% year over year.
3: Number three.
4: California is suing the Trump administration in a bid to block the construction of an ICE facility in Santa Clara County, arguing the federal government has not followed proper administrative and environmental procedures. Attorney General Rob Bonta.
6: There is a whole amendment in the U.S. Constitution, the 10th Amendment, that provides for state rights, state sovereignty.
4: Police in Ohio are searching for a 20-year-old man and an unidentified second shooter in connection with the mass shooting at a neighborhood festival in Toledo that left 12 people injured last weekend. The New York Knicks had fans going wild during Game 4 last night at MSG.
7: Gets it, fires up a three. Shot no good. The tip, it's gone! It's gone! It's gone! With 1.2 remaining, Knicks take the lead. OG Anunoby, and it's 107-106!
4: Mike Breen with the call on ABC as OG Anunoby tips in a basket to put New York up for good with just 1.2 seconds remaining after trailing by 29 points in the third quarter. The final score, Knicks 107, Spurs 106. Game 5 is on Saturday in San Antonio. In yet another plastic surgery trend sparked by GLP-1 drugs, the New York Post reports that patients who have dropped the pounds are now longing to plump up their sagging earlobes.
1: Oh, how do you do that?
4: Plastic surgery, I'm sure, like there's like injections and there's a whole world out there that I'm sure we're kind of missing out on, if you will.
1: Sagging earlobes. Okay. Thank you, Nicole. 22 minutes now after the hour on This Morning, America's First News.

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0: As you're with us, according to the Allianz Center for the Future of Retirement, 49% of Americans who've gone through a divorce later in life say it derailed their retirement strategy. Here's Jennifer Hargrave, owner and managing partner of Hargrave Family Law in Dallas. Jennifer, your reaction to that figure?
1: I mean, I'm surprised it's only 49% because it pretty much derails everybody's retirement plans. You know, when you take what you've accumulated and you divide it in half, and suddenly you don't have access to that. So it often comes as a big surprise to people that the money that they've earned and that they've set aside in retirement is, you know, the spouse has a claim to that, at least in Texas and in most states as well. But yeah, it comes as a big, big surprise. So I'm not surprised that they 49% are claiming it derailed their retirement plans.
0: Wow. So what do you typically advise couples when it comes to this? Because you said it can be a shock.
1: Yeah, I mean, I think you need to think strategically about what is going to be of the most value to you as you begin your next chapter. And, you know, oftentimes those retirement assets rank pretty high up there. Sometimes we have the house, sometimes we have, you know, business interests or some other assets too. So, you know, it's not always a 50-50 division of every asset, but it is, you know, overall we're looking to do a close to equal division. But it may mean that somebody's getting more retirement and somebody's getting more cash assets, because sometimes liquidity is the most critical piece in the moment. But they may be exchanging cash today for those long-term retirement benefits. And so I think meeting with a financial advisor and really understanding the value of those benefits for your long-term well-being is really, really important. I think also looking at your time horizon to replenish the retirement may give you some peace of mind if you have some time left. But you know, if you're 64 years old and looking to retire next year, there's not a lot of time. So really knowing and understanding the different types of retirement assets. You know, a Roth IRA is going to have a very different impact than maybe a traditional 401k or some kind of pension defined benefit plan.
0: Yeah. We're speaking with Jennifer Hargrave, owner and managing partner of Hargrave Family Law in Dallas. And we're talking about this new survey that finds 49% of divorced Americans say that the breakup derailed their retirement. I guess at times, too, I mean, do folks maybe not even have retirement plans and they just say this has really caused a problem now or exacerbated a yeah. problem that was already there?
1: I mean, I think we're definitely seeing a trend of people working later, you know, into their golden years, so to speak. So the idea of retiring at 65 may not always be feasible, or it may be that you look at, you know, different ways of working in your senior years so that you keep working, but, you know, maybe you're doing more consulting work or something of that nature. You know, hopefully if your health remains good and your mental capacity is there, you know, a lot of people enjoy working later. So that's not necessarily a bad thing if you love what you do.
0: Yeah.
1: But, you know, that idea that you get to this point in life where you don't have to work anymore, I think is just not a reality for a lot of people who go through divorce.
0: Thanks, Jennifer. Jennifer Hargrave, owner and managing partner of Hargrave Family Law in Dallas. 30 minutes now after the hour on This Morning, America's First News.

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7: The 880 Weather Watch for South Central Nebraska and North Central Kansas calls for plenty of sunshine for today. Winds will be on the breezy side as they could gust as high as 35 to 40 miles per hour. And highs will range from the upper 70s in parts of Nebraska to the low to mid 80s in parts of Kansas. Tonight, clear skies, diminishing winds. Lows fall to the upper 40s to low 50s across the region. Friday, an abundance of sunshine. Winds become breezy again. Highs climb into the upper 80s to near 90 in most areas. And then Friday night, spotty showers and storms will become possible mainly in Kansas after midnight, and lows get down to the low to mid 60s in most areas. From the 880 Weather Center, I'm Phil Jensko. For more, check KRVN.com. Right now it's 62.
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1: Glad you're with us. Welcome into Thursday, June 11th. Gordon Deal with Nicole Murray. Some of our top stories and headlines. U.S. and Iran exchange fire again. Quarter million customers without power in parts of the Midwest from intense storms. Inflation heated up last month thanks to the war. A 32-year-old man charged with a federal offense after allegedly slapping a Delta Airlines flight attendant on the butt on a flight from Fort Lauderdale to L.A. World Cup starts today with Mexico hosting South Africa. Knicks with a historic comeback to edge the Spurs in Game 4 of the NBA Finals. And airline workers return a stuffed animal to a little boy in Texas. That story in about 20 minutes. Funding rounds and IPOs raising 11-figure sums. Blockbuster bond sales spanning three continents. The casual announcement of an $85 billion equity raise. Sam Goldfarb, markets reporter at the Wall Street Journal, says tech companies are hungry for cash to invest in data centers, and investors are forking it over through all possible means. Sam, what's trending?
2: Companies are just in a rush to build these data centers and stuff them with specialized, you know, computer chips that can run, you know, ChatGPT and Claude and those types of things. And it's sort of like an industrial revolution, or, you know, people compare it to the railroad construction in the 19th century. So it's like changing the economic and the physical landscape of the U.S. And right now, there's actually so much demand for these things like, you know, ChatGPT, that they can't build these things fast enough to meet that demand. And so that's one reason why they're trying to build all this, these data centers so quickly, is just to meet demand. But then they're also trying to, like, compete with each other. They don't want to fall behind. You know, we're talking about, you know, the big companies like, you know, Alphabet and Meta and Microsoft, and as well as like the new companies like Anthropic and OpenAI. And it just all adds up to this just huge investment, and they need to raise money to make these investments.
1: Boy, speaking of money, can you explain what's being raised here by whom?
2: Right. So, like, initially you had companies, as I said, like Microsoft and Alphabet and such. And they could fund a lot of this just with, like, the tremendous amount of cash that they got from their businesses. But starting last year, they started borrowing a lot of money, because, you know, just the cash they were getting from the businesses wasn't enough. So they issued, you know, just a ton of bonds, starting around, like, September of last year. That's just kept on going. Like, these companies will, you know, every couple of months they'll come in and issue, like, you know, $20 billion, $30 billion of bonds. They're doing it not just in the U.S., but, like, across the world. You know, Amazon just did the largest ever Canadian dollar bond deal. They are issuing in yen and Swiss francs and euros and British pounds. So they're borrowing money, and then and now they're starting to issue equity, which is sort of what's surprising. Alphabet did that. That's sparked speculation that, you know, Meta might do it as well. And, you know, that's a little bit of a disappointment to, you know, the current stock investors who get diluted. And that's why people didn't expect it to happen. But it's just like they're just trying to raise as much money as they can in every way possible.
1: We're speaking with Sam Goldfarb, markets reporter at the Wall Street Journal. The story is called Wall Street is Rushing to Fund the AI Bonanza in Every Conceivable Way. What's the significance of, say, raising money in, as you mentioned, Canada, for example?
2: Yeah, I mean, I just think that they're trying to be, like, responsible. So they're trying to raise a gazillion dollars in the most responsible way that you can raise a gazillion dollars. And, you know, like, for CFOs, I think they kind of always talk about, like, trying to not put, like, all your eggs in one basket, try to, like, diversify your funding sources. That way you don't, like, exhaust any one source. So that's why they're going to these different countries. I think they probably could do everything they needed in the U.S. if they had to, but, like, why not be, you know, as I said, like, kind of responsible?
1: Wow. How, as you say, could the build-out get messy?
2: Right. So, I mean, they're just in such a rush and a frenzy to build. The concern is that they'll build too much, and that you know, they'll have borrowed all this money, and it turned out like the demand doesn't persist in the way that they expected it to, or reach the heights that they expected it to. It's also the case that, you know, maybe, you know, customers will just gravitate to one of these companies or a couple of these companies, and some of these companies will build all these data centers, but no one wants to use those particular companies. Like, you know, maybe Alphabet is really successful, but Meta builds its capacity out, and no one really wants its, you know, AI stuff.
1: All right, thanks, Sam. Sam Goldfarb, markets reporter at the Wall Street Journal. 20 minutes now in front of the hour. On This Morning, America's First News. 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

0: Thanks for spending time with us on this Friday Eve. It is time now for the mic drop with this morning's Mike Gavin.
1: Good morning. Well, you can imagine that the San Antonio Spurs are happy to be leaving New York and heading back to Texas after the less than warm reception they've received from Knicks fans. We told you the other day that Spurs star Victor Wembanyama was spotted trying to block out the noise by sketching statues in a city park. That bliss was short-lived as fans got wind of where the Spurs were staying in the Big Apple and set up camp outside, heckling Wemby and the team whenever they made an appearance. I'd love to play you some audio, but the New Yorker's colorful language made that impossible. Social media commenters were mixed on this. Knicks fans, of course, loved it. Spurs fans vowed that this would only serve to motivate the team to victory. Spoiler alert, that didn't happen. Others wondered aloud whether New Yorkers actually work, since so many of them had time in the middle of a Wednesday to say, like, these people have jobs, right?
0: Yeah.
1: Right?
0: Yeah.
1: Like, what jobs these people have? They're just kind of standing around on a Wednesday afternoon.
0: Yeah, it's weird. But you can't hide. You can't hide.
1: No, I mean just out. Such a fishbowl New York is. There's no place to go.
0: This is probably completely what Wemby does not go through in every other city.
1: Oh, yeah.
0: Right? I mean, this is just so strict, uniquely New York.
1: Yeah, yeah.
0: We will find you. We will post you. We will harass you.
1: Yes, and leave our jobs. And our bosses will be fine with us leaving in the middle of the day to go do that.
0: That's right, because our bosses are Knicks fans, too.
1: Exactly. And the World Cup is here, and if you still have some cash left over from buying the tickets and getting to the stadium, there's yet another way to help you part with your money. FIFA is charging $79 for fans to have their name flashed on the stadium scoreboards. Now, there's one catch. The Athletic reports that the website page that you use to buy your shout-out promotes that your name would appear during the match and at the right moment in the game. But the fine print in there states that the shout-outs would be displayed during pregame and not displayed during live match play. FIFA added that availability is limited and processed on a first-come, first-served basis and that the exact duration and placement are not guaranteed.
0: Yeah.
1: There's a maximum, Gordon, of four per order, so four shout-out slots would cost you $316.
0: So it's a me, you, Dave, Nicole, get our names flashed for $79.
1: Yes. Now, if we're not in the stadium, we won't see them. That's only in the stadium. Won't be on TV or anything like that.
0: Yeah,
1: yes,
0: so
1: and in the pregame, yes.
0: So let's review. We were going to pay $100 to take the train from Manhattan into New York or into New Jersey.
1: Yes.
0: Where we've paid, I don't know, an estimated, let's say, $2,000 a ticket to sit in the upper tier and watch a game at MetLife Stadium. I'm sorry, New York, New Jersey Stadium.
1: You got to get it right.
0: Yes, can't have the sponsor there.
1: No.
0: And then on top of that, for $79, we can have our names flashed on the big screen pregame.
1: Yes.
0: When we might be stuck in security outside having that last beer.
1: Right.
0: Oh, wait, you're not allowed to tailgate. Never mind.
1: No.
0: You weren't having the beer. Yeah, that sounds great.
1: Yeah, this just gets better and better, doesn't it?
0: It's
1: as before you've even had a morsel of food. I'm going to be hungry after all this, and I can only imagine what the concessions are going to be.
0: And by the way, nobody believes that availability is limited.
1: Right.
0: They'll take anybody's $79 and flash your name on the screen.
1: Yeah.

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You sort through tons of resumes and you get too many so-so applicants. You're just waiting for someone to match your role perfectly. Well, now, there's a place where you can meet them

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0: We don't take sides. 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
1: Thanks for being with us. Only five major car brands averaged sales prices under $40,000 last month. Cox Automotive's Kelly Blue Book says consumers paid an average of $49,220 for new cars in May. That's down just a shade from April. Aaron Keating, executive analyst for Cox Automotive, said in a statement that a combo of our demand for larger vehicles and tightening supplies in some key segments, such as pickup trucks, have contributed to stubbornly high average new car prices. With that in mind, USA Today took a look at five auto brands in May that had average sales prices below 40 grand and their best-selling models. Number one, Subaru, and the best-selling vehicle, the Subaru Crosstrek. Number two, Nissan, and the best-selling vehicle, the Rogue. Number three, Mazda, and the bestseller, the CX-5. Number four, Honda, with its bestseller being the CR-V. And number five, Hyundai, its bestseller, the Hyundai Tucson. All those bestsellers are small SUVs. 8 minutes now in front of the hour on This Morning. Once again, here's Nicole Murray.
0: And now, the three big things you need to know. Number one.
2: The U.S. military says the United States and Iran exchanged fire again this morning, with the U.S. launching strikes against several Tehranian targets on President Trump's orders. The president speaking with reporters.
3: Well, we're going to be attacking them very hard.
2: Trump has vowed further attacks if Iran does not immediately agree to a peace deal.
0: Number two.
2: Police have blasted water cannons at protesters in Northern Ireland who set small fires and hurled bricks, rocks, and bottles at them during a second night of anti-immigration violence

0: over a stabbing on a Belfast street. British Prime Minister Keir Starmer.
1: People are rightly sickened by the horrific attack on Monday night in North Belfast. As you have just said, the man arrested has been in court in Belfast this morning and charged.
0: A Sudanese man has been charged with attempted murder for the stabbing.
2: Number three.
0: Bill Gates told Congress that Jeffrey Epstein discovered that he had affairs during his marriage and tried to leverage that information against him. House Oversight Committee Chairman James Comer.
3: I will say this, no one's accusing Bill Gates of any wrongdoing, and I certainly appreciate him coming in voluntarily.
0: The Wall Street Journal has reported that Gates met with Epstein multiple times between 2011 and 2014. 11 people have been arrested because of a multi-day operation targeting illegal gambling operations in Florida. Attorney General James Uthmeyer.
4: We're going to hold lawbreakers accountable. We're going to prosecute to the fullest. And we're going to send a message to you out there. If you think you're going to get away with this and make millions, I would not bet on it.
0: The operation resulted in the seizure of more than 400 illegal machines and nearly $295,000 in illicit proceeds. Lawmakers in both parties have blasted the NFL over the rising costs for watching televised games, arguing their constituents are being hurt because of the league's new streaming deals. Ohio Congressman Jim Jordan.
5: Does this still work for consumers? And maybe it does. Like, we haven't reached any type of conclusion. We just know the situation. We know what our constituents and what fans are telling us.
0: And finally, Meta Platforms is launching a new Instagram Plus subscription option for $3.99 a month. 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
0: Definitely.
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Thanks for being with us. A four-year-old boy has been reunited with his beloved teddy bear after it was left behind at a Texas airport before he went on vacation. NBC5 Television says Patrick Webb, who lives in Fort Worth, accidentally left the bear, named Bobby, behind at Dallas-Fort Worth International as his family headed to the Virgin Islands for vacation. The bear was later located by American Airlines employees who turned the mishap into a memory. Patrick's father says they realized they forgot the bear as they boarded their flight but couldn't locate it before departure, so they filled out a lost and found form. American Airlines employees documented little Bobby's stay at the world's fourth largest airport in a series of behind-the-scenes photos. After the vacation, workers greeted the family at the gates and reunited Patrick with his longtime companion. Employees also presented the toy with a souvenir passport documenting his week-long airport adventure. That'll do it for this hour. For Nicole Murray and Mike Gavin, I'm Gordon Deal. Thanks for listening to This Morning, America's First News.

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3: We hit them very hard. I'm Dave Anthony, Fox News. That's what President Trump told Fox during a second night of attacks in Iran, calling it violent and vicious as he insists Iran keeps tapping us along on a potential deal.
4: CENTCOM says Iranian military surveillance capabilities, along with air defense systems and communication sites, were hit.
3: Fox's Trey Yingst in Tel Aviv.
4: Now, in response, the Iranians launched ballistic missiles and drones at Gulf countries, including Bahrain and Kuwait. The Jordanian army says they dealt with at least 20 Iranian ballistic missiles in the skies of their country. Today, the Iranian Foreign Ministry says the strikes overnight rendered the ceasefire practically meaningless.
3: As Iran keeps insisting it's blocking shipping in the Strait of Hormuz, President Trump says the U.S. in a secret mission got more than 200 ships through, carrying 100 million barrels of oil. Oil prices have been down slightly this morning, but the spike up for oil and gas in this conflict drove inflation in May to the biggest rise in 3 years.
5: But President Trump says he's not concerned.
6: You know what I really love? I love the inflation. You know why?
5: The president says that's because he predicts prices will plummet once military action is over in Iran.
3: That's Fox's Jared Halpern of the White House. Carmelo Anthony's lawyers have filed an appeal to Tuesday's murder conviction in Texas and a 35-year prison sentence for stabbing a 17-year-old in a confrontation last year. And related to that, Fox's Chris Foster reports a right-wing influencer has been arrested.
7: Jake Lang's charged with making terroristic threats. He led protests outside the courthouse in Frisco, Texas, saying Carmelo Anthony should be hanging from a tree, allegedly threatening to kill Anthony himself if he wasn't convicted of murdering Austin Metcalf at a track meet last year. Anthony was convicted. He's black, Metcalf was white, so is Jake Lang.
3: A comeback like no other in NBA Finals history.
8: Brunson gets it, fires up a three. Shot no good, the tip, it's gone! It's gone!
3: OG Anunoby's game winner for the Knicks came with a second left to complete a 29-point second-half comeback, beating the Spurs 107-106 on ABC. 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
3: President Trump wants Republicans in Congress to take up another bill using the reconciliation process Democrats cannot block to approve $350 billion for the U.S. military. And he wrote on Truth Social last night it should include the Save America Act. It would require voters show proof of citizenship and a photo ID and put big restrictions on mail-in ballots. It would also ban transgender athletes in women's sports and transgender surgeries for children. He posted that hours after signing a reconciliation bill funding immigration enforcement Enforcement and Border Patrol into 2029.
4: Now we won't have the Democrats threatening to shut down Immigration Custom Enforcement, which is ICE, or shutting down our Custom and Border Protection, which is, you know, protects our borders.
3: Homeland Security Secretary Mark Wayne Mullen, Democrats who were unable to block the funding call ICE out of control. Also in Congress, they keep investigating the Jeffrey Epstein sex trafficking investigation, and one of the world's richest men talked to lawmakers in private, Microsoft founder Bill Gates.
11: House Oversight Committee Chair James Comer requested Bill Gates testify behind closed doors after his name appeared in documents connected to Jeffrey Epstein. But in a statement given to the media, Gates said he should never have met with Epstein in the first place. Gates admitted to having met with him after Epstein had first been convicted of sex crimes. What's next? Democratic Congressman Robert Garcia says the committee wants to hear from the acting attorney general.
12: We are glad that Chairman Comer has finally agreed to bring in Mr. Blanche for what we believe needs to be an under oath deposition.
11: Comer also wants to hear from Epstein's attorney, Alan Dershowitz. Jill Nato, Fox News.
3: We will get another inflation update this morning, this one at the wholesale level. The day after the rise in consumer prices led to a big stock market sell-off, but stock futures are rising this morning. I'm Dave Anthony. This is Fox News.
13: Howdy, neighbors. It's summertime in Nebraska, in case you didn't have a thermometer. 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
14: Good morning, everyone. It is a Thursday. Thank you so much for joining us here on the Rural Voice of Nebraska. Another stormy night for parts of our area last night, as we saw and actually are still seeing a lot of storm activity just outside of the Nebraska border into Iowa right now. 1, 2, 3, 4 different severe thunderstorm warnings, and it looks like about 4 different tornado warnings in there too. That was that storm packed a punch, and I know that for some of our area in here, it got dicey there for a while too. Just was an interesting we really did expect that we would see something, but we did not. I don't know. It felt like it was going to be a little further east than what we saw on this. So just quite a. So and just kind of a quick look around. Looks like a lot of wind again. 80 mile per hour wind in Murray, Nebraska. Glenwood, Iowa, 71 miles. So, yeah, lots of wind. There was some hail in the Kearney area, some hail around Elm Creek. At least some was reported anyway. Grand Isle and Hastings was some hail too. So there was a lot going on again last night. We will see. It looks like today should be a little quieter day. But yeah, in fact, they're not really even talking anymore about much happening tonight. Let's get into the forecast. Central Nebraska today, windy, partly cloudy in the morning, then becoming sunny, not as warm, highs in the upper 70s, northwest winds at 20 to 30 with gusts to around 45. For tonight in central Nebraska, clear and colder, Lows in the upper 40s. Northwest winds at around 10 in the evening, then becoming light. It's quite pleasant out there right now. Friday, breezy, sunny, warmer. Highs will edge back up into the 80s. Southwest winds at 10 miles an hour, then becoming south at 15 to 25 in the afternoon. For Friday night, clear with a 20% chance of showers and thunderstorms. Warmer, lows around 60, south winds at 10 to 15 with gusts to around 30. Saturday, it's mostly sunny, 20% chance of showers, breezy, highs in the lower 80s, north winds at 15 to 25 with gusts to around 35 for Saturday night. Mostly clear, cold and cooler, lows around 50. Northwest, north central Kansas, patchy blowing dust this morning. Sunny, windy with highs in the upper 70s. North winds at 20 to 30 miles an hour, gusting to 50, decreasing to 40 this afternoon. That's your 82 Weather Watch.
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16: 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Soybeans led the way yesterday as the sell-off subsided. Technically, the market attracted a little bit of buying after prices reached an oversold position. However, the elephant in the room, favorable crop weather through the middle of June, remains the bearish fundamental. Outside markets were higher yesterday with the U.S. launching retaliatory strikes against Iran yesterday, President Trump stating that attacks will continue. Today, traders will digest monthly data from the release of the WASD report and the crop production reports. In general, the trade expects the USDA to leave production estimates pretty much unchanged, while slightly tweaking some ending stocks, maybe towards the bullish side. Also, we get the weekly export sales report this morning before trade takes place. A global El Nino event is expected to get stronger in the coming months, persisting into at least December, according to some prognosticators. Now, here in the overnight session in the ECBOT, we are slightly lower. July corn is down 1 3/4 at 417 and a quarter. December down 1 1/4 at 445 and a half. July soybeans down a penny at 1122. November up 1 1/4 at 1139 and 3/4. July bean oil is up 1. July soybean meal up 160 a ton. July Kansas City wheat is 2 3/4 down, 627 and 3/4. Livestock futures yesterday, cattle rallied while hogs struggled yesterday. August live cattle 180 higher, 241.50. August feeder cattle 22 higher at 354.37. July lean hogs did manage a 70-cent gain, 96.85. Class 3 milk futures July down 25 cents, 16.41. 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
18: 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You have the right to speak up, ask questions, and know what's happening in your community. Whether it's sharing ideas, giving your opinion, or relying on local news, it's your freedom, protected by the First Amendment. 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
19: I'm Alex Makovica with the Thursday check of today's agriculture news. Good morning. A little-known provision in the One Big Beautiful Bill Act could mean more farm program payments for some landowners beginning this year. The legislation allows eligible farms to add base acres if recent planting history supports a larger allocation than what's currently on record. Existing base acres and program yields won't change, but qualifying farms could receive additional base acres tied to covered commodity crops. Eligibility is based on a farm's five-year average of planted and prevent plant acres. New acres would be assigned according to recent cropping patterns. Because most commodity program payments are based on base acres rather than current plantings, the change, analysts said, could provide long-term benefits. Also in the news this morning, a new study from Purdue University is suggesting the U.S.-Mexico-Canada agreement is helping keep food prices lower for American families, while also creating export opportunities for U.S. agriculture. The study estimates North American trade agreements save the average U.S. household about $700 per year on food purchases. Researchers found that lower food tariffs have been linked to lower consumer food prices over time. The report also warns that without USMCA, food tariffs could rise by more than 7% on average, potentially increasing grocery costs in the years ahead. And finally, Nebraska Extension is seeking some input from farmers and ranchers who have experienced divorce, separation, or child custody modifications. Researchers with the University of Nebraska-Lincoln are conducting a confidential survey to better understand how those life events impact family farm and ranch operations and what resources may be needed. The survey takes about 10 minutes to complete, and results will be used to help guide future extension programming. I'm Alex McAvicka reporting on the Rural Radio Network.
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0: night to you.
1: Well, good morning to you. It is a Thursday. Thanks so much for joining me here in the Rural Voice of Nebraska. Stormy night, especially for folks to the east in Nebraska. There was a tornado out by Nehaka, Nebraska, kind of south of Omaha. Kind of towards the Weeping Water area. It's the only tornado that we've seen in Nebraska. Now there is a bunch of them in north central Missouri. And again, just lots of wind, some hail involved in this too. So that's an inch and three quarters hail in the Elm Creek area. So again, another stormy night. This one, we knew it was going to be to the east. Something. All right, it's June 11th. Let's see what we got here. It's National Making Life Beautiful Day. Okay, I like the concept. Let's see what else they have on this before I totally buy in. Dedicates a celebration to those who make life beautiful. Whether you're creating beauty by building relationships or helping others achieve personal success, your actions create a ripple effect. You are making life beautiful, not just for yourself, but for those around you too. Boy, what a... You can't say anything much better than that, can you? That you made life beautiful, you made life better in a positive way than if this person, this other thing, this other being in your life hadn't been around. I like that. That's making a difference in a positive way. Good stuff. All right. I like it. I'm in. National Corn on the Cob Day seems like a strange time for that. Why would they not have National Corn on the Cob Day after corn has, you know, ready to be harvested? But I'm a fan. Lots of different ways to make corn. History of corn actually dates back nearly 7,000 years ago in Mexico. Originally growing as a wild grass corn, corn was eventually grown as a crop and harvested. From Mexico, corn eventually spread north. What is now the U.S., Native Americans planted it, harvested corn, making it plentiful across tribes. Of course, maize, nothing, doesn't look much like what we have today, but... All right, good. I'm good. Okay. National German Chocolate Day. Now I'm in. Now you got me. The name may sound like the cake actually originated in Germany. German chocolate cake did not, however. In fact, the cake's roots can be traced back to 1852 when American Sam German, made a type of dark baking chocolate for the American Baker's Chocolate Company. Baker's German Sweet Chocolate brand was named in honor of Sam German. So, there you go. That's where the German chocolate cake did not come from, Bavaria. I'm a fan, though. I don't get it very often, but I love it. National CNA Day, career nurses assistants do a lot of work. My goodness. Of course, nursing assistants, it does require in-depth training to gain the necessary qualifications to cover a wide scope of responsibilities. The American Red Cross, as well as other providers, provide classes to study for nurses' assistants. Although states may distribute CNA certification exams, their certification follows a standard set of qualifications created by the government. So, happy CNA Day. Thank you for all the work you do, because it's not always the prettiest in the world either. So, all right, German chocolate, CNAs, corn on the cob, and making life beautiful. CNAs do a lot of that, making life at least tolerable for folks that are hurting, that's for sure. Again, powerful storm, speaking of powerful, across the Missouri River now into Iowa, Creston, Iowa, right in the target of this right now. Three active tornado warnings. Looks like about four active thunderstorm warnings for southwestern Iowa right now. So very active. Flash flood warnings back into Nebraska. Looks like Lincoln, Lancaster County, part of that too.
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4: The New York Knicks are one win away from an NBA championship after completing the greatest comeback in NBA Finals history. They were down 29 and came all the way back to defeat the Spurs 107-106. OG Anunoby had the tip in after a Jalen Brunson miss that gave New York the lead with 1.2 seconds left. Anunoby also hit seven threes and ended with 33 points. Brunson was the leading scorer of the game with 36 points. Game 5 will be on Saturday back in San Antonio. The Stanley Cup final continues on Thursday with Game 5 between the Hurricanes and the Golden Knights. The puck is set to drop at 8 Eastern and the series is tied at 2 apiece. The FIFA World Cup also starts on Thursday with two matches out of Group A. First, Mexico takes on South Africa at 3 Eastern. Then South Korea takes on Czechia at 10 Eastern. And in baseball, the White Sox held on 2-1 against the Braves. Chicago is in first place in the AL Central.
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8: Stock futures are rebounding today. Investors are shrugging off the latest developments with Iran and renewed concerns about artificial intelligence spending. Shares of cloud computing and software giant Oracle are down 2%. Its profit and revenue rose in the recent quarter, but investors were surprised by its massive spending. Oracle spent $55.7 billion on its business in the past year as it works on building AI data centers, about $5 billion more than analysts expected. And it expects to spend about $70 billion next year. Furniture giant Hooker Furnishings made a profit in its recent quarter. Despite what it's calling challenging market conditions, Hooker's been dealing with tariff uncertainty in the stalled housing market. That's your Fox Business Report. I'm Jenny Coselda. Invested in you.
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8: Well, we do have our very last meet and greet today as we've been traveling the area, getting Nebraska beef burgers from Lexington to Gothenburg, Holdridge to Cambridge and points in between, and we've served about 2,000 Nebraska beef burgers. Thanks to all our grilling sponsors and hosts and the many people who joined us for free lunch, you have one more chance, and that is today from 11:30 to 1 at Plum Creek Marketplace in Lexington. 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So from 11:30 until 1 o'clock today at the Plum Creek Marketplace, we'll be having a meet and greet. Paul will be there. You can meet and greet him. Let's see. And then tomorrow we will be heading to Ravenna for the end of our tractor pull registration. We'll be there from 5 to 7, and you can register for the 75th anniversary drive and get a chance to win a Chevy Silverado, a Yamaha Kodiak, and a Broil King grill. Be there for that. And then a busy day on Saturday from 10 to noon. We'll be at Amherst for a parade and registration, and then be at Wurstock from 6 to 8 in Eustis on Friday. So take a look at the truck and the four-wheeler and put your name on there. This will be a good time. So lots of opportunities to register for that. And you can get those, if you want to know where we're going to be and stuff like that, you can go to krvn.com on our Fun and Games page from there. We got news coming up next.
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1: For KRVN News, I'm Bob Brogan. High winds throughout the day Wednesday have driven the South Fork Fire east and south, forcing an evacuation of Fort Robinson State Park. Mandatory orders for the historical site were issued shortly before 4 p.m., with the park now closed until further notice. About an hour later, similar orders were issued for an area west of Dodd Road and south of Cottonwood Road, with all evacuees directed to Shadron, Alliance, or Scott's Bluff. In slightly more than 12 hours from the lightning-induced start of the fire in the Soldier Creek Wilderness of the Nebraska National Forest Tuesday afternoon, the blaze had grown to 9,000 acres. It has grown even more since and is now 23,094 acres per the perimeter uploaded to the National Interagency Fire Center, which is visible on the watch duty map under the active fire perimeters map layer. The fire is 0% contained. Fire crews and equipment from throughout the panhandle are on the scene, as well as from the United States Forest Service and agencies inside and outside the state. Nebraska National Guard resources have also been deployed to fight the fire, including a CH-47 Chinook helicopter with five soldiers and an aviation officer, and an aviation fueling truck with an additional two soldiers, according to Governor Jim Pillen's office. And by Thursday, an aviation maintenance truck with two soldiers will join a liaison officer, five airmen, and three soldiers who are part of the fire hand crew. For KR, I'm Bob Brogan.
2: I'm Gianna Gelosi. The United States and Iran trading a new round of attacks for a second day.
3: CENTCOM says Iranian military surveillance capabilities, along with air defense systems and communication sites, were hit. In response to these strikes, the Iranians launched ballistic missiles and drones toward Gulf countries, including Kuwait and Bahrain.
2: That's Fox's Trey Yings. President Trump locks in funding for ICE and CBP through the end of his term, arguing illegal immigration surged in the Biden administration.
4: I believe it was the most insecure and unsecure border anywhere in the world. And they allowed this open border policy where millions of people came into our country unchecked, unvetted.
2: The president yesterday in the Oval Office, and the Knicks pulled off the greatest comeback in NBA Finals history, rallying from a 29-point deficit to beat the San Antonio Spurs 107-106. 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

0: right. Well, it was a brief but pretty intense window of storms that worked their way through the area early this morning. As they've started to push east, but they did affect central and eastern Nebraska. Those storms are in Iowa now, still causing some havoc there. After that early activity, a few lingering storms could show up behind a cold front. We'll see some strong west-northwest winds, especially in Kansas, gusting up to 40 miles per hour, bringing in much drier and cooler air. Dew points will fall into the 30s and 40s, and highs will top out in the upper 70s to low 80s, a bit below normal for this time of year. Winds will ease tonight. By Friday, we'll swing back to southerly flow, quickly warming temperatures back into the mid to upper 80s. Looking ahead to the weekend, Saturday brings another cold front and another cool down, along with a chance of showers and thunderstorms, especially east of Highway 281. There's still some uncertainty on timing and coverage, but areas southeast could see stronger storms depending on how things all set up. By Sunday, things quiet down with comfortable temperatures in the 70s, lighter winds, and lower humidity, though we can't rule out an isolated afternoon shower. Early next week, trends quieter and gradually warmer, with temperatures returning to normal Monday and Tuesday before climbing back toward the 90s then by midweek. It is 68 degrees right now in Norfolk, 66 in Sioux City, South Sioux at 66 in Takema. 68 right now in Omaha. Boy, they had some winds there, 71 mile per hour winds earlier, and some rain. 67 in Nebraska City, 76 in Falls City, 70 right now in Beatrice. It is 65 in Lincoln, 64 in York, 63 in Grand Island, 63 also in Hastings. O'Neill is at 63, at 61 in Atkinson, 53 in Gordon, 55 in Shadron, 50 degrees right now in Scottsbluff, 52 in Kimball, 58 in Sydney, it's 62 in Ogallala, 62 right now in Imperial, 67 in McCook, 64 in North Platte, and here under clear skies, we are at 61 degrees in Lexington, winds out of the north-northeast at 11.
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5: Marysville Livestock will be having their sale this Thursday starting at 10 a.m. Consignments include 20 red Angus steers and heifers weighing 4 to 500, 40 black steers and heifers weighing 500 to 650, 100 black mostly steers and heifers weighing 550 to 750, 30 crossbred steers and heifers weighing 6 to 650, 30 mixed steers and heifers weighing 6 to 7, 52 black steers and heifers weighing 600 to 850, 25 black steers and heifers weighing 6 to 900, 9 black and red steers and heifers weighing 800 to 1,000, 59 crossbred steers weighing 825 to 850, 60 black steers weighing 850 to 875, 60 black steers weighing 875 to 900, 180 red steers weighing 875 to 925, 180 black steers weighing 9 to 950, 30 crossbred steers weighing 9 to 950, 60 black steers weighing 9 to 950, and 10 cutting bulls 1,000 to 1,200, 15 fed cows at 1,800. There are more than 900 consignments for tomorrow at Marysville Livestock starting at 10 a.m.
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7: This Friday, Fort Pierre Livestock, 13 to 1500, high-quality pairs and bred cattle, 1 o'clock Central, 12 noon Mountain Time, Iverson Angus Bull Sale to follow. In the pairs, Stover Dispersion, there'll be 81 head of these home-raised black and baldy pairs from heifer to eights. Battle Creek Cattle Dispersion of heifers, 38 head of black heifer pair. Hanrahan, 23 Angus heifer pair with Charlay calves. Hicks, 25 black heifer and 3-year-old pair. Herman, 25 black and baldy heifer and 3-year-old. Knuckles, 30 head of black heifer pair. Greaves with 16 head of Hereford heifer pair. Fred Ripberger and Sons, 35 home-raised purebred Angus pairs from 8 to 9. Bill and Barry Volberg, 35 home-raised Angus pairs are 9s and 10s. Larson, 90 head of black and baldy solid to broken mouth pair. Etzcorn, 35 red Angus solid to broken mouth. Martinson, 25 home-raised Angus solid to broken. Dickman with 40 head of home-raised black baldy and red baldy 5 to broken mouth. Snedeker, 30 head of black broken mouth pair. Schultz, 35 black and baldy heifer to broken mouth. Black Ranch, 30 head of black and red pair from 5 to broken. Into the summer and fall cabin bred cattle. Hudson, fall dispersion, 55 home-raised black cows, heifer to 8. Elmore, fall dispersion, 85 home-raised Angus cows from 3 to 9. Dakota Winds Ranch, 34 black cows from heifers to broken. Vollmer and McPherson, 35 black cows from 3 to broken. Black Ranch with 300 head of black and red cows from 5 to broken mouth, plus another 2 to 300 of these young solid and broken mouth bred cattle and pair. Again, this Friday, big run of whips at 7 in the morning, pairs and bred cattle, 1 o'clock Central, 12 noon Mountain Time. That's all this Friday, Fort Pierre Livestock.
8: 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For a complete list of the firearms selling and more information, please visit our website at www.cornwellauction.com.
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10: This is Kansas Profile. I'm Ron Wilson, director of the Huck Boyd National Institute for Rural Development at Kansas State University. He arrived in the U.S. with $26 in his pocket. yet he lived to experience the American dream. The late Paul Mai immigrated from Germany in 1958, moved to Kansas, and became globally recognized in the steel fabrication business. It's a remarkable story in rural entrepreneurship, and it's today's Kansas Profile. Paul Carl Mai was born in Germany in 1931. The eldest of four sons, he worked as a steel laborer in post-war Germany. Some older friends encouraged him to go to the U.S., and he began to dream of doing so. In 1958, a family member living in Topeka, Kansas, sponsored he and his brother's immigration to the United States. They traveled by ship to Ellis Island and then by train to Topeka. In later years, Dave Cox worked for Mai and considered him a mentor. Cox shared several memories of Paul Mai. In Germany, his dream was to come to the U.S. and build a business, and that's what he did, Cox said. He was a visionary, Cox said. In the U.S., Mai first worked as a general laborer in concrete and steel businesses. According to Cox, after work hours, Mai would spend his time drawing designs of equipment that could help do the work better and more efficiently. His supervisors took notice and began to promote him. This was during the era of the Cold War with the Soviet Union. Among the first projects Mai worked on were construction of underground concrete and steel missile silos

0: spirit and commitment to innovation, he began to expand and invest in other businesses. He was always looking for ways to work smarter, not harder, Cox said. He did lots of work with concrete and steel. One early enterprise was a business named StressCast that worked on pre-stressed concrete construction. As he focused more on steel products, he began with small repair jobs such as a local middle school gymnasium, followed by the bombing range observation towers at Fort Riley. He wanted to be a turnkey supplier of metal structures, Cox said. The business he founded is now known as PKM Steel Service. Mai began with welding projects, but found he needed a reliable and readily accessible supply of raw steel. That led him to build his own steel warehouse in Salina. That business is known as Salina Steel Supply. The next issue he encountered was issues around the transport of related products. That led to the founding of his own trucking company, now known as MSS Transport. He would later form Myco Industries and A-Plus Galvanizing. He patented an invention called the Mai Sky System for the steel industry, built the world's largest galvanizing kettle, and shipped fabricated steel and heavy steel structures throughout the United States and to countries all around the world. I'm blessed to have been mentored by Paul, Dave Cox said. I traveled with him to Germany and China, Cox said. In the steel industry, people knew him all over the world. His impact extended far beyond the business world as he made significant contributions to local community projects and education. For example, his generous support of welding schools and lifelong learning earned him the Teacher's Apple Award. He also provided support to young aspiring entrepreneurs in central Kansas. Paul Mai passed away in 2017. His family continues to own and operate these major companies. We salute Paul Mai and family for making a difference with innovation and entrepreneurship from humble beginnings. He could truly say, I did it my way. And there's more. Among those businesses was one which has become a national leader in the tubular pole and building structure business. We'll learn about that next week. For the Huck Boyd National Institute for Rural Development, this is Ron Wilson with Kansas Profile.
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2: The New York Knicks are one win away from an NBA championship after completing the greatest comeback in NBA Finals history. They were down 29 and came all the way back to defeat the Spurs 107-106. OG Anunoby had the tip in after a Jalen Brunson miss that gave New York the lead with 1.2 seconds left. Anunoby also hit 7 threes and ended with 33 points. Brunson was the leading scorer of the game with 36 points. Game 5 will be on Saturday back in San Antonio. The Stanley Cup Final continues on Thursday with Game 5 between the Hurricanes and the Golden Knights. The puck is set to drop at 8 Eastern and the series is tied at 2 apiece. The FIFA World Cup also starts on Thursday with two matches out of Group A. First, Mexico takes on South Africa at 3 Eastern. Then South Korea takes on Czechia at 10 Eastern. And in baseball, the White Sox held on 2-1 against the Braves. Chicago is in first place in the AL Central.
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7: America. President Trump says he is not looking to renew the U.S.-Mexico-Canada trade agreement when it comes up for review next month.
8: To be honest with you, the United States is much better. Okay, we don't need anything that Canada has. We don't need anything that Mexico has, but they need everything that we have.
7: The USMCA was put into effect during President Trump's first term, replacing NAFTA.
8: But it was a great deal for one reason. It gave the right to terminate.
7: The provision of the USMCA allows a country to withdraw from the trade pact with 6 months' notice, something the Trump administration is signaling it may do.
8: And they have to treat us better, you know, with

0: to Canada, we have trade deficits. We should have surpluses with them. We don't need their cars. We don't need their lumber. We don't need their energy. We don't need anything.
1: Renewal negotiations have already begun between the U.S. and Mexico. At the White House, Jared Halpern, Fox News.
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4: All right, let's take a look at our Bible verse for today. We're going into Psalms, into David's writings in Psalms here. And Psalms, specifically Psalm 46, and we are at verse 10. This is one you've heard, I'm sure, but it's a powerful one. Be still and know that I am God. I will be exalted amongst the nations. I will be exalted on the earth. David's example here is God's poet and psalmist King tells us that the promise of this verse is true. Jesus' example shows that this is true also. Faith helps us trust that this promise is true. Reverent silences as we pause amid the hectic rush of our busy lives can daily remind us that this promise is as true today as it was centuries ago. So let's make this promise a spiritual principle we bring into our daily lives. Let's be still and know that God is God. Not us, but that God is God. I like that. Psalm 46:10. Today's Bible verse.

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1: A book by its cover, but it's true of people as well. Daryl Davis is a good example. If you toured his home, you'd discover an odd collection. He owns over 200 robes and hoods that once belonged to KKK members, the white supremacist group infamous for oppressing and terrorizing black Americans. Given what those garments symbolize, you might assume that Daryl is an advocate for hatred and bigotry. But wait, look deeper. Daryl is actually an African-American man who has engaged with countless KKK members over the years, even becoming friends with some of them. When Daryl gets an opportunity to meet these men, he listens with genuine understanding and compassion as they tell their stories. 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In response, most of the men admit that Daryl is the first black man they'd ever spoken with, and many experience a complete change of heart. 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Daryl is living proof that a person's value isn't always obvious on the surface. Sometimes you have to look beneath skin color to discover who a person truly is. For more to help you thrive, go to FocusOnTheFamily.com. I'm Jim Daly.
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5: For KRVN News, I'm Bob Rubin. The U.S. Forest Service says a wildfire burning in the Nebraska Panhandle expanded on Wednesday. Forest officials say the fire is mapped at 23,094 acres. It is 0% contained. Nebraska emergency managers issued evacuation notices for Fort Robinson State Park and a portion of Crawford, including the Ponderosa Villa Nursing Home. Officials said 22 structures and 95 people are under active evacuation orders. The Red Cross is establishing community shelter options. In a post on social media, Chadron State College said Andrews Hall is available for residents of Crawford and Sioux counties. However, bedding and meals would not be provided. Governor Jim Pillen is inviting Nebraskans to register for the 2026 Governor's Summit set for September 28th and 29th at the Eunice Conference Center North in Kearney. The event, organized with the Nebraska Department of Economic Development and the Department of Agriculture, brings together leaders from across the state to discuss strategies for economic growth. Registration is now open online. This year's event will again include the Governor's Youth Summit on September 29th, offering free participation for high school juniors and seniors and early college students. Attendees will explore career pathways and connect with employers and educators for internships and job opportunities. The summit begins with a banquet and award ceremony on September 28th, followed by a full day of speakers, breakout sessions, and youth programming. For KRVN News, I'm Bob Brogan.
4: 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K259 DL Burwell. And K253 CS Grand Island.
6: Iran says the ceasefire is now practically meaningless. I'm Dave Anthony, Fox News. After the U.S. went on the attack again and Iran retaliated again, launching drones and missiles at Gulf countries with American bases, Bahrain, Jordan, and Kuwait. Some were shot down. Fox's Lucas Tomlinson is at the White House.
7: For the second consecutive night, U.S. forces launching strikes, and that strike included launching Tomahawk cruise missiles from a U.S. warship. In a statement, Central Command said, quote, CENTCOM forces launched strikes on Iranian military surveillance capabilities, communication systems, and air defense sites across Iran.
6: President Trump called Fox's Trey Inks from the Situation Room during the bombing, saying we hit them very hard.
8: Because they were unwilling to make a good faith deal at the negotiating table. And I asked the president, if they don't sign the deal, what's going to happen? And he said, we'll bomb the S out of them tomorrow night. And so clearly President Trump is keeping the military option on the table if the Iranians are unwilling to make those concessions.
6: India is upset over another U.S. strike in this conflict, one that killed three people on a ship.
9: The crew members died when a U.S. missile hit the engine room of the MT Setabello, an Indian-operated oil and chemicals tanker accused of trying to breach the blockade of Iranian ports. Their deaths confirmed today after being reported missing yesterday. India has lodged a strong protest to the strike. The U.S. said the vessel was carrying oil from Iran.
6: Fox's Jonathan Savage. While Iran insists it controls the Strait of Hormuz, blocking shipping, President Trump says a secret U.S. mission has escorted a lot of ships out, more than 200, carrying 100 million barrels of oil.
10: Late at night with no lights, because they don't have any radar, because we blasted the crap out of them.
6: Now, last night, the president posted on Truth Social a call for Republicans in Congress to approve $350 billion for the military using a reconciliation process Democrats cannot block. He also wants that to include new rules for voting, requiring ID and outlawing most mail-in balloting and no transgender athletes in women's sports. America's listening to Fox News.
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6: Something President Trump did in his first term, he may undo in his second. Could include also lead to more trade and tariff turmoil with our neighbors to the north and south.
17: President Trump says he is not looking to renew the U.S.-Mexico-Canada trade agreement when it comes up for review next month. A provision of the USMCA allows a country to withdraw from the trade pact with 6 months' notice, something the Trump administration is signaling it may do.
10: And they have to treat us better. You know, with Mexico and Canada, we have trade deficits. We should have surpluses with them. We don't need their cars. We don't need their lumber. We don't need their energy. We don't need anything.
17: Renewal negotiations have already begun between the U.S. and Mexico. At the White House, Jared Halpern, Fox News.
6: Later this hour, we'll get another inflation report expected to show a rise in wholesale prices the day after the update on consumer prices showing the highest annual rate in May in 3 years. That led to a stock market plunge, dragging the Dow down more than 900 points. But this morning, Dow futures are rising over 300. A historic night in New York. The Knicks staged the biggest comeback ever in the NBA Finals.
18: The Spurs jumped out in front early in this one as they led by 27 points at the half, the largest halftime lead by a road team in Finals history. But the Knicks began to claw their way back in the second half, taking the lead briefly before being down again with 30 seconds to go. But OG Anunoby flew in to save the day.
19: Brunson gets it, fires up a three. Shot no good. The tip is gone! It's gone! It's gone! With 1.2
18: the call on ABC. The Knicks come back from 29 points down to win at 107-106, and they take a 3-1 lead in the series. Tony Genualdo, Fox News.
6: Game 5 will be in San Antonio Saturday night. Soccer's World Cup starts today in Mexico with two matches. Team USA plays tomorrow. I'm Dave Anthony, and this is Fox News.
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20: Well, good morning, everyone. It is a Thursday. Thanks so much for joining us. 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Well, a stormy night again last night, especially to our east, although central Nebraska got a little bit in there. Not quite as bad in central Nebraska as it had been the night before, but it was impactful nonetheless. An inch and three quarters in Lincoln last night, and they got a lot of wind that went along with that too. So busy stuff for sure. All right. Let's take a look here at our forecast here for central Nebraska. Windy, partly cloudy in the morning, then becoming sunny, not as warm, highs in the upper 70s, northwest winds at 20 to 30 with gusts to around 45. Tonight in central Nebraska, clear and colder. Lows in the upper 40s, northwest winds at around 10 in the evening, then becoming light. Friday, breezy, sunny, warmer, highs in the upper 80s, southwest winds at around 10, then becoming south at 15 to 25 in the afternoon. Friday night, clear with a 20% chance of showers and thunderstorms, warmer, lows around 60, south winds at 10 to 15 with gusts to around 30 for Saturday. Mostly sunny, a 20% chance of showers and breezy, highs in the lower 80s. North winds at 15 to 25 with gusts to around 30 Saturday night. Clear and mostly clear anyway. Cooler, lows around 50 Sunday, partly cloudy. Highs in the lower 70s.
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23: Check of Agriculture News on the Rural Radio Network. Good morning. In far northwest Nebraska, the South Fork Fire has now burned more than 23,000 acres, up from about 8,000 acres just yesterday morning. That according to the latest information from Watch Duty. Mandatory evacuations are in place for Fort Robinson State Park and a few other areas. Evacuation warnings also being issued. Highway 20 remains closed in a portion as firefighters battle the wind-driven blaze. The fire also impacting southeast Wyoming, including Cheyenne. That comes as heavy severe storms just rolled through eastern Nebraska early this morning. Heavy straight-line winds uprooting trees, including a tree brought down on a home in North Lincoln. Multiple tornado warnings issued this morning in eastern Nebraska and western Iowa. President Donald Trump is raising new questions about the future of the U.S.-Mexico-Canada agreement.
10: I don't know that I'm going to renew it because, to be honest with you, the United States does much better.
23: The trade pact is known as the USMCA. It comes up for formal review next year. Trump telling reporters yesterday that Canada and Mexico need access to U.S. markets more than the U.S. needs their products. Farm groups, however, continue to support the agreement. Organizations representing soybean, dairy, and livestock producers say USMCA provides critical export markets and certainty for agriculture at a time when producers are facing financial pressure. A new study even pointing to as much as $700 in savings at the grocery store for consumers from the trade agreement. Canada and Mexico have both indicated they're prepared to renew the deal while negotiations continue ahead of the 2026 review. From the Nebraska Soybean Board Studios, I'm Alex Makavica.
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1: The purpose of business is to create value for the customer. 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
23: New world screwworm drought and high consumer prices, just a few challenges abound in the beef industry. And now young people, the ages between 14 and 24, have sharpened their skills to be able to address some key issues facing Nebraska's number one industry. Emily Van Meter of Bennett shares why she wants to be a Nebraska beef ambassador.
2: Well, I did not actually grow up on a cattle operation. I sought out some friends and in 4-H and FFA and showed livestock with them across the country. And now I'm really involved with the cow-calf sector of the beef industry. And I want to be a beef ambassador because I think I bring a unique perspective. I've seen what it's like to try and enter the industry. I have a passion for the industry. Currently, I'm pursuing a degree in animal science at the University of Nebraska, and I really want to be a large animal vet and continue my cow-calf operation.
23: Gina Hudson is part of the Nebraska Cattlemen Education and Promotion Committee, said it's critical to build the skills given the issues that the industry faces.
3: But it is crazy times because usually we struggle with finding a real, like, two issues for, you know, for them to write about. And this year it was hard to pick which one was more important because they're all really important. There's a lot of things coming at us in our industry.
23: These students compete for scholarships and will have opportunities to educate consumers and students about the beef industry. All of this happening yesterday at the mid-year meeting for Nebraska Cattlemen, which continues today. Military veterans interested in agriculture have a new resource that's available through the American Vet Farm Network. It's supported by USDA's National Institute of Food and Agriculture, providing education, one-on-one support, and technical assistance for veterans exploring farming and ranching opportunities. The topics can include things like business planning, financing, livestock production, and soil health. I'm Alex Makavica.
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20: It is 7:17. We are at 62 degrees here at the Lexington studios of KRVN. Time for us to take a look at sports. Jason is in studio with me, and my goodness, I didn't stick around to watch it. I don't know if you stayed up to watch it, but what a comeback last night by the Knickerbockers.
11: I tuned in twice.
20: Okay.
11: It did not look good.
20: It didn't.
11: I'll admit, no. I wrote off the Knicks.
20: Wow, 29 points.
11: Uh-huh. San Antonio had over 70 points at halftime.
20: Oh, my goodness.
11: Lost the game 107-106 in historic fashion. New York now has a commanding 3-1 lead in this series and will go for its first title since 1973. Oh. On Saturday night, if you can't finish somebody off when you're up 29, probably don't deserve to win.
20: Yep. Unfinished business. And they'll one more in New York, and then they'll go to San Antonio?
11: No, I think it's back at San Antonio. They don't do the old 2-3-2 thing anymore. Okay. They go 2-2-1-1-1.
20: Okay, gotcha.
11: That's what three-point shooting will do. I remember being a kid and being told three-point shooting is like the wind. Sometimes blows, sometimes it doesn't. Spurs couldn't miss the first half, couldn't hit one on the second when they needed. Nebraska's recruiting class now features five-star quarterback. Husker quarterback commit Trey Taylor earned a fifth star in the 24/7 sports rankings that were unveiled this week. He is now the nation's number one quarterback and the number eight overall player in that recruiting class. He's had a big summer. Of course, his star has really shot up after a strong performance at the Elite 11 quarterback competition that took place recently. The 48th annual West Nebraska All-Star football game is rapidly approaching on Saturday. Coaching the East team is former Kearney head coach Brandon Cool, who says he feels great about the type of guys he's added to this year's roster.
25: To see these programs from a different lens, you know, you go from the west side of our district, our area is the Maxwell area, and then you get into Cozad and Gothenburg. Obviously, the Gothenburg, Craig Hakey's been there for a million years. And then you go clear down the south to from Alma, clear up to the Ainsworth area. And so I had an opportunity to talk to most of those head coaches. They were really receptive on the information that we wanted back from each kid.
11: Cool stepped down after 25 years at Kearney, On the East team is Trayvon Berry of Lexington, who's competing in his second All-Star game in the span of 2 weeks, and he's honored to get the chance to suit up again.
14: You know, it's awesome. It means a lot, you know, being this was the first game being selected for, you know, and coming out of last week playing with the Shrine Bowl, it means a whole lot more to be able to come and play one more game.
11: Kickoff from Scotts Bluff on Saturday is set for high noon Central Time, and we'll have the game right here on 880 KRVN. The 42nd annual West Nebraska All-Star Volleyball game will take place in the afternoon. Kansas City Chiefs have decided to add 2 years of Patrick Mahomes' contract, as if they weren't paying him enough. He's now tied to the team through the 2033 season.
15: Oh my.
11: With a contract that's now worth over $500 million, making it the first NFL deal valued at over $500 million. He's looking to bounce back after blowing his knee last season. It's unknown whether he'll be able to play at the start of the year, but Chiefs must be pretty confident he'll be back.
15: That's a lot of money, throwing a football.
11: That's a lot of money. Major League Baseball. Kansas City could have used to spend a little more money on their bullpen. They blew another one last night, falling to Texas 6-4 in 10 innings. The Angels, Minnesota, Baltimore, Yankees, and Tampa Bay all won in interleague action. White Sox, Philadelphia, and A's all notched wins. To the National League, Colorado beat the Cubs again 3-2. All of those injuries now starting to slow up the Cubs here in the middle of the summer. St. Louis, Pittsburgh, Miami, San Francisco, and San Diego also all won games. Lots of Legion baseball action last night. Kearney Seniors beat Hastings 5-4. It was Norton Seniors over Cambridge Arapaho 11-4. Holdridge Juniors picked up a big win over Broken Bow, and the Minden Juniors beat McCook 10-1. Broken Bow Seniors down Holdridge 7-3. Gothenburg Juniors are off to a nice start. 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
17: 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I am Dustin O'Hanlon with American Legacy Land Company, and when it comes to selling land, details matter from the moment buyers arrive.
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15: /7:24, 63 degrees here at the Lexington studios of KRVN. Scott in here with you. Thank you so much for joining me here on the Rural Voice. After some leftover storms early Thursday morning, mainly between 7 and 10, should be limited to far northeast parts of the state and quickly moving out. After that, we're looking at a dry stretch through the rest of Thursday into Friday.
20: Behind a reinforcing cold front, expect strong northwest winds on Thursday with gusts over 30. They'll pull in some cooler air, keeping highs in the mid-70s to the low 80s, along with noticeably lower humidity. By Friday, those winds turn back to the south, helping temperatures rebound into the mid to upper 80s under a generally quiet weather pattern. Now, looking ahead to the weekend, thunderstorm chances begin to return as early as Friday night into Saturday, though confidence in exact timing is still a bit uncertain. There is some indication that strong to possibly severe storms could develop later Saturday, especially across southeastern parts of the area. The Storm Prediction Center is already highlighted the region in a 15% severe risk area, so be watching that closely. Additional chances for showers and storms continue off and on through early next week, though nothing looks like a washout at this point. Temperatures will be a bit of a roller coaster, 80s to low 90s Saturday, cooling back into the 70s on Sunday and Monday. That sounds beautiful. Before warming again into the 80s and 90s by the midweek as drier weather returns. So stay tuned for more updates as we work. They work to fine-tune this weekend storm chances. That's your 880 Weather Watch for now. For weather at any time, you can go to krvn.com.
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19: I'm Charles Payne, and this is the Fox Business Report.
21: Wall Street will be reacting today to the producer price index inflation at the wholesale level for May. Oracle shares are down 2% this morning, though the software and cloud computing company's quarter topped expectations. Its spending on artificial intelligence was about $5 billion more than analysts expected, and it plans to spend even more next year. Investors recently have been questioning when all the spending will pay off. Now that GLP-1 weight loss drugs are becoming more widely used, about 10% of employers who now cover the treatments say they plan to stop paying for them next year. The Business Group on Health tells Reuters employers say newer pills for weight loss as well as injections are available from the drug companies at discounted prices. That's your Fox Business Report. I'm Jenny Coselda. Invested in you.
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29: I'm Bill Hemmer, and these are the most impactful moments in American history. 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But along came Jesse Owens, a 22-year-old African-American man born in Oakville, Alabama. In 1936, Owens arrived in Berlin. No one in the crowd, especially Hitler, was prepared for what they were about to witness. Owens ran 100 meters, 200 meters. He jumped, he sprinted, securing not one but four gold medals at the games. Hitler watched as a proud black man stood atop a podium, saluting the United States of America. For more, go to foxnewspodcast.com. I'm Bill Hemmer, Fox News.
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3: For KRVN News, I'm Bob Brogan. The U.S. Forest Service says a wildfire burning in the Nebraska Panhandle expanded on Wednesday. The South Fork fire is burning near Fort Robinson. Forest officials say the fire is mapped at just over 23,000 acres. Nebraska emergency managers issued evacuation notices for Fort Robinson State Park and a portion of Crawford, including the Ponderosa Villa Nursing Home. Officials said 22 structures and 95 people are under active evacuation orders. The Red Cross is establishing community shelter options. In a post on social media, Chadron State College said that Andrews Hall is available for residents of Crawford and Sioux counties. However, bedding and meals would not be provided. Highway 20 is closed between Harrison and Crawford. A planned overnight closure is scheduled this week on Interstate 80 near Odessa. The Nebraska Department of Transportation says westbound I-80 at the Odessa interchange, exit 263, will be closed from 10 p.m. Thursday, June 11th, until 6 a.m. Friday, June 12th, weather permitting. Crews will be removing the southbound lane of the L-10B bridge over the westbound lanes with traffic detoured along the adjacent entrance and exit ramps. The work is expected to last one night, and drivers are urged to use caution in the area, buckle up, and avoid distractions. Governor Jim Pillen has asked FEMA for a 30-day extension to submit a major disaster declaration due to severe storms that impacted the state May 15th through the 18th. If allowed, the state would have until July 17th to finalize its preliminary damage assessments. Storms that hit central and eastern Nebraska produced powerful straight-line winds, tornadoes, and flash flooding, resulting in damage to public power, infrastructure, roads, and public buildings. Impacted cities and counties are still compiling documentation related to the removal of debris and other protective measures. Rural public power districts are doing the same and need additional time to verify all damage estimates. A collision between a sprayer and a freight train in northeast Kansas killed one man and left two people hospitalized. The collision occurred at approximately 4:40 p.m. Monday in rural Marshall County, about 40 miles south of Beatrice. A sprayer failed to stop at a rail crossing stop sign and yield to an oncoming Union Pacific train. The train struck directly on the driver's side, ejecting the sprayer operator, who died at the scene. Both conductors were taken to the hospital in Marysville with suspected serious injuries. For KRVN News, I'm Bob Brogan.
4: News, I'm CJ Papa. For a second straight night, U.S. forces launched strikes into Iran.
5: USS Michael Murphy, a guided missile destroyer, launching Tomahawks into Iran, hitting targets outside the capital. In a statement, Central Command said, quote, CENTCOM forces launched strikes on Iranian military surveillance capabilities, communication systems, and air defense sites across Iran.
4: Fox's Lucas Tomlinson at the White House. Strikes follow the downing of a U.S. Army helicopter earlier this week.
7: My understanding is that there's a new equation for the Iranians because they were unwilling to make a good faith deal at the negotiating table. And I asked the president, if they don't sign the deal, what's going to happen? And he said, we'll bomb the S out of them tomorrow night.
4: And President Trump calling Fox's Trey Yanks from the Situation Room. More than 150 million Americans under the risk of severe storms today in at least 20 states. 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
20: 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Scott in here with you as we take a look at our weather. Rain and thunderstorms may linger across central and east this morning, and we are seeing some of those, especially in north central Nebraska and extreme eastern Nebraska. Highs today, near seasonal, around 80, sitting between strong high pressure building in from the west and departing low pressure. Today is windy with northwest wind gusts of 40 to 50. Tomorrow and Saturday are warmer with highs mostly in the mid-80s to the low 90s. Parts of north central Kansas may see highs Saturday up to the mid-90s. Occasional rain and thunderstorms that are mostly in the late day and nighttime return tomorrow night through Monday night. Storms could be severe in central and east on Saturday. Turns much cooler Sunday through Tuesday with highs in the 70s to around 80. A building ridge of high pressure warms highs back to the low to mid 90s on Wednesday. So some cool days in there too. I should mention too, this note has been here from Thursday evening until at 10 o'clock to Friday morning at 6, there will be work on the westbound Odessa interchange to remove the southbound lanes of the bridge over westbound lanes of I-80. The designated detour route is the adjacent and on and off ramp, so this work is anticipated to really only take tonight and weather, permitting that to happen. But just if you're going along I-80, a lot of construction along I-80. But if you're going along I-80, keep that in mind that you might run into some slowdowns, at least around Odessa. That's your 880 Weather Watch for now. For weather at any time, go to KRVN.com.
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18: Garter snakes are a common sight here in Nebraska. Extension Wildlife Specialist Dennis Ferraro says not only are they harmless, but beneficial as they eat a lot of our pest insects. But he does offer some tips to keeping them away from your home.
23: The way to tell it's a garter snake in Nebraska, three distinct lines down the body. Those lines could be any color. Now, the one thing about these snakes, they virtually carry no germs, viruses, fleas, or ticks that will transfer to people. And they're beneficial. They eat earthworms and insects. So their teeth are very small, less than an eighth of an inch. If you see them, let them be. However, if you're one of those people who have trouble letting them be in your yard, even though they're completely beneficial and harmless, there is some things you can do to discourage them from getting in your home and being around your landscape. And one of the only things that work is exclusion. If you have rock walls that are loose, they love that. If you have railroad tie walls or tie walls that are very loose, they also like that to reproduce in. So go to a tight landscaping. Also, they love tall grass. Keeping the grass well-groomed and low will also discourage the garter snakes. Now, around the house, you can use different types of landscaping. You don't want to use things like river rock. They like the river rock. They can get down in the river rock. They can actually have their babies in the river rock. So that I would discourage the river rock up next to the house when it comes to garter snakes. Wood chips they also love, because wood chips would attract insects. And they love those insects. That's like a bed and breakfast. The one kind of landscaping they seem to dislike the most is lava rock. This sharp rock, they don't like to crawl across it, and they don't like to crawl into it because it cuts up that very tender scale in the front of their face. So lava rock, about 6 inches deep, 2 foot out from the house, is not the greatest landscaping for plants, but it's excellent for keeping snakes away from the house. The other thing is, you sometimes, and every year, I get several people calling me that snakes get in their house. If you think a garter snake has gotten into the home, there's several places you can look. The most prominent place would be the basement or first floor. They like to go where it's warm and moist, under a dishwasher, under a hot water heater, under some place where there's a lot of moisture and heat, maybe by the furnace. Another thing you can do is use baking soda or talc powder, put it down in areas where you think it may be, and then the next morning look for tracks to see which way the snake went. Once you find a place where the snake could be, there's several ways you can capture it. You can put a towel, a crumped up towel that's moist in a corner in a dark place, and stretch another towel over it. Or you can use what we call a snake glue board, which is just a board that has glue and stripes. The snake goes into this small snake glue board, gets stuck, and you bring it outside, put vegetable oil on it, and the snake is released. So if snakes are around the yard, first thing, education. 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If you still can't seem to live with them in your yard, in your area, there's several things you can do to keep them away. Remember, don't spend money on a lot of things like repellents, because most of those have been proven not to work. Go with exclusion. Exclusion is your best friend when you don't want the snakes around.
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13: Well, there was some recruiting news yesterday for the Huskers. They added to their 2027 recruiting class and kept the momentum going, securing a commitment from Shakopee, Minnesota defensive tackle Nehemiah Mbate. 6'2", 275-pounder, chose the Huskers over fellow finalist Missouri and other offers from the likes of Michigan State, Florida State, Iowa, Minnesota, Wisconsin, and others. Mbate gives the Huskers now three defensive line commits in that class. Also, that recruiting class now features a five-star quarterback. Husker quarterback commit Trey Taylor earned a fifth star in the 24/7 sports rankings this week. Believe it or not, but he is now considered to be the nation's number one overall quarterback and the number eight player in that class, according to 24/7 Sports. His stock has been rapidly improving this summer thanks to a strong performance at the Elite 11 quarterback competition. Speaking of quarterbacks, Kansas City Chiefs are adding 2 years to Patrick Mahomes' deal, tying him to Kansas City through

0: It was Norton over Cambridge, Arapahoe, 11-4. Holdridge Juniors blew out Broken Bow, 18-2. And the Minden Juniors picked up a nice 10-1 win over McCook. Holdridge Seniors fell to Broken Bow, 7-3. The Gothenburg Juniors took care of Ogallala, 8-3. And the Heartland Chevrolet Lexington Juniors, they had no trouble last night, downing Imperial, 15-5. That is a look at sports. For more, you can find that anytime at krvn.com. I'm Jason Jurgensen.
1: 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When it comes to men's health, mental health often doesn't get the attention it deserves. But it should, because emotional well-being is just as important as physical wellness. Roughly 1 in 10 men experience anxiety or depression, and those numbers are likely even higher because many cases go unreported. Men are also at higher risk for suicide, with rates nearly 4 times higher than women. Why the gap? In part, it's stigma. Many men grow up learning to tough it out and to avoid showing emotion, or to believe that seeking help is a weakness. 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
0: It's time for
6: This Day in History.
0: Good morning. It is June 11th. Let's take a look at the events that took place on this day. Maybe how they shaped us. So on this day, 1963, the University of Alabama was desegregated as Vivian Malone and James Hood became the first two black students allowed to enroll in classes. Alabama segregationist Governor George Wallace initially blocked the doorway to the auditorium where course registration was taking place, delivering a speech before deferring to the National Guard. Segregation now, segregation tomorrow. Yeah. Nah, 1509, England's King Henry VIII married his first wife, Catherine of Aragon.

How'd that work? 1776, the Second Continental Congress appointed the Committee of Five, composed of, here's some heavy hitters, John Adams, Benjamin Franklin, Thomas Jefferson, Robert Livingston, and Roger Sherman, to draft a Declaration of Independence for Great Britain to be completed in the subsequent 17 days. Much of it coming from the pen of Thomas Jefferson. 1955, in motor racing's worst disaster, more than 80 people were killed during the 24 hours of Le Mans in France, where two cars collided and crashed into spectators. It's pretty horrifying to see. 1987, Margaret Thatcher, the Iron Lady, became the first British Prime Minister in over 160 years to win a third consecutive term of office, as her Conservative Party held on to reduce majority in the Parliament. Okay, birthdays today. If it's your birthday, happy birthday to you. You share it with Frank Beard, the drummer of ZZ Top. Donnie Van Zandt, who was in 38 Special. Wasn't he in Led Zeppelin, too? Let's see here. Adrienne Barbeau, who was in Maude and Creepshow and other stuff. She's 81. Hugh Laurie, who is at Dr. House from House. And he's also been in other things like Stuart Little, 67, great actor. Mehmet Oz, who is from the Dr. Oz show. Let's see here. I think he's on the president's advisors now. Who else here? Oh, Gene Wilder. It's Gene Wilder's birthday today. Chad Everett from Medical Center also. There you go. There's some good birthdays. Again, if it's your birthday, happy birthday to you. Hope you have a great day. Let's get some ZZ Top in, shall we?

0: from the Fox Sports Studios in Los Angeles. Here's Monsi Bolaños.
1: The New York Knicks are one win away from an NBA championship after completing the greatest comeback in NBA Finals history. They were down 29 and came all the way back to defeat the Spurs 107-106. OG Anunoby had the tip in after a Jalen Brunson miss that gave New York the lead with 1.2 seconds left. Anunoby also hit 7 threes and ended with 33 points. Brunson was the leading scorer of the game with 36 points. Game 5 will be on Saturday back in San Antonio. The Stanley Cup Final continues on Thursday with Game 5 between the Hurricanes and the Golden Knights. The puck is set to drop at 8 Eastern and the series is tied at 2 apiece. The FIFA World Cup also starts on Thursday with two matches out of Group A. First, Mexico takes on South Africa at 3 Eastern. Then South Korea takes on Czechia at 10 Eastern. And in baseball, the White Sox held on 2-1 against the Braves. Chicago is in first place in the AL Central.
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5: For KRVN News, I'm Bob Rogan. Furnace County District Court judge has denied an Arapaho man's motion for post-conviction relief in a child sexual assault case, rejecting all claims without an evidentiary hearing. Paul Douglas Brooks was convicted by a jury in June 2023 and sentenced to 25 to 35 years in prison. He argued his trial and appellate attorneys were ineffective, raised issues regarding witness testimony, and sought a new direct appeal. The Nebraska Court of Appeals had previously affirmed the conviction and sentence in 2024. The victim in the case was 15 years old at the time the sexual assault occurred in the basement of an Arapaho home between September 21, 2019 and September 30, 2019. The trial was moved from Beaver City to Lexington due to the small jury pool in Furnace County and the pervasive coverage of the William Billy Quinn trial previously held there. In a June 9, 2026 order, the court found the 67-year-old Brooks failed to show deficient performance by counsel or prove prejudice under the legal standard for ineffective assistance. The judge ruled many claims were procedurally barred because they were or could have been raised on direct appeal, while others lacked sufficient factual support. The court also determined the case did not qualify for a new direct appeal and concluded the record clearly showed the defendant was not entitled to relief, denying all claims without a hearing. For KRVN News, I'm Bob Rogan.
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6: The U.S. will be hitting Iran very hard tonight again. I'm Dave Anthony, Fox News. President Trump just posted that on Truth Social a short time ago and then tells Fox,
7: they have no defense. They can't do anything about it.
6: Saying Iran is decimated.
7: They're dying to make a deal. They want to make a deal so badly.
6: Now, the president also wrote in his post he wants to take Iran's Karg Island and their oil infrastructure, but he also tells Fox,
7: I don't know that America has the stomach for it, to be honest with you. You need to make a fortune, but I don't know that America has the stomach. I think they'd like to see us come home.
6: Now, the president also says for the second night in a row, the U.S. hit Iran very hard.
8: Rather than trying to force the Iranians into a deal that they've been unwilling to make so far, the president is now targeting these critical assets belonging to the Iranian regime. What we saw last night, broadly a shaping operation. You see the radar systems and the air defense systems taken out by not only Tomahawk missiles, but the fighter jets that were in the skies of Iran.
6: Fox's Trey Yingst in Tel Aviv. Iran has retaliated and says the ceasefire has been rendered practically meaningless.
9: Iranian strikes targeted locations in Bahrain, Kuwait, and Jordan, all countries with a U.S. military presence. Kuwait condemned what it called sinful aggressions from Iran.
6: That's Fox's Jonathan Savage. We got another inflation update a little bit ago, this time at the wholesale level.
10: Coming in hotter than Wall Street expected.
6: Producer prices rose 1.1% last month from April.
10: As for year over year, we came in 6.5%. The Street was looking for 6.4%, just a slight tick above expectations.
6: Fox Business Network, Cheryl Cassoni. That May rate is the biggest annual price increase since November 2022, but the core wholesale inflation rate, which excludes food and energy costs, rose less than expected. On Wall Street, stock futures are rising the day after the report on spiking consumer prices triggered a huge market sell-off. Oil prices are up slightly. 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
6: It could be a nasty day in parts of the Midwest, again, with a high risk of severe storms from Missouri up to Wisconsin to Michigan.
13: It follows Wednesday's storm that spawned tornado warnings across Illinois and Kansas, as well as parts of Missouri and Iowa. Stretching more than 350 miles, the storm knocked out power.

0: to hundreds of thousands of customers and caused more than 1,000 flight delays or cancellations at Chicago's two major airports. Barns collapsed in Wisconsin. Buildings were crushed in rural northern Missouri. Tanya J. Powers, Fox News.
1: Soccer's World Cup starts today in Mexico. Team USA plays its opening match tomorrow, taking on Paraguay in Los Angeles, one of many matches that will be played in the U.S., so there's a lot of security in place.
2: White House World Cup Task Force Director Andrew Giuliani says a big focus has been on counter-drone capability.
3: All 78 matches will have drone mitigation, so keeping drones from actually going into the stadium. There'll be a three-mile-wide temporary flight restriction for those as well.
2: Giuliani told the Fox News Rundown podcast the president allowed the Iranian team into the U.S. to play in the World Cup. However, there were people in Iran's football delegation connected to the IRGC who were not allowed.
3: And we are not going to allow a World Cup or a soccer tournament to be an excuse to allow people that are connected to the Revolutionary Guard in Iran to come into the United States of America.
2: He confirmed soccer fans from Iran are not allowed in either. Jessica Rosenthal, Fox News.
1: Today's opening matches south of the border are Mexico versus South Africa. That's this afternoon. Then tonight, South Korea takes on Czechia. Last night, history was made in the NBA Finals.
4: The Knicks pull off a miracle comeback and lead it 3-1.
1: The call on ABC, the Spurs blew the biggest finals lead ever, up by 29 points in the second half. They lost to the Knicks 107-106. New York hit the game-winning shot with a second to go. Game 5 will be Saturday night in San Antonio. I'm Dave Anthony. This is Fox News.
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8: Well, good morning. 8:06 here on a Thursday. Hope you're doing well. Scott in here with you. Time for us to take a look at our 880 Weather Watch, brought to you by Holdridge Irrigation. Upcoming ag information is brought to you by Sandhills Task Force. After another kind of loud night, a little quieter day, it looks like, and evening headed for us as things are going to dry at least through Friday. And then we could run into some stuff on Friday night, but not a huge chance right now, but that could change for sure. So for central Nebraska today, windy, partly cloudy in the morning. We're set between a couple high pressure things, and so that's going, or excuse me, high pressure and low pressure, and that's going to make it windy today. Highs only going to get up into the upper 70s. Northwest winds at 20 to 30 with gusts up to 45. Could see in Kansas, it gusting up to 50. For tonight, clear and colder, lows in the upper 40s, northwest winds at around 10 in the evening, then becoming light. Friday, breezy, sunny, warmer, highs in the upper 80s, southwest winds at around 10, then becoming south at 5 to 15 to 25 in the afternoon. Friday night, clear with a 20% chance of showers and thunderstorms, warmer. Lows around 60, south winds at 10 to 15 with gusts to around 30. Saturday, mostly sunny, a 20% chance of showers, breezy, highs in the lower 80s, north winds at 15 to 25. For northwest and north central Kansas today, patchy blowing dust in the morning, sunny, windy, highs in the upper 70s, but gusts, north gusts up to 50. For tonight, clear, lows around 50. Friday, sunny, breezy, highs around 90, south winds at 10 to 20. Friday night, mostly clear, lows in the upper 50s. For northeast Colorado, Thursday, today. Sunny, windy.

0: Highs in the mid-70s, northwest winds at 20 to 30. Thursday night, clear. Lows in the upper 40s. And then Friday, sunny. Highs around 90, south winds at 10 to 20 miles an hour.
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4: Good morning, Lacey. Overnight ECBOT prices mixed. December corn down 2.25 at 444.5. November beans up 1.5 at 1140. July Chicago wheat down a penny at 586.5. Kansas City July up a half cent at 631. Weekly export sales out this morning. Corn came in at 1.927. Estimates were 900 to 1.8. Beans came in at 353,000. Estimates were 250 to 700. And wheat came in at 666,000. Estimates were 100 to 600. So pretty solid sales numbers. Obviously, corn demand's been very extremely good. Just something that's been going on here. And maybe we'll see the USDA up exports here in the report today. Not looking for any big changes in the report. Like I said, maybe an increase in corn demand, corn exports, probably maybe a little bit of a cut in bean exports. The big changes are going to be in South American production. Argentina's corn crop to be possibly up 2 million metric tons, their bean crop 500,000 metric tons. Brazil's bean crop maybe 1 million metric tons higher, and their beans maybe 500,000 metric tons higher. Overall, though, not looking for any big major surprises here on this report this afternoon. You know, the other piece of the puzzle is what's going on in Iran. Crude oil this morning, basically steady. We're trading $3 off the high.
3: Well, thank you, Ed. That is Ed Dugan with Top Third Ag Marketing in Chicago. 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
3: 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Let's get our livestock comments this morning from Jerry Stoll with Country Futures in Frankfort, Kansas. Good morning, Jerry.
8: Good morning, Lacey. S&P futures are trading up 38 currently. The dollar index is up 17. Dow futures currently indicating up 292. Crude oil, 89.95, 89.98, down 3. Strikes in Iran so far has got things settled down. The crude oil's rather calm considering all that's going on. Latest lean hog index was 92.92, up 16. The pork cutout value last night was unchanged at 95.96.

0: We'll call hogs mixed here on today's opening. Latest feeder index, 368.06, down 14. The beef cutout value last night was 393.28, up 38. Pretty good movement, 107 loads. Be nice if we get this beef market going here. Just seems to get above 95 and lose steam. But on the other hand, the lighter production numbers seem to have a well supported in the low 90s. We await cash fed trade this week. Futures have had two pretty good days. Of course, this big discount of futures to cash. If cash doesn't break each week, you'll see the futures probably work higher, inch up, and try to narrow that basis. We'll call futures steady mixed on the opening today.
1: Thank you, Jerry. That is Jerry Stoll of Country Futures in Frankfort, Kansas. You can contact them at 800-292-4038. Do remember that trading of futures and options does involve a substantial risk of loss and may not be suitable for all investors. Consider these risks before investing. 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
6: It was a memorable night at Madison Square Garden as the New York Knicks rallied from 29 down to stun San Antonio 107-106 in Game 4 of the NBA Finals. New York, not good shape. They now have a commanding 3-1 lead in the series and will go for its first title since the early 70s on Saturday night as the Spurs will be back at home looking to keep that series alive. Nebraska football has some recruiting news yesterday. Their quarterback commit Trey Taylor has now earned a fifth star in the 24/7 sports rankings. He is now the nation's number one rated quarterback and the number 8 overall player in the 2027 recruiting class, according to that organization. He has had a very, very strong summer and certainly improved his stock with his play at the Elite 11 quarterback competition earlier this summer. Also, the Huskers picked up a recruit from Shakopee, Minnesota, defensive tackle Nehemiah Mbadi. 6'2", 275-pounder, chose the Huskers over the likes of Missouri, Michigan State, Iowa, Florida State, Minnesota, Wisconsin, and others. Mbadi gives the Huskers three defensive line commits in that 2027 class. Scotts Bluff is once again hosting the West Nebraska All-Star football and volleyball games this weekend. Playing in the volleyball match is former SEM star Taryn Arbuthnot. She's one of several local players invited to play, and she's actually looking forward to joining forces with them this week.
7: Be able to play with them, not against them on the other side of the net. We're all super fun. We know each other pretty well already, so it's just really exciting to be in this environment. Yeah, especially with these girls, we see them against the net, and we're like, oh, shucks, like this girl's good. It's going to be tough. But just to have them on my side and at the same side as I am, it's just all around exciting and fun just to see what we all can do put together.
6: Arbuthnot led SEM to both the state volleyball and basketball tournaments during her senior season. She'll play this fall. She'll play volleyball at UNK. Kansas City Chiefs have decided to back up the money truck to Patrick Mahomes, adding two more years to his deal, tying him to the Chiefs for the 2033 season, now at more than $500 million, making it the first NFL deal valued at over $500 million. Of course, he's looking to bounce back after blowing his knee last season, and it's still unknown whether he'll be able to go at the start of the season for the Chiefs. Lots of Legion baseball last night. Around the region, it was the Kearney Seniors holding up Hastings 5-4. Heartland Chevrolet Lexington Juniors beat Imperial 15-5. It was the Gothenburg Juniors over Ogallala 8-3. The Gothenburg Seniors fell to Broken Bow 7-3. The Minden Juniors had a big night, downing McCook 10-1. It was a Holdridge Juniors big over Broken Bow 18-2. And last night, the Norton Seniors toppled Cambridge Arapaho 11-4. That is a look at sports. For more, you can find that anytime at krvn.com. I'm Jason Jorgensen.
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11: Good morning. It is 8:21. Still watching those storms still rampaging through Iowa that came through central Nebraska early this morning, and they've not dissipated. They appear to be just as strong as ever. Boy, some big amounts of rain dropped 2 3/4 in the York area. Just down the road, almost 3 inches. So lots of rain, lots of wind. That's kind of been the MO of a lot of these storms that we've had. Let's take a look around Nebraska for today. In western Nebraska, windy, sunny, highs in the mid-70s. For central Nebraska, windy, partly cloudy in the morning, then becoming sunny, not as warm, highs in the upper 70s, northwest winds at 20 to 30. For eastern Nebraska, a little more complicated. Showers and a chance of thunderstorms early, then showers likely after that. Southeast winds at around 5, so not that much, but then those will pick up as the night goes on. Good chance for some rain then today. Tonight, I should say. Tonight in western Nebraska, clear. Lows in the upper 40s. For central Nebraska, clear. Colder. Lows in the upper 40s. Also in eastern Nebraska, clear. Lows in the mid-50s. Northwest winds at 10 to 15. So pleasant, cool night. Good night to get some stuff growing. That's for sure.
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15: And CEO of MTE Biotech, which is a Nebraska-based startup. So I read in your website that you think biofuels have kind of reached the edge of optimization. Can you talk a little bit about what you mean by that?
16: Yeah, so most times when we're thinking about biofuels, we are thinking about either fuel ethanol or biodiesel. Those are the big ones. There's a couple others, but those are the main industries. The production of ethanol is probably one of the oldest bio industries out there. We've been making beer for as long as there has been people, and every one of those steps has been a little bit refined. We've gotten better at doing it at scale. We've really maximized efficiency of taking a yeast, taking some sugar, and getting some ethanol out of it. So the places that we can improve are no longer the easy to hit areas, the easy to polish zones. We need to look at the spots that are maybe considered on the periphery of it, or using every last piece of the plant that we're using, instead of just accepting that, well, this is good enough and you're probably not going to get better. Probably not going to get better is not the same thing as can't be made better. Mm-hmm. So we try to find those spots that seem like a impossible challenge to really improve and say, hey, you know, nature's been working at this for millions of years. It's just about finding where has that solution already been found and then bringing it to the people that can use it.
15: Mm-hmm. So how will this technology maybe help the agriculture industry get more value from a bushel of crops?
16: Well, it's a lot of being able to get more bang for your buck. So when you're looking at virtually every crop, you have both the parts that you want from it and then the parts that you deal with from it. And what we are looking at is trying to find those things that are maybe the leftovers, the stuff that is sold for lower value, or you have to spend time, money, and effort to remove it so you only get the things that you think that you want, and say, what if those spare pieces can be also turned into things like sugar and oil and useful things for biorefining? And I like to think of it sort of like when you're cooking or butchering. Most people, you want the, you know, the steak, but there are useful parts for the entire animal, and MTE Biotech is trying to look at how can we use, in this case, instead of the whole cow, the whole crop.
15: Again, that was Sean Carr, the president and CEO of MTE Biotech. Reporting for the Rural Radio Network, I'm Maddie Weber.
17: 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The 3:18 report will give a glimpse of what the USDA report has to say, and we'll go in-depth at the 4:19 report. It's the Servitech Crop Progress Report every Monday at 318 and 419 on 880 KRVN.
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1: 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Grains were very moderately mixed overnight with crude oil close to unchanged and traders waiting for this morning's updated WASD report. Corn futures were 2 cents lower with a weekly export report showing corn inspections at almost 1.93 million metric tons. The demand for U.S. corn remains strong, and it is anticipated that the USDA may increase that number on today's report. Soybean futures were mixed, about a cent in either direction overnight. The weekly exports came in at 353,000 metric tons. And wheat futures were also slightly mixed. The report is expected to show another decline in the winter wheat production. Weekly exports were 666,000 metric tons. And the biggest changes looked for in the report today are to South American production, which is expected to account for the record large crops of corn, beans, and wheat. July corn is down 3 1/4 at 415 and 3/4. December down 3 at 444. July soybeans down 4 at 1118 and 3/4. November down 2 at 1136 and a half. July Chicago wheat down 1 at 586 and a half. September down 2 1/4 at 597 and a quarter. July Kansas City wheat up 1/4 at 630 and 3/4. September down 1 1/2 at 638 and 3/4. June live cattle are up 2 pennies at 250.12. August down 32 at 241.17. August feeders are down 12 at 354.25. September up 15 at 351.52. July lean hogs down 15 cents at 96.75. And class 3 milk for July up a nickel at 16.46 here on the Rural Radio Network.
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0: 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And a few of the land for sale opportunities that we have can truly add value to your operation today. First, we have 307 acres of pivot irrigated cropland in Wheeler County, located between Erickson and Bartlett. This is an exceptional setup. The farm includes two full circle valley pivots, plus a third pivot covering additional corners. Electric irrigation wells are already in place, and one of the biggest advantages here is the

0: existing plumbing for effluents from a neighboring hog facility. That natural fertility can help significantly reduce fertilizer inputs over time. And in addition, the farm includes an attractive lease, making this a strong return on investment opportunity for Pivot Irrigated Cropland. Next up, 57.74 acres of irrigated cropland in Buffalo County. This Buffalo County farm provides an opportunity to purchase Platte Valley irrigated cropland for under $10,000 per acre. It includes both Pivot and Gravity irrigated acres, but what really makes this tract unique is the frontage along Highway 30. That opens the door for future industrial, commercial, or even residential development potential down the road. And finally, the Beck Ranch in Custer County. This is a combination of grassland, cropland, and extensive cattle facilities that could truly improve a cattle growing or feeding operation. Water is provided through wells, windmills, pipelines, and dams throughout the property. Combined with the well-improved headquarters and facilities, this ranch is set up and ready for the next cattleman to take over the reins. For full details, maps, photos of these properties, visit MarshallAuction.com or give our office a call in downtown Kearney, 308-234-6266.
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1: It is 8:36 here on a Thursday. We're sitting at 66 degrees. Pleasant morning out there. I'm joined by Bob Brogan right now as we get ready to talk about some news. And, you know, got some weird weather. And we still can't seem to get rid of fires. This year is just going to go down as this amazing fire year for Nebraska, for sure.
4: Yes. And a lot of these fires, and I shouldn't say a lot of them, some of them, are being caused by lightning strikes.
1: Yeah, this one for sure.
4: And you can't really stop that. That's not exactly, you know, you can't put a force field out there and stop those, but that's sparking some of these fires.
1: Well, and you and I talked about it off the air, that this fire up there in the Pine Ridge area, that's, you know, sort of like Cottonwood. It's a tough place to fight a fire. Lots of canyons and stuff to get to.
4: Yes, it's rugged terrain. Firefighters have a devil of a time, literally and figuratively, when they get into these canyons and those fires are burning. It's a really dangerous situation, too, and you need people that know what they're doing, not people like me, that's for sure.
1: Well, no, I don't think they would take either one of us, Bob.
4: No. Well, I don't know. They'd take you, but I don't think they'd take me.
1: All right, what do you got for
4: us? The U.S. Forest Service says a wildfire burning in the Nebraska Panhandle expanded on Wednesday. The South Fork Fire is burning near Fort Robinson. Forest officials say the fire is mapped just over 23,000 acres, and that's about double what it was yesterday. Wow. Nebraska emergency managers issued evacuation notices for Fort Robinson State Park and a portion of Crawford, including the Ponderosa Villa Nursing Home. Officials said 22 structures and 95 people are under active evacuation orders. The Red Cross is establishing community shelter options. In a post on social media, Chadron State College said that Andrews Hall is available for residents of Crawford and Sioux counties. However, bedding and meals would not be provided. Highway 20 is closed between Harrison and Crawford. Governor Jim Pillen says he's been briefed by the Nebraska Emergency Management Agency, and that rugged terrain and windy conditions are making the fight harder. Former University of Nebraska Regent Dr. Jim McClurg died on Monday. He was 81. McClurg served on the Board of Regents from 2002 to 2012. The Bassett native was appointed in 2002 to fill the District 5 board seat. He was reelected in 2006 to a full 6-year term. He did not seek reelection in 2012. former University of Nebraska.

0: Nebraska President J.B. Milliken, now president at the University of California, told the Lincoln Journal-Star he was smart, he was completely ethical, he had great values, and he was funny. He was also a great colleague and a great friend of mine, and we had a great partnership. Milliken was president at NU while McClurg was regent from 2004 to 2014. The Grand Island Regional Medical Center Foundation has received a major financial boost, announcing a $750,000 donation from an anonymous group of donors. Hospital officials say the gift will support ongoing health care growth and improvements tied to the Prairie Commons development in central Nebraska. GIRMC Chief Executive Officer Drew Waterman said the contribution reflects strong community commitment to expanding access to high-quality care close to home. The funds will be used for capital improvements on the medical campus, aimed at enhancing accessibility, strengthening collaboration, and supporting continued development of healthcare services in the region. Something big for that area.
1: And if you didn't know who J.B. who McClurg was, he was a common sight at so many of the Nebraska volleyball games. He had courtside tickets, was there all the time.
0: That's so, some good insight.
1: Yeah, good stuff. All right, thank you, Bob.
2: Military matters.
3: When you think of data centers, you probably envision massive buildings packed with computer servers. 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
4: 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They're just plug and play.
3: 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The tech giant's VP of National Security explains how soldiers can use AI to analyze complex data
5: and immediately turn that around into mission intelligence and apply it in the next step of the mission.
3: Technology that could be used on the front lines of the 21st century battlefield. With Military Matters, Grady Trimble, Fox Business.
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1: Well, good morning, 842, 65 degrees here at the Lexington studios of KRVN. Thank you so much for joining me here today on the Rural Voice of Nebraska. Lots of weather again last night, after that, we still had some in eastern Nebraska, and that continues to rampage through Iowa, that same storm, but it has left Nebraska at this time. After all of that moving out behind a cold front, we're going to see some strong west-northwest winds gusting up to 40 miles per hour, bringing in much drier and cooler air. Dew points will fall into the 30s and 40s, and highs will top out into the upper 70s to lower 80s, a bit below normal for this time of year. Winds will ease tonight, and by Friday we'll swing back to the southerly flow, quickly warming temperatures back up into the mid to upper 80s. Now, looking ahead to the weekend, Saturday brings another cold front and another cool down, along with a chance of showers and thunderstorms, especially east of Highway 281. Still some uncertainty on timing and coverage, but areas southeast could see stronger storms depending on how things set up. By Sunday, things quiet down with comfortable temperatures in the 70s, lighter winds and lower humidity, though we can't rule out an isolated afternoon shower. Early next week, trends quieter, turns a little quieter and gradually warmer.

0: warmer with temperatures returning to normal Monday and Tuesday before climbing back towards the 90s by midweek. So a little bit, we could use a little bit quieter for a little while, that's for sure. It is 8:44.
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4: Marysville Livestock will be having their sale this Thursday starting at 10 a.m. Consignments include 20 red Angus steers and heifers weighing 4 to 500, 40 black steers and heifers weighing 500 to 650, 100 black mostly steers and heifers weighing 550 to 750, 30 crossbred steers and heifers weighing 6 to 650, 30 mixed steers and heifers weighing 6 to 7, 52 black steers and heifers weighing 600 to 850, 25 black steers and heifers weighing 6 to 900, 9 black and red steers and heifers weighing 800 to 1,000, 59 crossbred steers weighing 825 to 850, 60 black steers weighing 850 to 875, 60 black steers weighing 875 to 900, 180 red steers weighing 875 to 925, 180 black steers weighing 9 to 950, 30 crossbred steers weighing 9 to 950, 60 black steers weighing 9 to 950, and 10 cutting bulls 1,000 to 1,200, 15 fed cows at 1,800. There are more than 900 consignments for tomorrow at Marysville Livestock starting at 10 a.m.
5: This Friday, Fort Pier Livestock, 13 to 1500, high quality pears and bred cattle, 1 o'clock Central, 12 noon Mountain Time, Iverson Angus Bull Sale to follow. In the pears, Stover Dispersion, there'll be 81 head of these home raised black and baldy pears from heifer to eights. Battle Creek Cattle Dispersion of heifers, 38 head of black heifer pair. Hanrahan, 23 Angus heifer pair with Charlotte calves. Hicks, 25 black heifer and 3-year-old pair. Herman, 25 black and baldy heifer and 3-year-old. Knuckles, 30 head of black heifer pair. Greaves with 16 head of Hereford heifer pair. Fred Ripberger and Sons, 35 home-raised purebred Angus pairs from 8 to 9. Bill and Barry Volberg, 35 home-raised Angus pairs are 9s and 10s. Larson, 90 head of black and baldy solid to broken mouth pair. Etzcorn, 35 red Angus solid to broken mouth. Martinson, 25 home-raised Angus solid to broken. Dickman with 40 head of home-raised black baldy and red baldy 5 to broken mouth. Snedeker, 30 head of black broken mouth pair. Schultz, 35 black and baldy heifer to broken mouth. Black Ranch, 30 head of black and red pair from 5 to broken. Into the summer and fall calving bred cattle. Hudson, fall dispersion, 55 home-raised black cows, heifer to 8. Elmore, fall dispersion, 85 home-raised Angus cows from 3 to 9. Dakota Winds Ranch, 34 black cows from heifers to broken. Vollmer and McPherson, 35 black cows from 3 to broken. Black Ranch with 300 head of black and red cows from 5 to broken mouth, plus another 2 to 300 of these young solid and broken mouth bred cattle and pair. Again, this Friday, big run of whips at 7 in the morning, pairs and bred cattle, 1 o'clock Central, 12 noon Mountain Time. That's all this Friday, Fort Pier Livestock.
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7: This is Jeff Rogers with the Lexington Livestock Market. 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
7: I'm Gordon Clark, and for this week's Kansas Wheat Report, we will discuss Kansas's early but slow start to wheat harvest 2026. Ready wheat doesn't like wet feet. After months of drought, above-average temperatures, multiple freeze damage events, and rapid crop development, producers were test-cutting wheat in late May and preparing for what looked like one of the earliest harvests in recent history. Across much of southern Kansas, the crop matured weeks ahead of normal as dry, windy conditions caused rapid development throughout the spring. Then the weather changed. Over the past 2 weeks, widespread rain settled across much of Kansas, with some areas receiving several inches of precipitation. While the moisture was welcomed by many producers growing summer row crops and with pastures, it arrived at a trying time for mature wheat. Wet fields and persistent humidity have slowed harvest progress before it could fully begin, leaving many producers waiting for conditions to improve. Kansas wheat harvest traditionally begins in the southern counties and steadily moves north toward the Nebraska border over several weeks. Under normal conditions, harvest starts in early to mid-June and progresses northward as the crop reaches maturity.

0: This year, however, the crop's development has been anything but normal. Warm temperatures and limited rainfall throughout the winter and early spring pushed wheat growth well ahead of schedule. By mid-May, much of the crop was already approaching maturity, creating expectations for an unusually early harvest season. This has been a really challenging year for the wheat crop around the state, said Dr. Romulo Lolato, K-State Wheat and Forages Extension Specialist. The crop is further ahead in development than usual, so a lot of the rain will not benefit parts of the state, probably the majority of south central Kansas. While the recent rainfall may have provided some benefit to later maturing fields and double crop opportunities, it has also created concerns about grain quality and harvest efficiency. Mature wheat exposed to continued moisture can experience issues ranging from test weight reductions to quality losses if wet conditions persist. Lolato and Onofre appeared on episode 2195 of K-State's Agriculture Today podcast to touch on the condition of Kansas wheat as we get into harvest. Onofre gave a breakdown of signs of disease to look out for as wheat matures, such as black tips on kernels and white heads, which can indicate a number of disease issues. She also noted the importance of volunteer management as a preventative step against the wheat streak mosaic virus complex. For now, much of Kansas is holding a pattern. Combines are fueled, trucks are ready, and producers are watching the forecast, waiting for fields to dry. The story of the 2026 wheat crop has already been impacted by drought, freeze damage, and disease pressure across the state. As soon as fields are fit for equipment, Kansas wheat producers will begin harvesting a crop that has met challenges from planting through maturity, hoping that favorable weather allows them to bring it safely to the bin. For Kansas Wheat, I'm Gordon Clark.
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3: The group Building a Better California says it has enough signatures to place two ballot measures before voters in November. The catch: with enough support, the group could cancel out a proposed billionaire wealth tax. And their biggest backer, Google co-founder Sergey Brin, has donated $57 million to the cause that supports the following. They'll bar new taxes on certain types of wealth, ban retroactive taxation based on past residency, and require audits of tax spending and increase oversight. This proposed billionaire tax is a one-time 5% tax. Several Democrats, including Governor Newsom, oppose the measure. It would apply retroactively as of January 1st of this year, in direct contrast to the Brin-backed transparency measure. Supporters estimate this will raise $100 billion, but many billionaires have already left the state. Kelly Saberi, Fox Business.
4: From the Fox Sports studios in Los Angeles, here's Monsi Bolaños.
5: The New York Knicks are one win away from an NBA championship after completing the greatest comeback in NBA Finals history. They were down 29 and came all the way back to defeat the Spurs 107-106. OG Anunoby had the tip in after a Jalen Brunson miss that gave New York the lead with 1.2 seconds left. Anunoby also hit seven threes and ended with 33 points. Brunson was the leading scorer of the game with 36 points. Game 5 will be on Saturday back in San Antonio. The Stanley Cup Final continues on Thursday with Game 5 between the Hurricanes and the Golden Knights. The puck is set to drop at 8 Eastern and the series is tied at 2 apiece. The FIFA World Cup also starts on Thursday with two matches out of Group A. First, Mexico takes on South Africa at 3 Eastern. Then South Korea takes on Czechia at 10 Eastern. And in baseball, the White Sox held on 2-1 against the Braves. Chicago is in first place in the AL Central.
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6: For KRVN News, I'm Bob Brogan. The U.S. Forest Service says a wildfire burning in the Nebraska Panhandle expanded on Wednesday. The South Fork Fire is burning near Fort Robinson. Forest officials say the fire is mapped at just over 23,000 acres. Nebraska emergency managers issued evacuation notices for Fort Robinson State Park and a portion of Crawford, including the Ponderosa Villa Nursing Home. Officials said 22 structures and 95 people are under active evacuation orders. The Red Cross is establishing community shelter options. In a post on social media, Chadron State College said that Andrews Hall is available for residents of Crawford and Sioux counties. However, bedding and meals would not be provided. Highway 20 is closed between Harrison and Crawford. A planned overnight closure is scheduled this week on Interstate 80 near Odessa. The Nebraska Department of Transportation says westbound I-80 at the Odessa Interchange, exit 263, will be closed from 10 p.m. Thursday, June 11th, until 6 a.m. Friday, June 12th, weather permitting. Crews will be removing the southbound lane of the L-10B bridge over the westbound lanes with traffic detoured along the adjacent entrance and exit ramps. The work is expected to last one night, and drivers are urged to use caution in the area, buckle up, and avoid distractions. For KRVN News, I'm Bob Brogan.
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7: Iran is going to be attacked again. I'm Dave Anthony, Fox News.
8: Yeah, there will be more bombing tonight. It'll be a bigger, more powerful.
7: And President Trump tells Fox that comes after hitting Iran very hard a second night in a row.
8: We've knocked out all of their anti-aircraft. They don't have any anti, they have nothing. I mean, they may get lucky with a shoulder weapon or something, but for the most part, you know, they have no defense.
7: The president says he also wants to take Iran's Karg Island to get their oil infrastructure.
8: It's a little longer process, something that's a guarantee if I want to do it.
9: Mr. President.
8: But I'm not sure the country has the appetite for it.
7: Iran has retaliated, launching drones and missiles at Gulf countries with American military bases, calling the ceasefire practically meaningless now.
10: Overnight, the United States unleashed powerful strikes against the Iranian regime. U.S. Central Command says a variety of targets were hit, including Iranian surveillance sites and air defense systems. Speaking from the Situation Room overnight, President Trump told Fox News 49 Tomahawk missiles hit locations as close as 40 miles from the capital of Tehran. Positions were also targeted along the southwestern part of the country.
7: That's Fox's Trey Yingston, Tel Aviv. Of course, the conflict's driven up oil and gas prices and overall inflation.
11: The producer price index for May rose more than expected, up 1.1%. The PPI measures prices at the wholesale level. The increase was more than estimated.
7: Fox's Jenny Casola, the annual wholesale inflation rate also more than expected, 6.5%, the most since November 2022. Back to the president, he also posted on Truth Social a call for Republicans
12: to advance and pass what he calls Recon 3.0. including $350 billion in new defense spending and voting reforms in the stalled Save America Act, budget items that can be passed with a simple majority, with no support from Senate Democrats.
7: That's Fox's Chris Foster. The last reconciliation bill Democrats could not block funded Border Patrol and immigration enforcement. 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
7: On Wall Street, despite the report showing bigger than expected wholesale inflation in May, stocks are rebounding from the massive sell-off triggered by yesterday's update on a spike in consumer prices. The Dow is getting back more than a third of those losses, rising 365 points. The NASDAQ is up 282. The S&P 500 adding 56 points. The price of oil is down almost 1%. WTI back to about $89 a barrel. Gas is also down a few pennies today. AAA's national average for regular, $4.12 per gallon. That is 44 cents less than the peak of the Iran conflict surge last month. Now more on what President Trump calls a secret U.S. mission to get more oil through the Strait of Hormuz, despite Iran's attempts to stop it.
16: Here's how it works.
9: Two ways. First, vessels load inside the Persian Gulf, then they go dark to cross the Strait of Hormuz, and then reappear on the other side in the Gulf of Oman. Or they use a shuttle tanker to get through. They then transfer oil to a larger tanker in the Gulf of Oman.
7: Fox Business Network's Lauren Simonetti. The president says they've gotten 100 million barrels of oil through. Soccer's World Cup starts today with two matches in Mexico. The U.S. team plays its opener tomorrow in Los Angeles.
16: France, Spain, Brazil, and current champions Argentina are among the favorites to win the World Cup. With words of encouragement for the U.S. team, here's former player Kobe Jones.
17: Enjoy the moment. It all goes so fast. You're going to have a shared experience for life. You'll be talking with each other for life about moments like these.
16: First match is Mexico v. South Africa at 3 p.m. Eastern in Mexico City. Jonathan Savage, Fox News.
7: In the NBA Finals, the Knicks stage the biggest comeback ever.
18: Brunson gets it, fires up a three. Shot no good, the tip, it's gone! It's gone!
7: OG Anunoby's game winner came with a second left, capping New York's rally from down 29 points in the second half to beat the Spurs 107-106 on ABC, giving the Knicks a 3-1 series lead. I'm Dave Anthony. This is Fox News.
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23: Good morning. It's 9:06 and 66 degrees here at the Lexington studios of KRVN. 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All right, let's get into our forecast today. A little simpler after another crazy night of weather. Seems like that's been all week. For central Nebraska today, windy, partly cloudy in the morning, then becoming sunny, not as warm. Highs in the upper 70s, northwest winds at 20 to 30. For tonight, clear, colder. Lows in the upper 40s, northwest winds at around 10 in the evening, then becoming light. Friday, breezy, sunny, warmer. Highs in the upper 80s, southwest winds at around 10. Friday night, clear, 20% chance of showers and thunderstorms, warmer. Lows around 60, south winds at 10 to 15. Saturday, mostly sunny, 20% chance of showers, breezy. Highs in the lower 80s. North winds at 15 to 25. For Saturday night, mostly clear, cooler, lows around 50. Sunday, partly cloudy, highs in the lower 70s. For northwest and north central Kansas today, patchy blowing dust in the morning, sunny, windy with highs in the upper 70s. North winds at 20 to 30, gusting to 50, decreasing 240 in the afternoon, not much of a decrease. Tonight, clear, lows around 50, northeast winds at 5 to 15, becoming southeast at 10 in the afternoon. Actually, check that after midnight. Friday, sunny, breezy with highs around 90, south winds at 10 to 20, increasing to 20 to 25, still gusting to 40 though. Friday night, mostly clear, lows in the upper 50s. Saturday, decreasing clouds, breezy again with highs in the mid-80s. Saturday night, partly cloudy, slight chance of some showers after midnight. And Sunday, mostly cloudy, 20% chance of showers, highs only in the lower 70s. Northeast Colorado today, sunny and windy. Highs in the upper 70s. Northwest winds at 20 to 30, gusting to 45 again. For Thursday night, clear, lows in the upper 40s. Friday, sunny, highs around 90 with south winds at 10 to 20. Friday night, mostly cloudy, lows in the mid-50s. Saturday, mostly sunny and windy, highs in the upper 70s. And for Saturday night, mostly cloudy, 10% chance of showers, lows in the upper 40s. 66 degrees here at the Lexington studios of KRVN.
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2: 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Grains are mostly lower this morning with a setback in crude oil. Corn futures are 4 cents lower with a weekly export report showing corn inspections at almost 1.93 million metric tons. The demand for U.S. corn remains strong, and it's anticipated that the USDA may increase that number on today's report at 11 o'clock. Soybean futures are down 5 to 6 cents, while the product markets are showing some slight gains so far. The weekly exports came in at 353,000 metric tons. And wheat futures are mixed. The report is expected to show another decline in the winter wheat production, but the biggest changes are anticipated to be South American production numbers, which are expected to increase for the record large crops of corn, soybeans, and wheat. July corn is down 4 at 415, December down 3 and 3 quarters at 443, July soybeans down 7 at 1116, November down 5.5 at 1133, July Chicago wheat down 3 and 3 quarters at 583 and 3 quarters, September down 4 and a quarter at 595 and a quarter, July Kansas City wheat unchanged at 630 and a half, September down 1 and 3 quarters at 638 and a half. June live cattle are up 67 cents at 250.77, August up 42 at 241.92. August feeders are up $1.60 at 355.97, September up $1.82 at 353.20. July lean hogs are up a dime at 96.92, August up 82 at 96.25, and class 3 milk for July unchanged at 16.41 here on the Rural Radio Network.
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24: I'm Alex Makovica, back with you on the Rural Radio Network. Good morning. AGI says it will invest millions in its Clay Center, Kansas plant to add production of 4-inch corrugated farm grain bins. But the announcement comes with an important regional context. Steve White reports.
25: The company closed its Grand Island, Nebraska manufacturing facility in 2024. AGI says the Kansas project is meant to bring farm storage production back to the U.S. and position bin manufacturing closer to farmers in the Corn Belt.
24: Thanks, Steve. Country music artist John Rich of Big and Rich is taking on a new role with the Trump administration focused on landowner rights. The U.S. Department of Ag announced he'll serve as special envoy for American landowners, working with USDA leadership on issues affecting private property rights. According to USDA, a key focus will be representing landowners facing concerns related to large-scale solar and wind energy development on farmlands and ranch lands. A new fuel made from soybeans could create some new demand for the U.S. product while helping biofuels perform better in colder weather. Researchers at Purdue University have developed a soybean-based biokerosene that can be blended with biodiesel and sustainable aviation fuel. The fuel remains effective in temperatures as low as 40 below zero, addressing one of biodiesel's biggest challenges during winter months. Researchers say the fuel also burns cleaner, produces fewer emissions, and can be stored longer than traditional biodiesel. And happening later today, Ag Secretary Brooke Rollins will visit South Texas for a rancher roundtable and a sterile fly release that's aimed at stopping the northward spread of the New World screwworm. This will happen at a ranch in La Pryor, Texas, where the first U.S. case was confirmed.
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23: All right. Well, looks like Paul's got a hot hand. Very nice. Couple in a row there for Pauly. So, well, that's not a couple in a row, but a couple pretty close together. So good for him. He won on Monday, and he had a winner yesterday, Brady Frederick Cornwell from Gothenburg. So way to go, Brady. So we are at $8.80. So we'll start over for Monogram Money today. So $8.80 up for grabs. So here we go. Our first letter is an E. An E. Edward or Earl.
10: Ellen.
23: Evelyn. Edgar. 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Our middle initial is an S for Samuel or Stanley. Samantha. 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Trevor. E-S-T. 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
23: All right. Well, unfortunately, no winner this time on Monogram Money. Our letters were EST, Echo Sierra Tango, a swing and a miss. So we will go ahead and put $8.80 back in there and move it up to $17.60. And that's what Paul will have to give away this afternoon at 3:50. Again, no winner today in Monogram Money. Our letters were EST. Speaking of Paul, coming up in our KRVN conversation, got a chance to talk about Buffalo Commons. The storytelling festival is coming up, and a good chance to preview that. It's coming up next.
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7: If you and the whole family like to laugh, learn, and remember, the Buffalo Commons Storytelling and Music Festival in McCook is for you Friday through Sunday. 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
9: Let me tell you, Paul, the festival has really always become a signature event because it does something simple and valuable. It gives people a reason to gather, maybe to rekindle or build new relationships, and just enjoy that which is important to all of us, your everyday life. So similar to meeting friends for lunch or coffee, maybe any other kind of gathering we experience, we share those experiences, we laugh, we cry, we connect, and in this way we pass down important stories and great memories, history that binds us as a community, as a people, and we all really like hearing a good story, and that often stirs the stories within us. So we just get together and have a great time as if we're just kind of meeting friends for lunch or for a gathering and enjoy.
7: 3 days of events begin Friday with the Canteen Experience Bus Tour. Mary, what's all planned and are tickets still available?
9: Well, I have to tell you, this tour just seems to me continue to get better every day. I say that because we learn more about the people who are involved in the different stops on this tour, and some of them are actually joining us to share their stories. So it just keeps growing in interest, I think. Before we board the bus, Jeffrey Horner is a counselor, one-act director, and playwright from Minden, and he will share the focus of a play that he wrote about the communication between the volunteers and the soldiers. And these letters are the center of his play, and he's going to tell us about these touching exchanges, some of which maybe resulted in romances, some lifelong friendships. So that's going to be a very interesting start to our day. And then we'll hop on the bus. We arrive in North Platte, and the first stop is the Veteran Memorial. Wilma Salisbury will speak about the stories and inspiration of this memorial park. And one of our Buffalo Commons friends, Sandra Johnson from Cambridge, a sculptor, has three sculptures at this memorial. So I have been listening to her stories and her research, and it really does get me excited about not only the Veteran Memorial, but she also did a sculpture about the woman who actually started the first stop for the train, and that is in Norfolk. So she had a breadth of knowledge to tell about that, which just made me more excited about what we're doing here. It's an amazing, amazing trip about the canteen exhibit, about the stops of the train filled with soldiers at the depot in North Platte and how the community came together and volunteered and just gave them the soldiers memories to have. After the memorial, we're going to go to the Lincoln County Museum for a canteen experience where there will be a program telling us more about the selfless acts that these volunteers did during that World War II time. And we will have a canteen lunch and time to look at the exhibit. And there are a few seats still available on the bus, and registrations can be made at our website, which is www.buffalocommons.org, or calling McCook Community College. They will register. Their number is 308-344-8604. I'm just getting more and more excited about this trip each day.
7: An evening of stories, music, and fun begins at the historic Fox Theater in McCook Friday evening at 7:30. Mary, what is that featured entertainment, and what do tickets run?
9: Tickets are $20 for adults, $5 for kids 12 and under. We do have a large Fox Theater. The tickets can be purchased at the door or in town, MNB Bank or the Chamber, I believe. But the headliners for the weekend and for Friday include Andy Hedges from Lubbock, Texas. We're delighted to welcome him back. He was on the Buffalo Common stage a few years ago. He represents, in my opinion, everything cowboy and the American West. And as he says, he's had the privilege of knowing, hanging out, and playing with best artists in the field. He's a songster, a musician, a poet, a storyteller. He also has a Cowboy Connections podcast through which he's interviewed so many people in the American West focus, not just musicians, but people who work the cattle, live the life of the American West. And this has provided him with just a multitude of stories to share with us. And he will be sharing the stage with Dom Flemons. Dom is otherwise known as the American Songster because of his repertoire of over 100 years of American West music. He is such a multi-instrumentalist, so many different instruments he can play. He's a historian. He's a Grammy Award-winning songwriter. And he's just an extraordinary talent. And I invite everybody to join us for Friday night.
7: Talking right now with Festival Director Mary Doolin, learning more about the events of the Buffalo Commons Storytelling and Music Festival in McCook that runs Friday through the weekend. Mary, the Buffalo Commons Storytelling and Music Festival always has plenty of free activities. What do those include, and where and when can someone and their family enjoy them?
9: I'll tell you, Saturday morning and all day Saturday, we have several free events. The Museum of the High Plains starts at 8:45 with meet and greet and rolls and coffee. We begin at 9 o'clock with our visual artist, Wissam Al-Badri. And Wissam is just, he's got such an interesting journey to tell us about. At the age of 11, his family fled Iraq at the onset of the Gulf War. Before relocating to Lincoln, Nebraska, the family spent 4 years in a refugee camp where Wissam first experimented with a camera. And now he's an investigative journalist and interdisciplinary artist. He has worked for CNN and has his photographs in many several prestigious publications, including the New York Times, Rolling Stone, The Atlantic, The New Yorker. And I have to tell you that he, 2 weeks ago, spoke at the National Gallery of Art in Washington, D.C., and now at the Museum of the High Plains in McCook, Nebraska. He's going to talk about his exhibit called Labor of Belonging, which is a kind of a diversity of Nebraska, diversity meaning not only ethnic diversity, but our culture with rodeos, with proms, with so many things that people show how people live in Nebraska. So I think it's going to be really interesting. His exhibit has been on display at Mona and Kearney for quite some time, and we have moved that exhibit, or Chad Graff, I should say, has moved that exhibit to McCook for the weekend. So you'll be able to see all 18 of his photographs that are Labor of Belonging, and he will also then be again at the Art Bank, where the exhibit is at 2 o'clock, to give a little presentation and with his exhibit. That's an exciting thing. Then for the rest of the morning, we have Dom Flemons and Andy Hedges. They each have a 45-minute program before lunch. These are smaller, closer events that allow some interaction with the audience at the High Plains. There will be lunch at the museum for those who want to stick around for the open mic, and Clark will be the host. Everybody is welcome to come and share their stories, for their poems, their music, and it's always just a really entertaining time when the community can get together and do the same. We have a kids' fest at the McCook City Library called Boots, Chaps, and Cowboy Hats, and we're going to do kind of a Western theme where we'll be in the parking lot with roping and lining and pony grooming and things like that, activities, so I hope kids can join us for that. And then we have a garden party at the Norris Home, sponsored by the Nebraska Historical Society. That's at 3 o'clock. Senator George Norris himself, a.k.a. Clark Bates, will be there to tell stories.
7: The big finale of the Buffalo Commons Storytelling and Music Festival is at Lucy's Bakery and Cafe in McCook, starting Saturday evening at 6:30. Mary, talk about the theme of the evening and how to reserve tickets.
9: We just call this our dinner cabaret. It's a time to sit around tables, enjoy a great meal prepared by Lucy's Cafe, which is going to be like pork tenderloin, baby red potatoes, bread pudding, very yummy. And then that will be followed by an intimate performance by our featured artists, Dom Flemons and Andy Hedges. There are still some tickets available for this event. The cost is $45, and reservations are recommended as seating is limited. So you can purchase those on our website as well.
7: Mary, is there anything else you want to add about the Buffalo Commons Storytelling and Music Festival?
9: I really have one more event to tell you about. That's Sunday, the 14th. It's at the Museum of the High Plains at 2 o'clock, and it is hosted by the Humanities, Nebraska Humanities, and it's a program entitled Well-Behaved Women Seldom Make History. And this is a program by Deb Carpenter Nolting, and Deb actually was at our festival in one of the first couple years, so it's kind of full circle for her to come back, but I think it sounds like a very entertaining title, and I hope people come to listen to that.
7: Thank you, Mary, for joining us, and have yourself a great festival.
9: Well, thank you, and I hope everybody comes to join us for some part or all. I think you'll have a great time.
7: That's Festival Director Mary Doolin talking about what's planned during the Buffalo Commons Storytelling and Music Festival in McCook Friday through the weekend. For more, including the link to buy tickets for the different events that require them, you could go to buffalocommons.org. 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
23: It is time for AgriMinute, brought to you today by O'Hanlon Seed. Dustin is here. Dustin, we're in kind of a different pattern now, aren't we?
0: Yeah, it's great. We're actually seeing some rain. It looks like, for the most part, the whole state has got something. I'm not going to say it's been great everywhere, but we are getting some moisture and building a little bit of profiles. We've got some corn that's actually coming up on corners or on dry land areas. I know a few guys are still out there planting some dry land corn and getting that put in now that we've got moisture. We'll have to watch the weeds and where the weeds situation are at, because they are growing extremely fast. And next week is looks like some pretty good temperatures all the way around, so things are going to move really quickly. We're going to start laying down some hay next week if there's not already been some laid down. We just need to watch for weevils and those things in the alfalfa.
23: And that's today's AgriMinute.
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7: For KRVN News, I'm Bob Brogan. Governor Jim Pellin has issued several emergency declarations to provide state resources in areas that have experienced destructive weather events. The most current situation involves a wildfire in Sioux County between Crawford and Harrison. The South Fork Fire has burned over 23,000 acres since it was detected earlier this week. As of today, Nebraska National Guard resources deployed to fight the fire include a CH-47 Chinook helicopter with five soldiers and an aviation officer, and an aviation fueling truck with an additional two soldiers. Added to that, an aviation maintenance truck with two soldiers will join a liaison officer and five airmen and three soldiers who are part of the fire hand crew. In addition to that emergency declaration, Governor Pillen has issued two others for wildfires that broke out in May, both impacting Dawes County. The Ash Pole Fire, located southeast of Shadron, consumed more than 1,000 acres in mid-May. The Clay Creek Fire, also southeast of Crawford, ignited a week or so later. The fires burned heavily timbered areas. Meanwhile, the Morrow Fire's impact on property taxes, especially in Garden County, dominated discussion Tuesday as Governor Jim Pillen and members of his staff held a wildfire recovery roundtable at the Oshkosh City Auditorium. The panel heard from Caleb Johnson, who assists more than 20 counties in the Panhandle and elsewhere with their budgets, and he told them that Garden County is in a very unique situation. Johnson said because of the property valuation reductions expected through Form 425 filings for damaged or destroyed property, Garden County, among all the fire-impacted jurisdictions, has its back up against the wall.
18: If it goes down 42%, in order to be compliant with the levy, which is 50 cents, they will have to lower their tax asking. Here's where it becomes problematic, is even if Garden County gets state aid right now, that solves the problem this year. But what happens next year is, because of LB 34 and the caps that were put in place, a county can only increase their tax ask by a certain amount.
7: Johnson estimated the overall hit to tax asking for the county this year to be near
1: $980,000 and about $2.2 million for all taxing districts in the county. During discussions on the topic, Lee Will, director of the Department of Administrative Services, said there are provisions in state law that can help.
3: There was a law passed then that said if your county, city, local taxing entity, there was a certain cap that you could raise your property tax by, and then the state would come in to fulfill the rest. The governor calls it backstop. So I do think there's going to have to be, like, what is that point where the county and local taxing jurisdictions are responsible for a portion? And then where is it, like, common sense, realistic, that the state comes in to help support the rest?
1: Johnson said the

0: There'll be 34 caps on tax asking increases, mean it could take 5 or perhaps up to 10 years for Garden County to be able to get their tax asking back to where it was for the current fiscal year. And he was disappointed by the lack of specifics on what the state can or would do. For KRVN News, I'm Bob Brogan.
1: Hi, I'm Ryan Blaney, a third-generation race car driver. And we dedicate a lot of our time to going as fast as possible. My grandpa Lou is the reason why my dad and I started racing, and I'm really proud to follow in his tracks. 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
2: Fox News, I'm Chris Foster. President Trump says there will be more bombing in Iran tonight.
3: It'll be a bigger, more powerful.
2: The president on Fox and Friends.
3: They're really in submission. They just don't know it yet.
2: He says he'd prefer to capture Karg Island and Iran's main oil export facility.
3: I don't know that America has the stomach for it, to be honest with you. You're going to make a fortune, but I don't know that America has the stomach. I think they'd like to see us come home.
2: There have been more airstrikes by both sides today. UK Defence Minister John Healey resigns.
4: He wants more money for the British Armed Forces. In his letter of resignation, he tells Prime Minister Keir Starmer, "You have been unable to commit the resources that the nation needs to defend the country at this time of rising threats."
2: Fox's Jonathan Savage in London. Wholesale inflation at 6.5% annually is the highest in 4 years. 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
10: 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July corn is down 2 3/4 at 416 1/4. December down 3 at 443 3/4. July soybeans down 3.5 at 1119 1/2. November down 2 at 1136 1/2. July Chicago wheat down 2 1/4 at 585 1/4. September down 2 3/4 at 596 3/4. July Kansas City wheat up 2 at 632 1/2. September unchanged at 640 1/4. June live cattle are up 77 cents at 250.87. August up 75 at 242.25. August feeders up 212 at 356.50. September up 227 at 353.65. July lean hogs up 2 pennies at 96.87. August up 77 at 96.20. 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

0: It is 9:44. We're at 66 degrees. Well, behind a reinforcing cold front, expect strong northwest winds today with gusts over 30 miles per hour, and that'll pull in some cooler air, keeping highs in the mid-70s to the low 80s, along with noticeably lower humidity. By Friday, those winds turn back to the south, helping temperatures rebound into the mid to upper 80s under a generally quiet weather pattern. Looking ahead to the weekend, thunderstorm chances begin to return as early as Friday night into Saturday, though confidence in exact timing is still a bit uncertain. There is some indication that strong to possibly severe storms could develop later Saturday, especially across southeastern parts of the area. Storm Prediction Center has already highlighted the region in a 15% severe risk, so the Weather Service will be watching that closely. Additional chances for showers and storms continue off and on through early next week, though nothing looks like a washout at this point. Temperatures will be a bit of a roller coaster, 80s to low 90s Saturday, cooling back into the 70s Sunday into Monday, before warming again into the 80s and 90s by midweek as drier weather returns. So stay tuned for more updates as we kind of fine-tune that weekend storm chances so we get a little closer to it. That's your 8-8 Weather Watch for now.
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6: The group Building a Better California says it has enough signatures to place two ballot measures before voters in November. The catch, with enough support, the group could cancel out a proposed billionaire wealth tax. And their biggest backer, Google co-founder Sergey Brin, has donated $57 million to the cause that supports the following. They'll bar new taxes on certain types of wealth, ban retroactive taxation based on past residency, and require audits of tax spending and increase oversight. This proposed billionaire tax is a one-time 5% tax.

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0: Well, thank you for being here. That's going to do it for the morning show here on this Thursday. And spent some time with Buffalo Commons and learned a little bit about them and talked about our weather last night. So, got John coming in here next. Should be a little quieter day today. And then Paul will be in here at drive time and get you a little bit more specifics on that weather. Maybe get some, maybe able to nail down the weekend just a little bit more, too. So that should do it for me. I appreciate it. Thank you so much. And we will talk to you again tomorrow. And when we do, it'll be Friday.
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2: The New York Knicks are one win away from an NBA championship after completing the greatest comeback in NBA Finals history. They were down 29 and came all the way back to defeat the Spurs 107-106. OG Anunoby had the tip in after a Jalen Brunson miss that gave New York the lead with 1.2 seconds left. Anunoby also hit 7 threes and ended with 33 points. Brunson was the leading scorer of the game with 36 points. Game 5 will be on Saturday back in San Antonio. The Stanley Cup Final continues on Thursday with Game 5 between the Hurricanes and the Golden Knights. The puck is set to drop at 8 Eastern and the series is tied at 2 apiece. The FIFA World Cup also starts on Thursday with two matches out of Group A. First, Mexico takes on South Africa at 3 Eastern. Then South Korea takes on Czechia at 10 Eastern. And in baseball, the White Sox held on 2-1 against the Braves. Chicago is in first place in the AL Central.
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4: Hi everyone, I'm Paisley Zadro from Arapahoe, a first-year student in the veterinary technology program at Nebraska College of Technical Agriculture. 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
9: A stretch of road between Overton and Sumner will be closed for the next couple of days for a repair. Dawson County Highway Superintendent Mark Christensen says Road 444 will be closed from just north of Road 756 to Road 759. The closure of that portion will be closed today through Sunday evening. Christensen says there is a dip in the pavement they want to address. The dip is just over a culvert for a Nebraska Public Power District canal. They will be replacing the concrete to make that portion smoother. Well, Nebraska Governor Jim Pillen has issued multiple emergency declarations to direct state resources to communities impacted by destructive weather across the state. The most urgent situation involves the South Fork Fire burning in Sioux County between Crawford and Harrison, where nearly 23,000 acres have been scorched since the wildfire was first reported Tuesday afternoon. State officials say the declaration allows for

0: coordinated response as crews work to contain the fast-moving fire. The Nebraska National Guard has deployed significant support, including a CH-47 Chinook helicopter, ground personnel, and additional equipment arriving to assist firefighting efforts. The governor has also issued separate declarations for two earlier Dawes County wildfires, the Ash Pole and Clay Creek fires, as well as a broader emergency proclamation for multiple counties damaged by severe storms in mid-May. Those actions unlock state resources and access to the governor's emergency fund to help cover response and recovery costs. For KRBN News, I'm Ellen Simmons.
1: 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And K253 CS Grand Island.
2: It'll be even bigger and more powerful. I'm Dave Anthony, Fox News. The attacks on Iran, President Trump tells Fox, are coming for a third night in a row.
3: We're killing them. Yes, killing them. They have no Navy. They have no Air Force. They have no anti-aircraft. You know, we're flying planes over the middle of Tehran.
2: And Fox's Jonathan Savage reports.
4: The downing of a U.S. Army helicopter has triggered a return to U.S. airstrikes and Iranian retaliation. President Trump says he'd like to seize Iran's Karg Island oil terminal, but doesn't think America has the stomach for it.
3: We did it with Venezuela. Venezuela's worked out great for everybody. We've taken millions and millions of barrels of oil out of Venezuela.
4: The president says he's spoken directly with top Iranian officials.
3: They're negotiating with us to make a deal.
5: Well, Mr.
3: It's
5: President,
3: hard for them because they are proud.
2: Now, Iran did launch missiles and drones at Gulf countries, the U.S. bases, calling the ceasefire practically meaningless now. Oil and gas prices have dropped since the peak of the surge in the conflict last month, but inflation keeps rising. Wholesale prices increased 1.1% last month from April, and Fox's Jenny Casola reports the annual inflation rate also rose more than expected.
6: For the year ending in May, the PPI rose 6.5%, the steepest increase since November of 2022, but core PPI for the year came in at 4.9%.
2: That is less than predicted. The core rate is inflation minus food and energy costs. A House vote that just ended has failed to approve a three-week extension for a key provision of the Foreign Intelligence Surveillance Act, which is set to expire tomorrow. Republican Congressman Jim Jordan tells Fox he supports that extra time to allow differences to be worked out in the warrantless spying some critics say could ensnare Americans.
7: But around 70% of the president's what's called his daily brief, when the intelligence community briefs the commander-in-chief, most of the information they give him comes from gathering the information gathered through this program on foreign targets.
2: Democrats oppose the extension. America's listening to Fox News.
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2: A crackdown on human smuggling of children brought into the U.S. during the surge of illegal immigration a few years ago. Acting Attorney General Todd Blanche says three men are facing charges.
11: All three are illegal aliens from Guatemala who allegedly took part in a wide-ranging conspiracy to smuggle more than a dozen children into the United States by scamming the system and exploiting the loopholes created by the last administration.
2: And there's also a roundup of alleged smugglers in Florida, just ahead of soccer's World Cup.
12: Police in and around Miami have been rounding up suspected human traffickers who have been attempting to smuggle women and children amidst the increase in tourism traffic associated with World Cup soccer games. Catherine Fernandez-Rundle is the prosecutor in Miami-Dade County.
13: We know when the good guys come,
5: the bad guys come too.
12: 12 men are now charged in this recent enforcement operation, including counts of traveling to meet minors. Human trafficking awareness public campaigns have been prevalent in other World Cup host cities like Seattle and Kansas City. In Miami, Eben Brown, Fox News.
2: Well, the first World Cup match in Miami will be played Monday. The tournament starts today with two contests.

0: U.S. and Mexico. The U.S. team's opener is tomorrow in Los Angeles. Some big banks are getting subpoenas.
1: Federal prosecutors are requesting information about debanking clients, refusing to open accounts or closing customers' accounts for political reasons. President Trump is suing J.P. Morgan for cutting him off after the 2021 Capitol riot. A judge in March dismissed a Trump family lawsuit against Capital One. Banks have been sharing information with the Treasury Department under an executive order President Trump signed last year. The subpoenas come from U.S. Attorney Jeanine Pirro's office, which is now coordinating with Treasury on the probe. The banks say clients are dropped because of legal or regulatory risks, not politics. Chris Foster, Fox News.
0: On Wall Street, a rebound from yesterday's big sell-off. The Dow is getting some back, gaining 228 points. The Nasdaq, though, is only up 20 right now. I'm Dave Anthony. This is Fox News.
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5: 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On this Thursday, we've got a lot coming up here in the next 4 hours right here on 880 KRVN. Time for our KRVN weather watch. Right now we are seeing most temperatures here throughout our listening area in the upper 60s and the lower 70s out in the Nebraska Panhandle, though it is a little bit cooler. Temperatures more in the upper 50s and the lower 60s. Then we do see some decently warm temperatures over north central Kansas, seeing some upper 70s, right now 78 degrees in Smith Center, and then certain locations of southeast Nebraska and northeast Kansas seeing some temperatures in the low 80s. A lot of cloud coverage is moving out of the area. It is starting to open up here, and some more sunny skies are poking through. Central Nebraska today is windy and then becoming sunny, not as warm. Highs in the upper 70s and northwest winds 20 to 30 with gusts to around 45 miles an hour. Tonight is clear and colder, lows in the upper 40s and northwest winds around 10 miles an hour in the evening, then becoming light. Friday is breezy, sunny, and warmer with highs in the upper 80s and southwest winds around 10, then becoming 15 to 25 in the afternoon. Behind a cold front today is slightly cooler than normal with highs in the mid-70s to low 80s. A strong high pressure builds in from the west. Northwest wind gusts of 40 to 45 are likely today before quickly diminishing tonight. Fire concerns are elevated to near critical over far southwest Nebraska and the western Sandhills. A red flag warning continues in the Panhandle through tomorrow evening. Highs warm into the mid-80s to low 90s tomorrow before another cold front drops highs into the low to mid-80s on Saturday. With the passage of the front, a few showers and thunderstorms are possible tomorrow night through Saturday, but mostly to the east of Highway 281. A few storms on Saturday could be strong to severe in the central and east, but widespread severe weather is unlikely. Sunday and Monday are even cooler with highs in the 70s. In northwest and north central Kansas today, sunny and windy with highs in the upper 70s and north winds 20 to 30, gusts up to 50 miles an hour. Tonight is clear, lows around 50, and northeast winds 5 to 15, becoming southeast after midnight. And Friday is sunny and breezy with highs around 90, south winds 10 to 20, increasing to 20 to 25 in the afternoon. Northeast Colorado, today it is sunny and windy, highs in the mid-70s. Northwest winds 20 to 30 with gusts up to 45 miles an hour. Tonight is clear, lows in the upper 40s, and south winds 10 to 15 after midnight. And Friday is sunny with highs around 90 and south winds 10 to 20 with gusts up to 35 miles per hour. Right now in Lexington, it is 68 degrees. The skies are opening up. It is windy. Winds out of the north at 29, gusting to 36 miles an hour. That is your KRVN Weather Watch. 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
1: 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Grains are mixed this morning ahead of what is expected to be a fairly quiet June WASDE report. Corn futures are lower, with the weekly export report showing continued strong demand for U.S. corn, and it's anticipated that the USDA may increase that number on today's report. The production for corn isn't expected to change much, with the average estimate at 15.9 billion bushels. Soybean futures are down while the product markets are gaining. As with corn, production numbers for beans aren't expected to change much, but the estimates for Brazil and Argentina are anticipated to increase as their harvest confirms record large crops. And wheat futures are mixed. The report is expected to show another decline in the winter wheat production. July corn is down 1 3/4 at 417 1/4. December down 2 1/4 at 444 1/2. July soybeans down 4 1/2 at 1118 1/2. November down 3 at 1135 1/2. July Chicago wheat down 1/2 at 587. September down 3/4 at 598 3/4. July Kansas City wheat up 4 1/2 at 635. September up 2 at 642 1/4. July soybean meal is up 140 at 303.30. July bean oil up 60 at 75.93. June live cattle are up 42 cents at 250.52. August up 37 at 241.87. August feeders up $1.27 at 355.65. September up 135 at 352.72. July lean hogs are down 50 cents at 96.35. August up 15 at 95.57. 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
5: Hello, America, and welcome again to the Ag Resource Market Watch with the latest news direct from the Chicago Board of Trade. I'm Dan Bossi on Thursday, the 11th of June. Chicago Board of Trade grain futures are slightly lower this morning. The market's down, if you will, ahead of the USDA crop report that'll be on 11 o'clock Chicago time. Now, prominently featured in today's June report will be the U.S. winter wheat production number. Trades is looking for a slight increase from May. A bigger soft red winter and possibly white winter wheat will, of course, add to that total. Now, longer term, the market's all focused on weather. There's been improvement in soil moisture content across much of the central U.S. in the last several weeks. That is, of course, giving ideas that maybe U.S. corn and soybean yields will be above trend line. Yet, it's still about July weather and August weather. July's a month for corn, August a month for soybeans. Those will be very key longer term, and those weather patterns are uncertain here today. Until next time, I'm Dan Bossi, this broadcast being brought to you by Ag Resource.
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13: We keep an eye on this wheat trade and wheat conditions as combines roll north. I'm Mark Oppel with your bottom line report. Along with weekly condition ratings, USDA puts out a wheat condition index. It encompasses a variety of factors. The 10-year average for that index for winter wheat in early June, 327. Well, this week, Oklahoma wheat scored a record low, 219, but it gets worse as we move north. Colorado scored just 211, Nebraska 170. Now, there's been no harvest yet in Colorado or Nebraska, and less than 10% in Kansas. Kansas, by the way, scored a 231. That's nearly 100 points below that 10-year average. And yet, July, Kansas City wheat came very close to the 52-week low, 527 and three quarters here at midweek. That's from back in mid-October. We do see Chicago, Kansas City, and Minneapolis futures finding buyers in here late week. This is the Bottom Line Report. Image Wellness says your health is your greatest wealth. Visit Image Wellness on Facebook. This morning's crop report will get a look from grain traders for an hour or two and then on to other world events. I'm Mark Oppold, wishing you a profitable day.
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15: Good morning. This is Brian Hansen here at Fort Pierre Livestock, Fort Pierre, South Dakota. 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Also have the Eric Iverson Angus Bull Sale. 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Then get on to 50 to 100 head of these baby calves about 12:30. 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Bull Sale to follow. Get into the pairs here with you. Dave Stover, Heifer Dispersion. 22 home raised black and baldy heifer pairs plus 59 head of home raised black and baldy pairs that are from 5 to 8 years old. Calves are all cut and vaccinated. Battle Creek Cattle Company dispersion of black heifers. There'll be 38 head of these home raised black heifer. Calves are all vaccinated. Cody Hanrahan with 23 Angus heifer pairs. They got Linscove LT Charlet calves on them. Lee Hicks, 25 black heifer and 3-year-old pair. Cody Hinman, 25 black and baldy heifer and 3-year-old pair with AI sired calves. Jack Knuckles with 30 head of black heifer pairs. Calves are worked. Lakeview Ranch, package of black heifer pair. Tom Greaves, they'll have 16 head of Hereford heifer pairs. They got big A-eyed calves. Fred Ritberger and Sons with 35 home-raised purebred Angus cows. They're 8 and 9s, all that age in town. Big calves on them. Bill and Barry Volberg, age dispersion, 35 home-raised Angus cows. They're 9s and 10s, all that age in town. Trace Larson with 90 head of black and baldy solid to broken mouth pair. Leon Scorn, 35 red Angus solid to broken mouth pair. Kurt and Julie Martinson with 25 home raised Angus solid to broken. Bob Dickman with 40 head of home raised black baldy and red baldy pairs from 5 to broken. Tanner Schnedeker with 30 head of big front end black broken mouth pair. Kyle Schultz, 25 black and baldy pairs from heifer to broken. Tom Laprith with 5 head of black heifer pair. Justin Vig, 14 black and baldy solid to broken mouth. Vandermeer, 7 head of home raised Angus pair. Bob Littow, 8 head of Angus young pair. Jason Gregg, 6 head of red broken mouth pair. Black Ranch with 23 black and red pair from 5 to broken plus more pair. Into the summer and fall calving and bred cattle, Tina Hudson fall calving dispersion, 55 home raised black cows from heifer to 8s all bred Angus, calf in the fall. Mike Elmore, fall dispersion, there'll be 85 home raised Angus cows. They're 3 to 9 years old due to calf in the fall. Dakota Winds Ranch with 22 home raised black cows from 3 to 9 plus 12 head of home raised black heifer, all fall calver. Vollmer and McPherson, fall dispersion, 35 black cows from 3 to broken. Bill and Barry Volberg, fall dispersion, 18 home-raised Angus 3 to 6-year-old. Bobby Ellsworth, fall dispersion, 35 home-raised black cows from 3 to broken. Ian Brovat, age dispersion, 30 black solid to broken mouth cows that are AI'd. Wetson Grubel, 6 head of black, 3 to broken mouth. Anderson, 9 head of black solid to broken mouth. Vandermeer, 14 home-raised Angus from young to solid. Then get into the cows that are calving soon. Here's Vandermeer, 14 home-raised Angus cows from 2 to 8. Say calf now. Kyle Schultz, calving dispersion. 10 head of black and baldy cows from young to broken. Bred Triangle S Angus due to calf now. From the Black Ranch, there'll be 150 head of black and red cows from 5 to broken mouth. They're due to calf this summer. Plus 100 head of black and red cows from 5 to broken due to calf in the fall. That's all on the books here for tomorrow, guys. Looks like 1,400 of these high-quality pairs as well as bred cattle. Then we'll get on to the Eric Iverson Angus Bull Sale. There'll be 7 head of these yearling Angus bulls. They're all semen checked. Several of them would qualify to work on heifers. So if you're needing some Angus bulls, you're needing some pairs or some summer or fall calving bred cattle, you sure don't want to miss this sale here tomorrow. Again, big run of weigh-ups at 7 o'clock in the morning. Then get on to 50 to 100 head of them baby calves at 12:30. Pairs and bred cattle at 1 o'clock Central Time. That's all here tomorrow at Fort Pierre Livestock. With that, I'll turn you back over to the studio. This has been Brian Hansen saying thanks for your business and thank you for listening.
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7: Good morning, I'm Lacey Shippey for the Rural Radio Network with a look at your cash livestock trade this morning. We have no new cash cattle trade developing just yet. No bids offered either, but asking prices are noted at 258 to 260 in Texas. The latest CME feeder cattle index was down 14 cents at 368.06. Box beef prices closed higher on Wednesday with choice up 38 cents at 393.28. Select up $1.23 at 375.70 with a movement of 107 loads. And Wednesday slaughter is estimated at 105,000 head, 1,000 head less than a week ago and 5,000 head less than a year ago. Hog prices closed higher yesterday, up 4 cents with a weighted average price of $97.52 on 4,693 head. The latest CME lean hog index was up 13 cents at $92.76. And pork cutout values are unchanged at $95.96. Yesterday's kill, estimated at 477,000 head, 1,000 head less than a week and a year ago. That's a look at your cash livestock trade this morning. 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
9: 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Brad Koyma from Koyma, Koyma & Varlick at Sioux Center, Iowa, joins us once again for this week's conversation. Since you brought up Fort Morgan, Colorado, could you give us the status on that? We haven't talked about it in a few weeks. They were locked out, right? And funny you said that, because I got a press release from the union about that yesterday. But kind of what is the status of that? And is it having a big impact on throughput for the beef industry?
10: Well, last question first. I don't think it's had an impact at all. Indeed, while that place was closed, you know, 3 weeks ago is when we were at 265. The all-time high was made while they were closed. So, you know, that still reflects, I think, just how short the supply of cattle is. My understanding here on that, to dig just a little deeper, obviously they're not killing this week again. They're still on strike. What is a little bit more of a maybe an interesting addendum to the whole thing, that this is not just the local Teamsters Union here that's going to bat here. My understanding is, and that was as per your press release, I saw the same one, but having heard from a little bit of, you know, some of the people that I talk around that network with, I think that's the new staying way. But these are the head honchos of this Teamsters Union that are there and, you know, would give the appearance that they really want to, you know, make this a hill to die on or whatever, for the union. So, I would say that the negotiations are going to be taken very seriously and led by, the head of the whole Teamsters deal, my understanding is. Now, the timing of the whole thing, Chad, is not lost. The irony of it. I mean, you're at a time when the backers are losing money like a sieve. Not that I'm, you know, in charge of their sympathy club here, but I don't know how much leverage. It's hard to get people to work, though, in a place like that. So we'll see how this all pans out. I don't know. I would say this is going to last a little longer. It's going to later rather than sooner. I don't know that the packer is highly incentivized to get something going. I mean, because he's losing money on everything he's killing. So we'll see.
9: Well, let's talk about the big news story. And like you say, what kind of set off the fireworks last week. And that is the New World screwworm situation. And I had kind of an interesting, the back of my head, I thought to myself, well, you know, this is not new to the United States. The United States eradicated this in the 50s and 60s. And I can't remember what order, if it was the Southeast first and then the plains or the other way around. But I don't, do you have any perspective on that? You know, when it was here, how long of an effort was it to get rid of that pest? And any thoughts on that?
10: Well, unfortunately, you know, if one is going to be in this business, you're forced to research topics you never thought you would have to, right? Wow. Almost 4 years is how long it took to eradicate it in the 60s. Now, you know, have we made some giant leaps in science between now and then? Of course. Talked to somebody this morning, boots on the ground right there. And you know, talking about the 7 confirmed cases, 2 make sense, 5 seem like outliers. You can tell they're still trying to work through, I would say, the protocol that they're doing, you know, with saturating the flies in those areas, yada, yada. You know, like where the very first one was, those cattle were in that area were quarantined only for 48 hours and then inspected and then been allowed to leave. Okay. So I'm counting to 10, trying to figure out how to respond to some of this stuff. I mean, this is 2026. There's multiple products that treat this stuff. The notion that you're going to have some major die-off of cattle because of something like this, I mean, the way this thing's been treated and publicized, that you would think Ebola is at the doorstep or something here. This is a pest. All right. This is a worm. There's going to be more cattle that die from bloat this year than die from this thing. Okay. I would love it if we could move on. And a veterinary friend of ours, right? I said to him, well, give me your insight here. And he said, you got a dog? Yeah. And he said, you give the dog, from time to time, you give him a heartworm pill? Yeah, of course. He said, that's the way it's going to be with cattle for a while. The protocol is going to be that they're going to have the same ingredient, ivermectin, is in that heartworm pill you give your dog. That basically is the same thing, derivative of that, that goes into livestock. So, I mean, we just got to change protocol here and get on with our lives. And somebody can say, "Oh, Brad, you don't care about America." Baloney. I'm not a packer. butt boy at all. In fact, at the 52 years I've fed, I have never had a formula deal or no affiliation or anything like that. They know that anybody that knows me knows I'm a price discovery and an independent producer supporter. But look what's happening here. We've extended this deal so long now that we've allowed Mexico to build up their infrastructure to the point where they love it.

0: this way, right? And we're at the risk of losing our own infrastructure, whether it's feed yards or whether it's kill capacity. We've got to think about the unintended consequences of what's going on here. We need to move on and protect our U.S. industry. Did you know that the United States is the number one importer for beef in the world? The number one importer, more than China? What in the world? Let's raise our own. That's what I think.
1: So to dig into that a little bit deeper, and again, this is kind of inside Brad's brain, but are we beyond that point? You know, has that infrastructure changed so much? If we change protocols today, if we tried to keep it kind of a North American thing, like what you were talking about before, is there time to salvage that, or are we too far down the road, do you think?
0: I feel like we're on an off ramp that there probably is no turning back from, to a degree at least. I mean, is anybody hearing about some die-off of old cattle that they can't get processed in Mexico? Of course not. I mean, they have figured out a way to get these cattle slaughtered, harvested. Now, where's that beef ending up? Three guesses, and the only two that make any difference are is the United States of America, right? I mean, you know, it's I worry that. Now, is Mexico an ideal place to feed cattle, large feedlots, lack of feed, climate? No, I mean, is it going to, did we flip a switch and never going to see one again? No, no, I don't believe that either. But, when they reopen the border, it won't be like it was. And so we'll have to adapt. We'll have to figure out, you know, is this beef on dairy issue big enough to fill in the gaps? We're going to be able to restock, or, you know, and maybe even a bigger issue yet is, will those folks in Texas, will they dare to retain heifers until they know for sure that they've got this screwworm situation eradicated? That's where, you know, it's raining there. The first monster moisture change for them in 2 years started to rain there this spring. And I think, you know, they really, really want to try to, you know, start the expansion phase down there. So a lot of balls in the air. But I would say that things will not ever go quite back to where they were. But I hope we can at least maintain most of the structure that we have now. We don't need another plant to close. And I'm not a fan of the Packer, like I tried to state. But you need to be able to, the next time we have one too many, you're going to wish you had some more slaughter capacity.
1: Sure. Yeah, absolutely. Yep. It's a balance for sure. Brad Coima and Varlick at Sioux Center, Iowa, on our today's cattle call program. And again, put your comments in there. We want to have these interactions, great interactions in the past. Continue to put those comments, hit that subscribe button. And again, thanks to Blue Chip Herefords, the Blue Chip, the Baldy Maker, for being our sponsor on Cattle Call again this week. Have a great week. We'll talk to you next week on Cattle Call.
2: 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It is time for our KRVN Weather Watch. Right now, we are seeing a lot of temperatures here throughout central and eastern Nebraska in the upper 60s and the lower 70s, but a little bit cooler as you head into more northern and panhandle locations. Temperatures more in the upper 50s and the lower 60s. Northeast Colorado seeing temperatures in the low 60s, and then out in northwest Kansas, the upper 60s and lower 70s. And then as you get into certain areas of north central Kansas, seeing some upper 70s and low 80s. Right now, 81 degrees in Smith Center. Still some partly cloudy skies here in central Nebraska, but a lot of that cloud coverage is moving to the southeast and the northeast of Nebraska. And other than that, we are seeing a lot of sunny skies here as we get into the midday hours. Central Nebraska today is windy and not as warm, with highs in the upper 70s and northwest winds 20 to 30, with gusts to around 45 miles per hour. Tonight is clear and colder, lows in the upper 40s. Northwest winds around 10 miles per hour in the evening, then becoming light. And Friday is breezy, sunny, and warmer, highs in the upper 80s. Southwest winds around 10 miles an hour, then becoming south at 15 to 25 in the afternoon. Northwest and north central Kansas today, sunny and windy with highs in the upper 70s and north winds 20 to 30 with gusts up to 50 miles an hour. Tonight is clear and lows around 50 with northeast winds 5 to 15, and bright. Friday is sunny and breezy with highs around 90. Northeast Colorado today, it is sunny and windy with highs in the mid-70s. Tonight is clear, lows in the upper 40s. And Friday, we'll see highs get back into the just around 90. South winds 10 to 20 with gusts to around 35 miles per hour. Right now, the current temperature in Lexington, 67 degrees. It is fair and windy, but again, the sun is now poking out. Winds are blowing out of the north at 26, gusting to 39 miles an hour. That is your 880 KRVN Weather Watch. 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
1: 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July corn is down a half at 418 and a half. December down 1 1/2 at 445 and a quarter. July soybeans down a nickel at 1118. November down 3 1/4 at 1135 and a quarter. July Chicago wheat is up 3/4 at 588 and a quarter. September up a half at $6. July Kansas City wheat up 6 1/2 at 637. September up 4 at 644 and a quarter. June live cattle are up 67 cents at 250.77. August up 22 at 241.72. August feeders up 170 at 356.07. September up 162 at 353. July lean hogs down 40 cents at 96.45. August up 22 at 95.65. And class 3 milk for July up 2 pennies at 16.43 here on the Rural Radio Network.
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4: 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It is time to check in with Adam Marshall of Adam Marshall Land and Auction. Adam, good morning. What's coming up?
5: 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So really a broad reach for all these items being here in Nebraska on that statewide equipment auction. Got another one coming up on July 14th. 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We do have an 08 John Deere 8430 mechanical front tractor, real sharp unit. There's a 2023 John Deere 5060E mechanical front tractor with cab, just 25 hours on that one. 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We have a TNT 34-foot by 50-foot calving barn with pens and an office area as well. 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We got a 2021 Highline BP663 Top Gun bale processor. 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

0: This is Jeff Rogers with the Lexington Livestock Market. 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In the consignments, here's 3 Angus 4-year-old pairs with black white face calves, Randy Ryan. 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
2: 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High quality pairs and bred cattle, 1 o'clock Central, 12 noon Mountain Time. Iverson Angus Bull Sale to follow. In the pairs, Stover Dispersion. There'll be 81 head of these home raised. Black and Baldy pairs from heifer to 8. Battle Creek Cattle Dispersion of heifers, 38 head of black heifer pair. Hanrahan, 23 Angus heifer pair with Charlet calves. Hicks, 25 black heifer and 3-year-old pair. Herman, 25 black and Baldy heifer and 3-year-old. Knuckles, 30 head of black heifer pair. Green with 16 head of Hereford heifer pair. Fred Ripberger and Sons, 35 home-raised purebred Angus pairs from 8 to 9. Bill and Barry Volberg, 35 home-raised Angus pairs are 9s and 10s. Larson, 90 head of black and Baldy solid to broken mouth pair. Etzcorn, 35 red Angus solid to broken mouth. Martinson, 25 home-raised Angus solid to broken. Dickman with 40 head of home-raised black Baldy and red Baldy, 5 to broken mouth. Snedeker, 30 head of black broken mouth pair. Schultz, 35 black and Baldy heifer to broken mouth. Black Ranch, 30 head of black and red pair from 5 to broken. Into the summer and fall calving bred cattle. Hudson Fall Dispersion, 55 home raised black cows, heifer to 8. Elmore Fall Dispersion, 85 home raised Angus cows from 3 to 9. Dakota Winds Ranch, 34 black cows from heifers to broken. Vollmer and McPherson, 35 black cows from 3 to broken. Black Ranch with 300 head of black and red cows from 5 to broken mouth, plus another 2 to 300 of these young, solid, and broken mouth bred cattle and pair. Again, this Friday, big run of whips at 7 in the morning. Pairs and bred cattle, 1 o'clock Central, 12 noon Mountain Time. That's all this Friday, Fort Pierre Livestock.
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2: 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Tehran called the White House Situation Room and asked President Trump

0: Last night, U.S. forces hit Iran hard with 49 Tomahawk missiles. The president says Iran's Navy, Air Force, radar, anti-aircraft, and all other defense forms are gone. Fox has learned the Trump Fraud Task Force is cutting off funding to the L.A. Homeless Service Agency. The billions spent on homelessness there has been a big California campaign issue. 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
5: Stocks are gaining as traders look beyond the Iran conflict and another disappointing report on inflation. The producer price index, prices at the wholesale level, rose 1.1% last month, up 6.5% for the year ending in May, and up 4.9% on an annual basis, excluding food and energy. Crude oil prices are moderating at $92 a barrel for Brent crude, $89 for West Texas Intermediate. Oracle shares are down more than 11%. Its quarter was stronger than predicted, but Oracle revealed huge spending plans to build out artificial intelligence. Volkswagen says it's planning thousands of job cuts in Germany by the end of the year, approximately 19,000 positions eliminated. That's your Fox Business Report. I'm Ginny Cosolda. Invested in you.
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9: 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John Willis back with you on 880 KRVN. Right now, the current temperature in Lexington sitting at 67 degrees. It is going to be a cooler day here today, and also a day where we see a lot of wind making its way through our area. So we will continue to talk about all things weather here coming up in the next couple of hours right here on 880 KRVN. Top of the hour will be another check of your 880 KRVN Weather Watch. Then at 11:10, we'll have another market report from the Rural Radio Network. 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Then at 11:45-ish, Paul Perkins will join me, and we will talk about your regional ag weather update. So all that and more is coming up here. 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
10: I'm Bill Hemmer, and these are the most impactful moments in American history. It was the summer of 1936, and athletes and spectators from around the world gathered in Berlin, Germany. Adolf Hitler intended for these Olympic Games to showcase a racial hierarchy with Aryan speed, strength, and endurance on full display. But along came Jesse Owens, a 22-year-old African-American man born in Oakville, Alabama. In 1936, Owens arrived in Berlin. No one in the crowd, especially Hitler, was prepared for what they were about to witness. Owens ran 100 meters, 200 meters. He jumped, he sprinted, securing not one but four gold medals at the Games. Hitler watched as a proud black man stood atop a podium, saluting the United States of America. For more, go to foxnewspodcast.com. I'm Bill Hemmer, Fox News.
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2: The New York Knicks are one win away from an NBA championship after completing the greatest comeback in NBA Finals history. They were down 29 and came all the way back to defeat the Spurs 107-106. OG Anunoby had the tip in after a Jalen Brunson miss that gave New York the lead with 1.2 seconds left. Anunoby also hit 7 threes and ended with 33 points. Brunson was the leading scorer of the game with 36 points. Game 5 will be on Saturday back in San Antonio. The Stanley Cup Final continues on Thursday with Game 5 between the Hurricanes and the Golden Knights. The puck is set to drop at 8 Eastern and the series is tied at 2 apiece. The FIFA World Cup also starts on Thursday with two matches out of Group A. First, Mexico takes on South Africa at 3 Eastern. Then South Korea takes on Czechia at 10 Eastern. And in baseball, the White Sox held on 2-1 against the Braves. Chicago is in first place in the AL Central.
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10: A warning sign required under a recent adopted City of Grand Island ordinance helped prevent a local resident from losing $8,000 to a scam earlier this year, demonstrating the real-world impact of the city's efforts to protect residents from cryptocurrency-related fraud. On March 4th, police responded to a report involving a resident who had been instructed by a scammer to deposit money into a cryptocurrency kiosk. Before completing the transaction, the resident read the warning signage posted on the kiosk and recognized several red flags associated with common fraud schemes. The resident stopped the transaction and contacted authorities, preventing a potential loss of $8,000. Grand Island Police Department Officer Sean Cook gives a scope of how common this scam is in the community.
11: Cryptocurrency scams are probably our largest growing scam in which we're seeing victims of right now. We're over $300,000 in victims lost so far this year.
10: City officials encourage residents to remain cautious of unsolicited calls, emails, and messages requesting payment through cryptocurrency. Anyone who believes they may be the target of a scam should contact local law enforcement before sending money. Well, after spending 4 weeks at the National Quarantine Unit at the University of Nebraska Medical Center, three former passengers from the MV Hondius have returned to their home states for continued monitoring for the next 2 weeks under the jurisdiction of their local and state public health departments. The CDC requested the individuals from the cruise ship associated with Hantavirus remain at the NQU through Sunday, May 31st, Eight of the former passengers have now left the unit. Travel for the former passengers was coordinated through the Administration of Strategic Preparedness and Response and each passenger's local and state health department. The individuals did not travel commercially, and appropriate biocontainment measures were in place during their transport.

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3: A hazmat incident at the Pentagon. I'm Lisa Brady, Fox News. The Pentagon just confirming a hazardous materials investigation first reported by fire officials in Arlington, Virginia. They are monitoring the situation and telling people to avoid the area as a precaution.
4: Right now it is an indication, an alarm that there's hazardous material, but we have not received any confirmation that there's actually hazardous material in the building.
3: Fox's Lucas Tomlinson at the White House.
4: We have a statement that just came out from the Pentagon, from Pentagon spokesman Sean Parnell. I'll read it for our audience. It says, quote, the Pentagon has sophisticated systems to ensure the safety of the building and its occupants. These systems have detected an air quality issue necessitating precautionary measures until we determine its significance. The department is executing standard protection protocols, including a shelter in place for the affected area. Response teams are in place and ready to support the building.
3: So again, at this point, there's no confirmation of anything hazardous found, only a device picking up a biohazardous scent, and the Pentagon's hazmat team is investigating. Iran's top negotiator just posting a warning about wrong strategies and impulsive decisions. This as President Trump threatens a third night of strikes.
5: Overnight, the U.S. military unleashed powerful strikes against the Iranian regime. According to U.S. Central Command, Iranian military surveillance sites and air defense systems were hit along with a number of radar positions. This was all taking place as the president was in the Situation Room. He was speaking with Fox News on the phone, telling us that 49 Tomahawk missiles were used to hit locations as close as 40 miles from the capital of Tehran.
3: Fox's Trey Yingston, Tel Aviv. Iran responding with more attacks on Gulf neighbors. On Capitol Hill, the House failing to pass a temporary extension of a key surveillance tool set to expire at midnight tomorrow, now further complicated by opposition to the president's choice for acting director of national intelligence. America is listening to Fox News.
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3: A trio of rulings just out from the U.S. Supreme Court relating to how bankruptcy proceedings should work.
9: In Keithley versus Buddy Ayers, the court sided with Keithley. He was accused of failing to disclose a personal injury lawsuit in his bankruptcy proceedings due to financial motive. The Supreme Court found having a motive to conceal potential finances itself isn't enough to warrant dismissing his personal injury case. In FS Credit Opportunities Corp. versus Saba Capital Masters Fund, the justices ruled against allowing activist investors to sue public companies after those companies have opted into a rule that limits the activist investors' voting power. And in Abuamu versus the U.S., the justices ruled that charges must be filed against an individual accused of a crime in the district where the crime was committed.
3: Fox's Jessica Rosenthal. So as the Supreme Court's current term winds down, still awaiting decisions on the most closely watched cases, including birthright citizenship, President Trump just posting his latest support for ending it. His executive order aiming to limit birthright for children of illegal immigrants was challenged as unconstitutional. A ribbon-cutting ceremony for a new U.S.-Canada bridge is canceled tomorrow. The opening of the bridge delayed.
10: The Gordie Howe International Bridge, jointly owned by Canada and the state of Michigan, was expected to open to traffic later this month and now won't. A statement from the Windsor-Detroit Bridge Authority says Canada and the United States have agreed to delay the opening of the bridge, taking the necessary time to resolve any outstanding issues. It doesn't say what those issues are. President Trump has in the past threatened to block the bridge's opening, demanding at least 50% U.S. federal government ownership and better trade deals. Canada paid for construction to be paid back with toll revenues. The bridge would ease construction of the Ambassador Bridge and the Detroit-Windsor Tunnel. Chris Foster, Fox News.
3: Congressional Democrats are investing.

0: Investigating the president's threats to block the Gordie Howe Bridge. Wall Street is rallying. Right now, the Dow is up 310 points, back over 50K. The S&P and the NASDAQ also in the green. I'm Lisa Brady. This is Fox News.
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3: It is 11:07 on this Thursday, June 11th. John Willis back with you on 880 KRVN, and it's time for our KRVN Weather Watch. Right now, throughout much of our listening area here in central and eastern locations in Nebraska, seeing mainly the upper 60s and the lower 70s. Right now in the Nebraska Panhandle, it is a little bit cooler with temperatures in the lower 60s. Also seeing some upper 60s in northeast Colorado and northwest Kansas. And then it does get warmer in north central Kansas. Some upper 70s and lower 80s right now, 82 degrees in the Smith Center area. Right now, the cloud coverage has continued to move out, especially in central areas. The only place still seeing some cloud coverage is out in northeast Nebraska and southeast Nebraska along with northeast Kansas. But for the most part, things are clearing up and the sun is coming out here today. Central Nebraska today is windy and will become sunny. Not as warm with highs in the upper 70s and northwest winds 20 to 30 with gusts to around 45 miles an hour. Tonight is clear and colder. Lows are in the upper 40s and northwest winds around 10 in the evening, then becoming light. Friday, breezy, sunny, warmer, highs in the upper 80s and southwest winds around 10, then becoming south of 15 to 25 miles an hour in the afternoon. In northwest and north central Kansas today, sunny and windy with highs in the upper 70s. North winds 20 to 30 with gusts up to 50 miles an hour, decreasing to 40 this afternoon. Tonight is clear and lows around 50. Northeast winds 5 to 15, becoming southeast of 5 to 10 miles an hour after midnight. Friday is sunny and breezy with highs around 90 and south winds 10 to 20, increasing to 20 to 25 in the afternoon. And in northeast Colorado today, sunny and windy, highs in the mid-70s. Northwest winds 20 to 30 with gusts up to 45 miles an hour. Tonight, clear lows in the upper 40s, and Friday is sunny with highs around 90. Right now, Lexington, 68 degrees and fair winds blowing out of the north at 18, gusting to 26 miles an hour. That is your KRVN Weather Watch. 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
7: Good morning, I'm Lacey Shippey for the Rural Radio Network, and it's time to take a look at our midday livestock trade with livestock market analyst Kyle Bumstead. And Kyle, we are currently up just a little bit here in both fats and the feeders. Tell me what you're making of today's trade.
8: Well, Lacey, it's been a roller coaster, the upside and the downside. Currently, we've got August feeder cattle here up $1.87 at 356 and a quarter. They just come off their lows here of 352.77 here from about an hour ago when the CDC came out and said they're something about a level three emergency response to screwworm. The government's in it, so screwworm, they're going to screw it up. The government's involved, so that's where we're at there. But on the cash side of things here, that's more important. We've got feeder cattle index up $2.04 here at 370.

0: 10. Daily average is $366.90 on 4,418 head. We did see El Reno $9 higher at $353, so that's looking good there. On the live cattle side of things here, we've seen some decent move as well. We've got bids up to $255 on the Fed Cattle Exchange here in Kansas and Texas. Everybody's asking $258, $260, and right now we've got the June board sitting at $250.90. So I think in order to get this board here in August up to that $243 to $244 area resistance, we're going to have to trade some $258 to $260 here this week in order to get that done. But back to the feeder cattle market here, I would like to see these feeders in August take out that 358.10 area on a closing basis. That's that 100-day moving average that's been acting as resistance there. That's something here that needs to happen here sooner than later. I would like to see that happen, but with this cash market doing what it's doing, we should have some support here on any hard breaks. We are seeing some good commercial buying here in all the feeders and the live cattle here today as we move throughout the session. So very, very quiet as far as the cash cattle front here. I'm looking for trade to start to develop here either late today or tomorrow, and history tells us when we're waiting late in the week that the cash bids have been steady to higher than the previous weeks.
1: Thank you, Kyle. That is livestock market analyst Kyle Bumstead joining us for a look at your midday trade here on the Rural Radio Network.
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1: 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Grains are reacting fairly quietly so far to the just-released WASDE report. Crude oil is just slightly higher, and even with the increased attacks in the Middle East, as the war with Iran still has no resolution in sight, corn futures are 4 cents lower as the production estimates were raised for Brazil and Argentina, which was anticipated before the release of that report. U.S. exports have also been increased. Soybeans are 6 to 8 cents lower, and wheat futures are mixed as all wheat production was projected to be down 18 million from last month, largely on smaller hard red winter wheat production. We'll have a more in-depth look at that report shortly with Mike Zuzulo. July corn is down 4 1/4 at 414 3/4. December down 4 3/4 at 442. July soybeans down 8 1/2 at 1114 1/2. November down 5 3/4 at 1132 3/4. July Chicago wheat down 1 1/4 at 586 1/4. September down 1 1/2 at 598. July Kansas City wheat up 3 1/4 at 633 3/4. September up 1/2 at 640 3/4. July soybean meal up 60 at 302.50. July bean oil up 14 at 75.47. June live cattle are up 80 cents at 250.90. August up 77 at 242.27. August feeders are up 292 at 357.30. September up 282 at 354.20. July lean hogs down 40 at 96.45. 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
1: 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John Willis back with you on 880KRVN. Well, the Nebraska Cattlemen holding their mid-year meeting today, and with more, here is Steve White.
2: Nebraska Cattlemen gather for the mid-year meeting in Cozad, and no shortage of topics. Craig Uden from Nebraska Cattlemen, you're just down the road. You're here in Dawson County. In Dawson County, we've dealt with a lot, including those wildfires. We've got more fires burning. Nebraska Cattlemen, though, has raised a lot of money through a lot of help to help with that relief.
3: We certainly have, Steve. Thanks for having me. Currently, we're pushing $2.1 million, and there's more money coming in. We're getting some applications. We got people that are wanting to submit applications. They're needing to find out what their losses are. And I couldn't be any more proud of our members, particularly our team at Nebraska Cattlemen. We did an old-fashioned telethon. But the donations just keep rolling in. Even here, we've picked up money. It's unbelievable, the goodness of people. Actually, 48 out of 50 states, and there's about 8 or 9 countries that have donated through our program. So 100% of our proceeds go back to the fire relief. We keep nothing, and you do not have to be a member of Nebraska Cattlemen. So we know people are hurting. I mean, we've seen fire. We're waiting for the locusts, and maybe it'll rain one of these days, but it's been a long year, and this meeting's been heavily attended yesterday, and a lot of people today. We got a lot of topics.
2: Well, very good. That is Craig Uden from Nebraska Cattlemen joining us at mid-year meeting. I'm Steve White on KRVN.
1: Thank you, Steve. We will continue to check in with Steve throughout the midday show from the Nebraska Cattlemen at mid-year meeting.
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1: 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It is 11:18. Well, new world screwworm threatens Purton not just to livestock, but domesticated animals as well. Rod Bain looks at USDA, NWS prevention, and eradication efforts to protect pets, as well as what pet owners in impacted areas can do to keep their animals safe.
6: Concerns about new world screwworm have centered on impacts to the nation's livestock industry. Yet, Agriculture Secretary Brooke Rollins brought up this consideration during discussions on NWS detections in the U.S.
7: Check your pets.
6: That message applies to residents within quarantine zones around NWS points of detection and those along the U.S.-Mexico border. As for the why,
7: it's a parasitic fly larva that can burrow into the flesh of a living animal and can cause serious complications, which can lead to death of that animal if it is untreated. They can infest livestock, pets, wildlife.
6: With NWS larvae usually burrowing within wounds of an animal, the secretary says when it comes to pets, as an example,
7: in some of the cases that have been found within 20, 30, 60 miles of the Mexican border in Mexico, many of those were feline cats and dogs.
6: Now, some things pet owners should know, starting with what to watch out for.
7: Draining or enlarged wounds and signs of discomfort in animals. Looking for the screwworm larvae, which look like maggots and eggs, in or around body openings.
6: Animal movement is restricted within NWS quarantine zones, such as the one established after the South Texas detection. The reason?
7: This fly typically moves great distances because humans move animals, not because the fly flies to new areas. The response to this pest will entail our producers and companion animal owners to follow animal movement guidelines and restrictions and not move animals near the zone without proper treatment and inspections in place.
6: In addition, there are travel restrictions associated with pets and service animals arriving from New World screwworm affected countries.
7: We have deployed additional trained dogs, our USDA dogs, down to the border that will be working with all crossing and all pets that are crossing, and we'll be limiting those pretty significantly now going forward.
6: Secretary Rollins adds,
7: if you suspect your animal is infested with screwworm, contact your state animal health official or the USDA area veterinarian in charge immediately. All their information, contact, etc., is on the website screwworm.gov.
6: I'm Rod Bain reporting for the U.S. Department of Agriculture in Washington, D.C.
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12: I'm Jerry Willis, and this is the Fox Business Report.
13: Stocks are recovering ground today. Investors are bargain hunting after a sell-off in tech shares. Intel, Micron Technology, Marvell Technology, and Nvidia are all higher today. Crude oil prices have been mixed to lower as traders continue to monitor developments in the Iran conflict. However, Oracle shares are losing ground. The software and cloud computing company reported an upbeat quarter, but revealed steep spending plans for its artificial intelligence building. Investors are looking past another report suggesting inflation rose in May. The producer price index, prices at the wholesale level, jumped 1.1% on higher energy costs, up 6.5% for the year, and up 4.9% excluding food and energy. That's your Fox Business Report. I'm Jenny Coselda. Invested in you.
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1: 11:25 here on this Thursday, and it's time to check back in with Steve White, who is at the Nebraska Cattlemen Mid-Year Meeting.
2: Steve White coming to you from the Nebraska Cattlemen Mid-Year Meeting. New World Screwworm is a hot topic, something we're talking a lot about. Dr. Jared Walahosky, veterinarian in the area. What's kind of your message to producers as we learn more about this situation here?

0: our primary message this morning is to be vigilant in looking for and understanding what the signs of a new world screwworm infestation is versus normal fly infestation, and make sure that we are forward thinking in those instances, that we get ahead of it because it is treatable.
1: Let's somebody know about it so we can get it dealt with.
0: This is one that's treatable. We have approved products for that. The animals will recover if we catch it and deal with it. So make sure that you are proactive in expecting your animals and be able to treat them effectively.
1: But can you kind of explain to folks what's the mechanism by which it can cause so much concern then?
0: So the difference between new world screwworm and what we would consider to be a normal screwworm is that these larvae feed on live tissue. Typically, normal fly larvae feed externally. These actually burrow into live tissue. And so the wound that you see is probably much greater underneath the surface. That's why it's so painful for the animals that have it.
1: Dr. Jared Walahosky joining us here at the Nebraska Cattlemen Mid-Year Meeting.
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2: 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John Willis back with you on 880 KRVN. It is time for a roundtable here on the Midday Show. Going to talk about everything coming up in the next couple of hours right here on the Rural Voice of Nebraska. 880 KRVN. It is a cooler day here throughout our listening area. Temperature right now in Lexington is at 69 degrees. We're only going to see temperatures for the most part get into the 70s. A lot of wind as well today, so a couple of different things we'll be watching out for. We'll hear more in just about 15 minutes in our

0: our regional ag weather update as Paul Perkins will join me here in studio. Jason Jorgensen is in for our check of sports. Got a lot of things happening this week, including the West Nebraska football and volleyball all-star game. We'll talk about that and more. And then Bob Brogan is in for our check of business and a check of how the stocks are doing here on this Thursday. We're going to lead things off, though, with our farm director, Steve White. Steve, who is at the Nebraska Cattlemen Mid-Year Meeting. Steve, happy Thursday. How are you?
1: I'm doing great, John. As mentioned, here in Cozad, having a great day.
0: Yeah, how's it gone so far out there?
1: Yeah, I'm talking to a lot of cattle producers. They're telling me as far as their middle of the year meeting goes, their summer meeting, usually that's the time to come play golf and hang out and have a good time. But with between drought, wildfire, this new world screwworm, they've got a really full agenda here.
0: Yeah, no kidding. Well, what do you and the farm team have coming up for us today?
1: Yeah, so coming up in Ag News, we'll be talking more about some of those issues. Then at 12:19, Alex Makavica talks about something called the Prime Program. 12:45, we'll hear from Laura Field. She's the executive vice president of this organization, the Nebraska Cattlemen. And then Alex Makavica will be meeting back with us at 1:17. As we're learning about, I believe it's called the Nebraska Corn Growers, but I need to double check on that. It'll be great.
0: Yeah,
1: that's all I need to tell you. It'll be awesome.
0: Well, great stuff, Steve. Appreciate it. Enjoy the rest of your day out there.
1: All right. Thanks, John.
0: You bet. Again, that's all coming up here from our farm team. Again, we will continue to hear from Steve, some of his remotes out at the Nebraska Cattlemen Mid-Year Meeting here today. Jason Jorgensen now joins us here in our KRVN studio in Lexington. Jason, what's coming up in sports today?
2: Everybody is still talking about and buzzing about that NBA game last night. Even people who are not diehard NBA fans anymore. Huh. I turned that thing on twice. Each time I turned it on, it was 25 to 30 point game.
0: Yeah.
2: I mean, San Antonio scored over 70 points in the first half. I'll have to admit I didn't turn it back. I guess I did early on in the third, and it still was like 24 points. Goes to show this beauty of sports.
0: Yeah, a 29-point comeback in the NBA Finals is kind of absurd, especially with how it was still a decently low-scoring game. It's not like they were scoring in the 120s.
2: Oh, and some big mistakes by the Spurs down the stretch. I'm not sure if the sun came up today in Central Texas after that. So we'll touch on that a little bit. Also, there's been a little bit of recruiting news trickle through here this time of the year. And you alluded to it, to All-Star Games this weekend at Scotts Bluff. Number of area kids involved. We will discuss that.
0: Yeah, great stuff coming up here in sports. Bob Brogan, how are stocks here on this Thursday?
3: Things are up right now, but certainly the tensions are still there. U.S. equities gaining today, bolstered by a rebound in chip stocks. But the advance was capped as U.S.-Iran tensions are ramping up. So right now, the Dow up over 300. The S&P and the NASDAQ also up.
0: All that and more coming up on Midday. First up, our market report at 1140 is brought to you by Hayden Outdoors, the brand that sells the land. Let's kick things off with Mike Zuzolo.
4: Good morning. I'm Lacey Shippey for the Rural Radio Network, and it's time for our Midday Commodity Market Update with Mike Zuzolo of Global Commodity Analytics. And Mike, of course, taking a look at these markets here today, we have to take into consideration this WASDE report that just came out. The reaction seems fairly minimal, I'd say, because of this report. Talk to me about the key features that you pulled out of these numbers here today.
5: Well, I think the big thing that I pulled out, Lacey, was that we didn't see much of an increase in terms of the ending stocks when it came to the key grain markets. Now, in the U.S., I should say, and in fact, we actually saw the U.S. wheat number drop. And I would say, for me, the USDA seems most on the ball or on track in real time with the wheat, as they took a half a bushel yield out of the wheat crop again this month, and they took the carryover down from 762 to 744. This comes really close to my estimate of 700 even, with a little bit lower yield than where USDA is at even at this stage. The corn and beans, less friendly for sure, I think at this point I can say, because we are making some new lows in the July beans, and those new lows in the July beans have actually pulled the wheat back. We made new highs in both soft red and hard red wheat, after those wheat numbers were seen, but we're pulling that back now, and the wheat's turning more back towards a pre-report mindset as the July soybeans find more resistance and a little bit, they're opening up on the selling side with July now trading down at around

0: 12 as 11, 12 and a quarter for a current low. So we're back into an $11 range, which is going to be an important psychological range, I think, as we head into the end of the week.
1: And when we take a look at the corn numbers, folks were anticipating seeing a change in the exports because of the demand we've had for U.S. corn. Tell me a little bit about what you saw happen there.
0: Yeah, we got a 25 million bushel increase in old crop corn exports. That should have been there, but we also saw USDA cut the ethanol 25 million. So we ended up seeing an actual 3 million bushel increase in old crop corn. I think in the real world, we're much tighter than that, if I had to guess, because those bushels are already gone at this stage of the game. And we know those exports have kept that cash basis pretty high, or at least we think we know. Troubling thing about the corn is because they increased the old crop ending stocks so much in the world, they went from 277.5 to 281.2. That ballooned us over 300 million metric tons in the 20, we went over 300 million metric tons in 25-26, and now we're up to 281 in 26-27. So that actually put us over the highest trade guess in 26-27 corn. Trade's going to probably have to deal with that for a day or two, but watching the spreads is key, I think, in corn.
1: And with these beans here, everybody's been hoping for some kind of bump in demand for soybeans. Was there any changes made in terms of the exports there?
0: Yeah, as far as the old crop exports, we had 1.51 billion coming into the report. They did go down to they actually went up one to 1.53 in the 25-26 numbers. And so, they did take 20 million off. I'm looking at the wrong month. So we lost 20 million on the beans on the old crop, but nothing on new crop. Same carryover, 310.
1: Well, thank you, Mike. That is Mike Zuzulo of Global Commodity Analytics for this midday market commentary. 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
1: 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July corn is down 5.5 at 413.5. December down 5.5 at 441.25. July soybeans down 9 at 1114. November down a nickel at 1133.5. July Chicago wheat down a half at 587. September down a half at 599. July Kansas City wheat up 4.75 at 635.25. September up 1.25 at 641.75. June live cattle are up $1.12 at 251.22. August up 145 at 242.95. August feeders up 572 at 360.10. 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
9: 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John Willis back with you on 880 KRVN. It is time for our regional ag weather update. It's brought to you by Holdridge Irrigation. Right now, throughout much of our listening area, our temperatures are mainly in the upper 60s and the lower to mid 70s, especially in more central locations such as the Tri-Cities, seeing some of those more mid 60s. Seeing a lot of mid 60s out to the Nebraska Panhandle. Cooler temperatures as you go to the northern part of Nebraska as well. Out of northeast Colorado, temperatures are in the upper 60s, seeing some low 70s out of northwest Kansas and upper 70s and low 80s out in more north central areas of Kansas. A lot of the cloud coverage has moved out of our listening area. There still is some in the northeast portion of Nebraska and the southeast portion of Nebraska, but overall we are seeing mainly sunny skies. Very high winds also seeing that today, and that does have some concern for some red flag warnings and some fire concerns here later on in the day. And with more on your regional ag weather update, here is Paul Perkins.
10: I'm Paul Perkins with the check of your ag weather. A strong high pressure builds in from the west. Northwest wind gusts to 40 to 45 remain likely today. Quickly, though, diminishing for tonight. Fire concerns are at elevated to near critical levels over far southwest

0: Athabasca, and the western Sandhills. A red flag warning continues in the Panhandle through tomorrow evening. After highs today in the mid-70s to the low 80s, we warm into the mid-80s to the low 90s tomorrow. Another cold front dropping those highs on Saturday into the low to mid-80s. With the passage of that front, we could see a few showers and thunderstorms tomorrow night into Saturday, mostly, though, to the east of Highway 281. Few of the storms on Saturday could be strong to severe across the central and east, but widespread severe weather is unlikely. Sunday and Monday, even cooler with the highs in the 70s. A disturbance sliding southeast Sunday afternoon and night may tap into the heating of the day for a few showers and non-severe thunderstorms. A building ridge of high pressure warming our highs into the low to mid-80s for Tuesday, into the 90s by Wednesday. Thunderstorm chances may return by the end of next week with a better supply of Gulf moisture. The long-term forecast predicts temperatures in Nebraska and Kansas quickly warming from seasonal levels on Tuesday to warmer than normal Wednesday through June 24th. Nebraska and Kansas rainfall Tuesday through June 24th likely to be near normal to leaning above normal. Regional drought monitor shows Nebraska moving up 2 percentage points to 9% drought-free. Drought-free to moderate drought areas are in much of the east and as far west as Webster County in the south. Severe drought is in several areas along and west of a line from Neely to St. Paul, Kearney, and Alma. Coverage of extreme to exceptional drought, or D3 and D4 drought, dropped 5 percentage points to half of Nebraska, including locations along and west of a line from Bartlett to Stapleton, Lexington, and Holdridge. Exceptional or D4 drought went down 3 percentage points to cover 6% of Nebraska in southern frontier to northwest Red Willow counties and a shrinking area in the southern panhandle. Kansas went up 3 percentage points to 38% drought-free. All of eastern Kansas and locations in the north central are drought-free to cover 22% of Kansas, including locations along and west of a line from Norton to Waukini, Marion, and Wellington. With your check of ag weather, I'm Paul Perkins.
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1: It is 11:48 on this Thursday, June 11th. John Willis back with you on 880 KRVN, and it is time to check back in with Steve White, who is at the Nebraska Cattlemen mid-year meeting. Take it away, Steve.
3: With everything going on in the cattle industry, it pays to be part of an organization keeping tabs on all that so you can run your operation and be informed. Quentin Daly, as part of Nebraska Cattlemen. Quentin, membership in an organization like this, sell me on the value here.
4: Well, the value, here we are. We're meeting in Cozad this week for our mid-year convention, and we're at the leading edge of some major happenings in our industry. And we've got folks from all across the industry, all across the nation here with us, with our organization at our convention this week, giving us the true details on what is happening. And that's what you gain from memberships in our organization and such.
3: Yeah, whether it's animal health, whether it's policy, whether it's the legislature talking about property taxes, whatever it is, your organization is plugged in and can get you that information. And you can also then share your feedback with those folks who are making important decisions.
4: Well, that's exactly right. We've got connections. We've got senators here this week as well joining us. And we all work together. And without those relationships, you know, you're just out there in the field and on the pasture doing your own thing and really have no say. So, you know, get involved in these organizations, whatever it might be that you're involved with.
3: Quentin, we're almost out of time, but I'm sure you'd encourage people to go to NebraskaCattlemen.org, look at becoming a member, and go from there.
4: Yes, sir. And not only go to our website, but look up your local affiliates and join their meetings. We got meetings all throughout the state. And just get involved.
3: Get involved. Well, this is Steve White. We are involved here at Nebraska Cattlemen mid-year meeting going on in Cozad.
1: Thank you, Steve. We will continue to check in with Steve a few more times in the 12 o'clock hour from the Nebraska Cattlemen mid-year meeting out in Cozad.

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2: Your book by its cover, but it's true of people as well. Daryl Davis is a good example. If you toured his home, you'd discover an odd collection. He owns over 200 robes and hoods that once belonged to KKK members, the white supremacist group infamous for oppressing and terrorizing black Americans. Given what those garments symbolize, you might assume that Daryl is an advocate for hatred and bigotry. But wait, look deeper. Daryl is actually an African-American man who has engaged with countless KKK members over the years, even becoming friends with some of them. When Daryl gets an opportunity to meet these men, he listens with genuine understanding and compassion as they tell their stories. But he also challenges them not to judge a book by its cover. He asks questions like, "Why do you hate me when you've never met me and know nothing about me?" In response, most of the men admit that Daryl is the first black man they'd ever spoken with, and many experience a complete change of heart. To date, over 200 KKK members have left the group behind and surrendered their robes and hoods to Daryl as a symbol of their commitment. Daryl is living proof that a person's value isn't always obvious on the surface. Sometimes you have to look beneath skin color to discover who a person truly is. For more to help you thrive, go to FocusOnTheFamily.com. I'm Jim Daly.
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7: And we're down the road again with Kevin from Hot Woods, and I think right now is probably a good time that we can chat a little bit about your wire winders.
8: You know, Anthony, it is. It's been a wonderful, nice, smooth winter like we've talked about here earlier, and it's no secret that that's a great time to be working on your fence. 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You know, we've got a wire winder for just about everybody. I mean, we've got from the big industrial one that the utility company can use to roll up big time cable, right down to the one you put in side by side. It's a gas powered Honda. We've got the hydraulic units, and of course we've got for high tensile wire, barbed wire, smooth wire, extra solid spools that you can use to just put your wire on and leave it on. We have a lot of guys that have some old disc blades or something they want to make wire winder reels out of, so they can make a pile of extra ones. We'll sell you that tube that goes between in the middle of the reel, so you can weld that and make your own reels.
7: And then those can all fit onto the different winders, well,
8: yeah,
7: motors you have.
8: Yeah, they'll fit on our winders. Now, one thing you want to do with them, you want to take a grinder or something and knock that sharp edge off the edge of a disc blade, because it can get pretty sharp. You drop that thing, it could...
9: Toes! 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
7: The New York Knicks are one win away from an NBA championship after completing the greatest comeback in NBA Finals history. They were down 29 and came all the way back to defeat the Spurs 107-106. OG Anunoby had the tip in after a Jalen Brunson miss that gave New York the lead with 1.2 seconds left. Anunoby also hit 7 threes and ended with 33 points. Brunson was the leading scorer of the game with 36 points. Game 5 will be on Saturday back in San Antonio. The Stanley Cup Final continues on Thursday with Game 5 between the Hurricanes and the Golden Knights. The puck is set to drop at 8 Eastern and the series is tied at 2 apiece. The FIFA World Cup also starts on Thursday with two matches out of Group A. First, Mexico takes on South Africa at 3 Eastern. Then South Korea takes on Czechia at 10 Eastern. And in baseball, the White Sox held on 2-1 against the Braves. Chicago is in first place in the AL Central.
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9: Republican Senators Pete Ricketts and Deb Fischer of Nebraska have joined with two Democratic senators to introduce the Fence Act to include virtual fencing as another option for farmers and ranchers to use under the Emergency Conservation Program. Including virtual fencing in this program would provide American farmers and ranchers with greater flexibility to rebuild and recover.
10: And then if we can get this bill to a markup stage, potentially get it attached to a farm bill later this year. So we've got a lot of work to do between now and then, but I think that, again, this should be something should be fairly non-controversial to give our farmers and ranchers more options with regard to how they manage their livestock, and especially as we're looking to recover from these terrible wildfires that we are continuing still in the state to experience.
9: Virtual fencing technology allows for controlled cattle replacement with GPS collars that deliver audio cues and electrical pulses. Well, a collision between a sprayer and a freight train in northeast Kansas killed one man and left two people hospitalized. The collision occurred at approximately 4:40 p.m. Monday in rural Marshall County, around 40 miles south of Beatrice. A Rogator sprayer failed to stop at a rail crossing stop sign and yield to an oncoming Union Pacific train. The train struck directly on the driver's side, ejecting the sprayer operator. He died at the scene. Both conductors were taken to the hospital in Marysville with suspected serious injuries. You can find more news at KRVN.com. I'm Ellen Simmons.
2: Owned by the men and women of agriculture. 880 KRVN Lexington. K259 BL Burwell. And K253 CS Grand Island.
7: A
11: A third night of strikes on Lisa Brady, Fox News. That's the warning from President Trump after the U.S. hit Iran for a second night.
12: President Trump says that another round of strikes on Iran are on the way tonight. He also says that the U.S. is looking to take over Iran's oil and gas infrastructure. Here's a post on Truth Social from earlier today saying at some point in the not too distant future, we will be taking Karg Island and other oil infrastructure points and assume total control of their oil and gas markets.
11: Functions. A shelter-in-place order at the Pentagon as hazmat teams investigate an air quality issue detected by a device. So far, no word of anything hazardous found. One debate bleeds into another on Capitol Hill as a temporary extension of a key surveillance tool fails in the U.S. House. Speaker Mike Johnson.
13: The Democrats, 199 of them, voted against a clean three-week extension for political purposes. And when the bill went down, they applauded.
11: But Democrats, including Senate Minority Leader Chuck Schumer, are demanding the president reverse his decision to name a top housing finance official, Bill Pulte, as acting director of national intelligence.
14: With Pulte in charge, we are in danger.
11: The law allowing intel agencies to monitor foreign targets overseas expires at midnight tomorrow. Some Republicans, concerned about Americans getting swept up in surveillance, have pushed for reforms, but were willing to approve a short-term extension for more talks. The man charged in deadly attack on state lawmakers in Minnesota pleads guilty in federal court. Vance Belter making a deal with prosecutors after they agreed not to seek the death penalty. Belter was posing as a police officer when he went to the homes of two Democrat lawmakers, murdering state House Speaker Melissa Hortman and her husband, shooting and wounding state Senator John Hoffman and his wife. Belter will face life in prison. 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
11: A Toronto police officer is shot and killed. And investigators say this stems from the ongoing probe of a previous shooting outside the U.S. consulate.
18: Constable Mark Pinzonato was part of a tactical team conducting a raid at a Toronto apartment building for an investigation into several shootings in the city, including shots fired at the U.S. consulate building in March. No one was injured in that incident. Police say there was an exchange of gunfire with someone inside the apartment building. A suspect was wounded with life-threatening injuries, and another suspect got away, identified as 19-year-old Zara Jabi. Constable Pinzonato was an 18-year veteran of the Toronto Police Service, 43 years old, married, the father of teenage twins.
11: Fox's Chris Foster, the American ambassador to Canada, Pete Hoekstra, offering condolences, speaking at a trade conference after the shooting. The UK defense secretary steps down, a sudden and unexpected resignation. John Healey saying the government is unwilling to spend enough on the military at a time of rising threats. His resignation deals a blow to Prime Minister Keir Starmer, who's already facing demands from some colleagues to step down. Federal regulators want the public's take on new rules being proposed for prediction markets.
19: The Commodity Futures Trading Commission's new proposal to regulate Kalshi and other prediction markets will undergo a 45-day public comment period. CFTC Chairman Michael Selig tells Maria Bartiromo of Fox Business most sports betting will be allowed, but
20: we're going to make sure that contracts on war, terrorism, assassination, all the things that Congress and others are very concerned about seeing these offshore, we're going to make sure those aren't here in the United States.
19: Fox Corporation has a partnership with Kalshi for forecasting across Fox News media platforms. Jenny Coselda, Fox News.
11: Inflation at the wholesale level climbing at the fastest pace in more than 3 years last month. Another inflation reading fueled by rising energy prices. But stocks are higher. The Dow's up 240. I'm Lisa Brady, Fox News.
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8: 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Right now, we are seeing temperatures here throughout our listening area staying pretty much where they are at here throughout the day. We haven't seen a whole lot of movement. Upper 60s and the lower 70s here in central and eastern locations of Nebraska, and the Nebraska Panhandle temperatures are more in the low to mid 60s, seeing some upper 60s in northeast Colorado, and then some low to mid 70s out in northwest Kansas. And as you get into more central locations of Kansas, seeing some higher temperatures, 82 degrees in Smith Center, 84 in Concordia. Most of the cloud coverage has moved out of our area. We are seeing mostly sunny skies here throughout all of our listening area. Central Nebraska today is windy and not as warm, with highs in the upper 70s. Northwest winds 20 to 30 with gusts up to 45 miles an hour. Tonight is clear and colder, lows in the upper 40s, and northwest winds around 10 miles per hour in the evening, then becoming light. Friday is breezy, sunny, and warmer, highs in the upper 80s. Southwest winds around 10 miles per hour, then becoming south at 15 to 25 miles per hour in the afternoon. In northwest and north central Kansas today, sunny and windy with highs in the upper 70s and north winds 20 to 30, but gusts up to 50 miles an hour. They will decrease a little bit to 40 here in the afternoon. Tonight is clear and lows around 50. Northeast winds 5 to 15, becoming southeast at 5 to 10 miles an hour after midnight. Friday is sunny and breezy with highs around 90 and south winds 10 to 20, increasing to 20 to 25 miles an hour in the afternoon, gusts up to 40 miles an hour. Northeast Colorado today, sunny and windy, highs in the mid-70s, and northwest winds 20 to 30 with gusts up to 45 miles an hour. Tonight is clear, lows in the upper 40s, and south winds 10 to 15 after midnight, and Friday is sunny, highs around 90, south winds 10 to 20 with gusts up to 35 miles an hour. Right now, Lexington, 70 degrees and fair, winds blowing out of the north at 18, gusting to 26 miles an hour. 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
24: 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Grains are mixed this afternoon as trade works its way through the latest production estimates by the USDA. Corn and soybeans are both lower after production numbers for Brazil and Argentina were raised. Argentine corn and soybean production were both increased by 2 million metric tons, and Brazil's corn was bumped by 3 million metric tons. Old crop corn exports were raised by 25 million bushels, offset by a reduction in ethanol usage, while soybean exports were cut by 20 million bushels and replaced by increased domestic crush. And wheat production was cut by 18 million bushels, which helped to support futures initially, but they've come back under some pressure from the drop in row crops. July corn is down 6 1/4 at 412 3/4. December down 6 3/4 at 440. July soybeans are down 12 1/4 at 1110 3/4. November down 8 at 1130 1/2. July Chicago wheat down 2 1/4 at 585 1/4. September down 2 3/4 at 596 3/4. July Kansas City wheat up 3 1/4 at 633 3/4. September up 1/4 at 640 1/2. July soybean meal up 80 at 302.70. July bean oil down 87 at 74.45. June live cattle are up $1.15 at 251.25. August up 135 at 242.85. August feeders up 5.10 at 359.47. September up 4.92 at 356.30. July lean hogs down 7 cents at 96.77. 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
4: Storms roll through Nebraska again while a fire grows. It's midday, time for Top Ag News. I'm Steve White, on location at the Nebraska Cattlemen Mid-Year Meeting. In far northwest Nebraska, the South Fork Fire has now burned more than 23,000 acres, up from just 8,000 acres a day ago as it nearly tripled in size. Mandatory evacuations were ordered for Fort Robinson State Park and other areas. Evacuation warnings also issued for the city of Crawford and surrounding areas. The fire also impacting southeast Wyoming, including Cheyenne. That comes as heavy storms just rolled through central and eastern Nebraska early this morning. Heavy straight line winds, uprooted trees, plus hail reported basically in a line following the interstates from Lexington to Lincoln. Multiple tornado warnings also issued this morning in eastern Nebraska and western Iowa. Farm groups continue to press to keep the North American trade deal in place, even as the president who orchestrated USMCA raises new questions. Alex Makovica tells us more.
5: President Donald Trump is raising new questions about the future of the U.S.-Mexico-Canada agreement.
6: I don't know that I'm going to renew it because, to be honest with you, the United States does much better.
5: The trade pact is known as the USMCA. It comes up for formal review next year. Trump telling reporters yesterday that Canada and Mexico need access to U.S. markets more than the U.S. needs their products. Farm groups, however, continue to support the agreement. Organizations representing soybean, dairy, and livestock producers say USMCA provides critical export markets and certainty for agriculture at a time when producers are facing financial pressure. A new study even pointing to as much as $700 in savings at the grocery store for consumers from the trade agreement.
4: Thanks, Alex. New world screwworm, drought, and high consumer prices. Challenges abound in the beef industry. Craig Uden of Dawson County is a Nebraska cattleman producer and tells us more.
25: I think we have to remain vigilant. We need to be watching these new cattle as there's a lot of movement of cattle this year because of the drought and because of shortage of numbers. So I think we have to remain vigilant and look at these new cattle as they come in, whether they're going into a breeding herd, a And I don't think we'll have a lot of grazing, but there'll be some into the feedlots. And I think we just have to remain vigilant, and we have to report, and we have to deal with this. It's not a disease. It's an infection or infestation, pardon me. And we'll do with what we're dealt with. We'll deal with it, and we will continue to produce the wholesome product that we do.
4: Now, young people between 14 and 24 sharpen their skills to be able to address key issues facing Nebraska's number one industry. Emily Van Meter of Bennett shares why she wants to be Nebraska Beef Ambassador.
2: Well, I did not actually grow up on a cattle operation. I sought out some friends and in 4-H and FFA and showed livestock with them across the country. And now I'm really involved with the cow-calf sector of the beef industry. And I want to be a beef ambassador because I think I bring a unique perspective. I've seen what it's like to try and enter the industry. I have a passion for the industry. Currently, I'm pursuing a degree in animal science at the University of Nebraska, and I really want to be a large animal vet and continue my cow-calf operation.
4: Students compete for scholarships and the opportunity to represent the beef industry. Again, that's all happening here at the Nebraska Cattlemen Mid-Year Meeting. Coming to you on location in Cozad, I'm Steve White.
8: 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Twelve 17 on this Thursday, June 11th. John Willis back with you on 880KRVN. All right, Steve White is out today at the Nebraska Cattlemen Mid-Year Meeting, and it's time to check back in with Steve.
4: Drought's a key topic as Nebraska cattlemen gather for their mid-year meeting. Visiting now with Craig Uden. It has been awful dry. There are some folks, fortunately, from kind of Lexington to the east here who have started to pick up some rain, but there's still a lot of folks who are in pretty rough shape.
25: You know, I've traveled the country, Steve, in Nebraska, and it is really tough to the west of here, and we're barely hanging on. We did not see any cool season grasses. That's gone. So we're going to be limited a little bit on hay crop. You know, the fire displaced 40,000-50,000 head of cattle. This drought has probably got us at 550,000 to 600,000 head of cows that are probably having to be supplemented or turned out late or questioned how long they can be out. It's been a real challenge for these folks, but you know, we are resourceful, and we will get through it, and we look to, as optimistic as we are, we look to next year to be a better year, and if we do get this moisture, and we're starting to actually know that it can rain in certain spots, but as you go east, it looks better, and, you know, parts to the south, so the area is shrinking a little bit, little by little, but it's coming awful late, but I think we'll get by.
4: Yeah, it's good to know that some folks at least have picked up some rain. That again, Craig Uden from Nebraska Cattlemen. We are gathering here at the Nebraska Cattlemen Mid-Year Meeting going on today at Cozad High School. I'm Steve White on KRVN.
8: Thank you, Steve. We will continue to check in with Steve a couple more times here throughout the midday show.
7: On the Rural Radio Network, I'm Alex Makovica. Today we're learning more about the Prime Program from the Nebraska Corn Growers Association and Nebraska Corn Board. Mitchell Manning joins us, who's part of this year's class. Tell us a little bit about yourself, where you're from, and what you do, Mitchell.
9: Yeah, thanks for having me. So I'm Mitchell Manning. I am working for my family's grain elevator in Burris, Nebraska, about an hour southwest of Lincoln. And really excited to be a part of the Prime program this year. We're out here just learning more about agriculture, more about the Nebraska Corn Growers Association, and how we can get more involved.
7: Okay. Tell us about the Prime program, what it is, and what interested you in that.
9: Yeah. So I actually got interested in it because I was on a leadership mission to D.C., with the Nebraska Corn Growers Association, advocating for issues affecting corn policies and just how we can create more demand for corn And so the Prime program is kind of building off that, more leadership development, learning about just Nebraska corn, different tours throughout the state, and just how we can get more involved in the organization.
7: Well, Mitchell, talk about how you plan to use all of this information.
9: Yeah, so just learning ways that I can help advocate for Nebraska corn and just figuring out how I can help create value for the farmers that we do serve at our elevator, and just being able to speak on issues to people that aren't aware of them. And, you know, I can answer questions more confidently. And that's really what I'm looking to get out of this.
7: Mm-hmm. What's been your experience on the policy side? Do you feel like farmers have a good grasp on that, or is it good to have good contact points, I guess?
9: Yeah, I think generally speaking, farmers are aware of the issues. They might not have all of the information that they need. So just policy wise, you know, one of the things that I've learned recently is just how important passing the E15 was for creating more long-term demand. Maybe we won't see that, the effects of that in the short term, but it's definitely a step in the right direction. So that was one of the things I learned a lot about, just, you know, through this program and through the Nebraska Corn Growers Association, and just getting aware of other policies that are affecting ag in general, like AI infrastructure. I know we talked a little bit with Catherine about just some of the topics that we might be covering throughout this next year. So I'm excited to learn more about those things so I can speak on them. It's always really helpful just to have more information about that stuff.
7: Yeah. Last word is yours. Talk about the importance of being involved in things like this.
9: Yeah. So I think it's important just in a rural area, in agriculture, that we have more leaders that are developing their skills, that we can talk to the public about different issues and about the importance of agriculture and creating demand so that we can keep our farmers in business and we can keep growing the ag industry in our rural areas. It's really important to me, and I think it's really important to a lot of people just where I'm from. Everybody's affected by ag, whether they realize it or not. And the more people that we can get involved, the better off we're going to be.
7: Yeah, very well said. Great note to end on. That's Mitchell Manning joining us. He's originally from Burris, Nebraska, there in Fillmore County, and is part of this year's Prime program on the Rural Radio Network. I'm Alex Makavica.
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8: It is 12:24 on this Thursday, June 11th. John Willis back with you on 880 KRV, and it's time for our midday check of sports. Jason Jorgensen joining me here in studio. And Jason, we've been getting some news about commitments here for college football.
14: We have. Now, if you're in Nebraska, they've had a pretty good run here, but you can't get everybody. But this one will sting diehard fans. Husker legacy recruit is committed to K-State. Running back Carell Buckholder Jr. will be a Wildcat He's a three-star prospect out of Texas, coming up a pretty nice junior season in which he had over 2,100 all-purpose yards. Of course, his father, Correll Sr., was a pretty good back for the Huskers from 1997 through 2000, although some folks still have not forgiven him for that fumble down at the one-yard line and that fateful loss to Texas that sunny afternoon. But Correll was a good player and then hung around in the NFL for a long, long time. But that is good news for K-State. 48th annual West Nebraska All-Star football game is rapidly approaching this weekend. And coaching the East team is former Kearney head coach Brandon Cool. He says he feels pretty good about the roster he's been able to put together.
15: To see these programs from a different lens, you know, you go from the west side of our district, our area is the Maxwell area, and then you get into Cozad and Gothenburg. Obviously, the Gothenburg, Craig Hakey's been there for a million years. And then you go clear down the south to from Alma, clear up to the Ainsworth area. And so I had an opportunity to talk to most of those head coaches. They were really receptive on the information that we wanted back from each kid.
14: Cool stepped down after 25 years at Kearney. On his East team is Lexington's Traven Berry, who's competing in his second All-Star game in as many weeks, and he's honored for the chance to play once again.
16: You know, it's awesome. It means a lot, you know, being this was the first game being selected for, you know, and coming out of last week playing with the Shrine Bowl, it means a whole lot more to be able to come and play one more game.
14: Kickoff from Scotts Bluff on Saturday is set for 11 a.m. Mountain Time, so high noon around here. We'll have it right here on 880 KRVN, and the 42nd annual West Nebraska All-Star Volleyball game will start in the afternoon. Well, the Chiefs made some news yesterday, adding 2 years to Patrick Mahomes' contract, tying him to Kansas City through the 2033 season. This contract is now valued at more than $500 million, making him the first NFL player with a deal over $500 million. Head coach Andy Reid says he's worth it.
17: Yeah, no, I think it's great. He said he was going to take all you to dinner. I'm not sure that's taking place. Listen, he's done a great job as a professional and then off the field as a father and husband. And so you got the whole package there. You guys have had a chance to watch him grow over the years in both those areas. And so he's a great representative of the organization and a heck of a football player. Yeah, no, I think it's...
14: John, I hope that Patrick Mahomes and his wife can make it. He'll only be making $64 million a year. You know, a family that's not worried about $5 a gallon gas.
18: No, no. And that must be nice.
14: And apparently his rehabilitation must be going pretty well off of the blown knee otherwise. And, of course, a lot of these contracts in the NFL are not guaranteed. Mm-hmm. But the Chiefs, they're not backing the money truck up to him. No, they're not pretty confident he's going to come back and be what he was.
18: Yeah, they want to make sure that he stays in Kansas City and really centering around. Now, the one concern then you always have is, are you going to have enough money to get the right pieces around Patrick Mahomes?
14: You know all about that with your beloved Green Bay Packers, who threw all their money at Aaron Rodgers and then, you know, they were never quite as good.
18: Defense was never good enough. Wide receivers were never good enough. So, yeah, learn from our mistakes, Kansas City.
14: One thing I know, Patrick Mahomes just got his.
18: Yes. Yeah.
14: That is a look at sports. For more, you can find it anytime at krvn.com.
18: Thanks, Jason. Mm-hmm.

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3: A warning sign required under recently adopted City of Grand Island ordinance helped prevent a local resident from losing $8,000 to a scam earlier this year, demonstrating the real-world impact of the city's efforts to protect residents from cryptocurrency-related fraud. On March 4th, police responded to a report involving a resident who had been instructed by a scammer to deposit money into a cryptocurrency kiosk. Before completing the transaction, the resident read the warning signage posted at the kiosk and recognized several red flags associated with common fraud schemes. The resident stopped the transaction and contacted authorities, preventing a potential loss of $8,000. Grand Island Police Department Officer Sean Cook gives a scope of how common this scam is in the community.
4: Cryptocurrency scams are probably our largest growing scam in which we're seeing victims of right now. We're over $300,000 in victims lost so far this year.
3: He explains what type of scams they are and what they can look like.
4: We get the phone scams, the romance scams, still get a lot of those. Cryptocurrency is pretty easy to hide, and it's kind of just the flavor of the day. They use the same techniques for all of them, the phone calls, the emails, the threats, the rush. So they're kind of all the same.
3: City officials encourage residents to remain cautious of unsolicited calls, emails, and messages requesting payment through cryptocurrency. Anyone who believes they may be the target of a scam should contact local law enforcement before sending money. Well, a man from McCook is dead following a two-vehicle crash early Wednesday morning on Highway 83. The Nebraska State Patrol says the crash happened around 6:12 a.m. near mile marker 45. Investigators say a Chevrolet Express traveling northbound crossed the center line into the southbound lane, then crested a hill and collided with a Nebraska Department of Transportation pickup. The truck driver was taken to Great Plains Health in North Platte with non-life-threatening injuries. The driver of the van, 41-year-old Trace Clapp of McCook, was pronounced dead at the scene. Nebraska State Patrol was assisted by the Frontier County Sheriff's Department, Red Willow County Sheriff's Department, Frontier County Attorney, NDOT, Miller Towing, and Maywood and Curtis Fire Departments. The crash investigation is still ongoing. Well, a stretch of road between Overton and Sumner will be closed for the next couple of days for a repair. Dawson County Highway Superintendent Mark Christensen says Road 444 will be closed from just north of Road 756 to Road 759. The closure of that portion will be closed today through Sunday evening. Christensen says there is a dip in the pavement they want to address. The dip is just over a culvert for a Nebraska Public Power District canal. They will be replacing the concrete to make that portion smoother. Well, the Grand Island Regional Medical Center Foundation has received a major financial boost, announcing a $750,000 donation from an anonymous group of donors. Hospital officials say the gift will support ongoing healthcare growth and improvements tied to the Prairie Commons development in central Nebraska. For KRVN News, I'm Ellen Simmons.
5: News. I'm Therese Crowley. Hazmat incident at the Pentagon. Shelter-in-place orders after sensors detected the scent of biohazard. Hazmat team scrubbing several locations at the center ring of the complex. As President Trump orders, we'll be bombing Iran even harder tonight, telling Fox Iran is in submission. They just don't know it yet.
6: We've knocked out all of their anti-aircraft. They don't have any anti, they have nothing. I mean, they may get lucky with a shoulder weapon or something, but for the most part, you know, they have no They have no defense.
5: Posting will be controlling Iran's oil and gas markets like we do Venezuela. An Iran negotiator posting on X, wrong strategies and impulsive decisions will reset the board for the worse. A Minnesota man avoids the death penalty, pleading guilty to the home invasion, political assassination of former House Speaker Melissa Hortman and husband Mark. 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
7: It is 12:34 on this Thursday, June 11th. John Willis back with you on 880 KRVN. And today, it is the Nebraska Cattlemen Mid-Year Meeting. And with more, here's Steve White.
8: Lots of animal health issues to be tracking these days, including one involving a tick. Dr. Scott Reynolds joining us here at the Nebraska Cattlemen Mid-Year Meeting. And Dr. Reynolds, you're a veterinarian. Explain what's going on with some of these tick issues people are hearing about.
9: We have just started seeing this tularyosis, the Asian longhorn tick, just recently in the last year to 16 months in Nebraska. We have not found the tick, just for clarification, in Nebraska. Most of these are in feeder cattle, and they were imported from the East Coast, Virginia, North Carolina, in that region. But we still have to deal with the issue. And once the cattle become diagnosed with tularyosis, it is... There's not much treatment for it. They can't get over it. They're lifelong carriers. Mostly the tularyosis is spread via the Asian longhorn tick. There is some small risk of it being transferred from needle to needle contact on processing type issues. The scary thing that's the reason we, as an animal health nutrition committee, wanted to kind of get the word out. It's one, it's new. Something that's kind of hard to diagnose. The cattle kind of present as a pneumonia, a respiratory kind of thing, but it's still a blood-borne parasite that affects the survivability of the red blood cells, and then the animals can't survive without oxygen-carrying red blood cells. So that's the reason of concern.
8: Dr. Scott Reynolds joining us here at the Cattlemen Mid-Year Meeting.
7: Thank you, Steve. We will check in with Steve one final time here on this Thursday.
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7: 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John Willis back with you on 880 KRVN. 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Central Nebraska, today it is windy and not as warm with highs in the upper 70s. Northwest winds at 20 to 30 with gusts around 45 miles per hour. Tonight is clear and colder, lows in the upper 40s. Northwest winds around 10 in the evening, then becoming light. Friday is breezy, sunny, and warmer, highs in the upper 80s. Southwest winds around 10 miles an hour, then becoming south of 15 to 25 in the afternoon. Northwest, north central Kansas today, sunny and windy with highs in the upper 70s. North winds 20 to 30 with gusts up to 50, decreasing to 40 this afternoon. Tonight is clear, lows around 50, and northeast winds 5 to 15, becoming southeast at 5 to 10 miles an hour after midnight. And Friday is sunny and breezy with highs around 90, south winds 10 to 20, increasing to 20 to 25 in the afternoon, gusts up to 40 miles per hour. In northeast Colorado today, sunny and windy with highs in the mid-70s, and northwest winds 20 to 30 with gusts up to 45 miles an hour. Tonight, clear, lows in the upper 40s, and south winds 10 to 15 after midnight. And Friday, sunny, highs around 90, south winds 10 to 20 with gusts up to 35 miles per hour. Right now, throughout our listening area here in central Nebraska and eastern Nebraska, temperatures mainly in the lower to mid-70s, still seeing the upper 60s out in the Nebraska Panhandle, upper 60s, low 70s out of northeast Colorado. Seeing some low to mid-70s out of northwest Kansas, and then the upper 70s and lower 80s into more central locations of Kansas. But, again, temperatures not changing a whole lot as the day goes on. Right now, the temperature in Lexington is at 70 degrees. It is fair and breezy. Winds out of the north at 21, gusting to 26 miles an hour. That is your weather watch. 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
13: 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July corn is down 8 1/4 at 410 3/4. December down 9 at 437 3/4. July soybeans down 14 1/2 at 1108 1/2. November down 11 3/4 at 1127. July Chicago wheat down 3 1/2 at 584. September down 3 3/4 at 595 3/4. July Kansas City wheat up 1 3/4 at 632 1/4. September down 1 1/4 at 639. June live cattle are up $1.12 at 251.22. August up 127 at 242.77. August feeders up 537 at 359.75. September up 522 at 356.60. July lean hogs are down 40 cents at 96.45. That's a check of your markets. 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
13: Welcome back to the Rural Radio Network for a check of your cash livestock trade. Kansas and Texas have bids on the table at 255. Asking prices are at 258 to 260. So far, we haven't had any confirmed trades reported just yet. Box beef prices are mixed with choice up $1.59 at $394.88, select down 41 at $375.30 with a movement of 63 loads. That's 44 loads of choice, 8 loads of select, 7 loads of trim, and about 3 loads of ground beef. Hog prices are unavailable this morning, but we can see that 1,011 head have traded, and the market's 5-day rolling average now sits at $69.89, and the last reported pork cutout value was $95.96. That's a look at your cash livestock trade. 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
8: No shortage of hot topics as cattlemen come together. I'm Steve White on the Rural Radio Network. We are broadcasting from the Nebraska Cattlemen Mid-Year Meeting. Laura Field is vice president of the organization. For a mid-year meeting, gosh, it feels like a year-end meeting because there is no shortage of stuff to talk about right now.
18: Yeah, all six of our committees have some of the best speakers I think we've lined up in a long time because every single topic area has something really important going on right now.
8: I mean, just in the last week or so, that New World Screwworm, that's front and foremost for a lot of folks. Some great information being shared here.
18: Yeah, I'm so thankful that this week we've been able to have the state veterinarian here. We brought in one of our staff members from Washington, D.C., from NCBA, who I think is easily one of the leading experts on the playbook. We've had local veterinarians here in Dawson County and also working, you know, from UNL. And so having those folks here where producers can ask any question they want, make sure we understand what's going on, keep your eyes open, keep your ears open, watch for updates. And it's a great way for us to tell these folks, look, we're putting all this information out. Get engaged. We're going to help you. We're going to tell you what you need to know.
8: Yeah, as you mentioned, there is a playbook. We've had time to prepare for this. Now we just need to execute that.
18: Yes. And, you know, keeping cattle moving and keeping the livestock herd safe is the key thing here. And also reminding people, now is not the time to panic. We've been preparing for this. We've eradicated this pest before. We're going to do it again. It's also something that is treatable. Nobody wants to deal with this gross thing, but, you know, at the same time, we can treat it if we see it, if we talk about it, and we can make sure that we are ensuring people, our food supply is safe, our animal health situation, our herds are safe. All of those things can happen if we just work together.
8: I feel like I've said it over and over, but it doesn't hurt to reiterate. As you mentioned, there's no food safety issue. Also, it's not a disease. It's not contagious. It's a bug, but it causes a lot of damage. That bug, it probably doesn't have a range that's going to allow it to fly from Texas to Nebraska. However, given our position in the industry and we have all segments of the industry here in Nebraska and the amount of cattle movement, I mean, that's part of the discussion has to be, it's easy to put wheels under an animal that could end up in Nebraska.
18: Yes. And we know that as the, you know, epicenter of the beef industry right here, we're feeding a lot of cattle. We got a lot of cow-calf operations across the state. We need commerce to keep moving so we can keep that going. We have plenty of challenges with the smallest cow herd we've had in history right now. So we've got to keep commerce moving. And there are a lot of ways to be watching for this and to be preventing it. So you're right. We're a long way from where the point of concern is right now. But at the same time, we know that our state veterinarian is well positioned to deploy the teams that need to be deployed, and our producers are ready to be vigilant and pay attention.
8: Not to mention, we're still dealing with drought in a lot of the western part of the state. We've had more fires in just the last couple of days. You've raised millions of dollars, which that's really the heartwarming part about this, is to see Nebraskans come together. But even people from across the country say, you know what, we want to support those cattle producers in Nebraska.
18: Yeah, it is the most incredible. It's so humbling. And even yesterday, I was giving an update at our board meeting, and somebody on the board walked up to me and said, here's a check. And it's just, it's incredible to think, you know, people from 48 states, from five foreign countries are saying, we care about what's going on in Nebraska. And again, we said this in March when the fire started then. We're far from being done with fire season. We're seeing it with one starting again yesterday. But it's truly the time to see the best in humanity, the best in agriculture, and the best of people just supporting each other. It's truly just a humbling experience for us.
8: Yeah. So that's drought and wildfires and New World Screwworm. There's still marketing challenges. There's so taxation issues. It goes on and on and on. But that's the value of an organization like this, that whatever comes up, you've got a team of people and you've got a network of people you can talk to across the country then, who can help at the producer level be able to understand here's an issue that they may need to engage.
18: Absolutely. And I think that we are incredibly fortunate to have that reach. We may not be the subject matter experts on everything, but because of the connections we have, we can find them. We can get that information out on a dime. When something happens, when the screwworm news broke last week, within 24 hours, we had a member facing email. We are talking to our media partners. We're talking to those producers, members or not members, but it's why we always say membership matters and membership is so important. Get involved, belong, because when you have a question about why'd your property tax valuation go up? What do I do if my property was destroyed by a wildfire? What about a fee that got changed in the Department of Water and Energy? All these things are things that we can answer for folks, and that's what we're here for. And that's really what we think that's where we shine. We have a tremendous staff. We have tremendous leadership that supports the industry, and And for those who are listening to that, who aren't a member, get involved with us. We'd love to talk to you.
8: Yeah, and as we wrap things up, but that's the thing. You can then get involved at the local level. You can be as involved as you want to be. And then certainly there's a lot more opportunities after that.
18: Absolutely. You know, one of the things we've focused on really always, but we probably shined a light on more lately, is getting young producers back. A lot of producers in Nebraska go back home to their operations. We want to make sure they're equipped with the tools they need. And so, you know, maybe your dad was involved, maybe he wasn't, maybe your mom or your grandma was involved. Get involved, get to be a part of it. We've got young programs for young producers that are out there. We've got, you know, lots of opportunities for potential internships. And then again, just the ability to go to a meeting and sit down with 50 or 100 people who think like you and ask the questions in a safe place where you can feel like you can walk out of there and think, wow, I got this figured out.
8: Laura, thanks for being with us.
18: Thanks, Steve.
8: Again, that is Laura Field, Executive Vice President of Nebraska Cattlemen, holding their mid-year meeting in Cozad. A lot of hot topics, New World Screwworm, marketing, drought, and much more. 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
7: 12:50 on this Thursday, June 11th. John Willis back with you on 880 KRVN, and it's time to check in one final time with Steve White, who is at the Nebraska Cattlemen mid-year meeting.
8: I'm Steve White, coming to you from the Nebraska Cattlemen mid-year meeting happening. Laura Field is Executive Vice President of the organization. Let's talk about the state of the industry, hot issues for a mid-year meeting. Gosh, it feels like a year-end meeting because there is no shortage of stuff to talk about right now.
18: Yeah, all six of our committees have some of the best speakers I think we've lined up in a long time, because every single topic area has something really important going on right now.
8: I mean, just in the last week or so, that New World

0: The livestock herd safe is the key thing here. And also reminding people, now is not the time to panic. We've been preparing for this. We've eradicated this pest before. We're going to do it again. It's also something that is treatable.
1: Laura Field, Executive VP of Nebraska Cattlemen, joining us here at the mid-year meeting in Cozad. I'm Steve White.
2: Stocks traded mixed this morning as investors remained cautious ahead of tonight's possible military offensive against Iran after a threat of such this morning from President Trump. With the Business Report, I'm Bob Brogan, StoneX reporting. The VIX is near 21 at midday, while the dollar index trades near 100.3. Yields on 10-year treasuries are trading near 4.53%. while yields on two-year treasuries are near 4.15%. WTI crude oil is trading near $91 per barrel, while Brent trades near $94 per barrel. Corn and wheat prices came under modest pressure ahead of this morning's USDA WASD crop report, while wheat prices found modest support. The USDA made few changes to its domestic balance sheets today. USDA bumped Argentine corn and soybean production estimates by 2 million metric tons each, while also bumping Brazil corn production by 3 million metric tons. It cuts U.S. winter wheat production by 18 million bushels, largely by reducing the hard red winter wheat crop size. U.S. old crop corn exports were increased by 25 million bushels, while that was offset by a reduction in ethanol use of corn. Old crop soybean exports were cut by 20 million bushels, while crush was increased by 20 million bushels. Ironically, USDA cut its estimated marketing year average cash price for wheat by 50 cents per bushel for the new marketing year, even though it had cut production in this report. The focus now turns to USDA's June 30th report that will include the results of its planted acreage survey and its quarterly grain stock survey, both of which could include market-moving surprises. The Dow, the S&P, and the NASDAQ are all up this hour. With the Business Report, I'm Bob Brogan.
3: It's Ag on the Go with Farm Bureau, highlighting the Nebraska Farm Bureau and the work to serve Nebraska farm and ranch families and rural communities. Corey Johnson, president of the Loup County Farm Bureau. Let's talk a little bit about the value of membership in Nebraska Farm Bureau. Tell me a little bit about your story, Corey. You've been involved in FFA through Collegiate Farm Bureau, now serving as a county president. How did that journey kind of shape your perspective and the value of membership in the Nebraska Farm Bureau?
4: Yeah, it was just very cool how the existing members in our county and even the state staff and those higher spots took a vested interest in young people in ag in general. But yeah, that was really where my journey started. The state president at the time that I was in FFA, he interviewed me for a couple of contests and just was always checking up on me whenever he saw me. And that really opened my eyes to, you know, here's a guy that's got so many responsibilities, and yet he still is interested in the young people in ag. That involved into Collegiate Farm Bureau, and just the networking was the major theme in that era. Since then, it's grown to gathering more knowledge, being involved in the delegate process, state convention, and I was also involved in the Leadership Academy program and gained a lot of valuable information there. And my understanding and the development of policy has just continued to grow and getting involved in that and just seeing what our organization does for its members down in Lincoln is incredible.
3: All right. Great personal story. Appreciate you sharing that with us here today, Corey. Again, just as we wrap up here, Nebraska Farm Bureau will be at the Sand Hills Ranch Expo in Bassett June 17th and 18th. What about the show itself? You know, what should folks kind of know or be prepared for about the Sand Hills Ranch Expo?
4: Yeah, it's one of my favorite events of the year in this area. It's a big show. It's a big ag vendor show, but it's got a small town feel. It's got a community feel. Of course, all vendors and displays are focused and kind of revolve around the cattle industry and the ranching way of life. But so if that's something you're interested in, there's art shows, art displays. There's so many things for so many different people, but it's about the cattle and it's about the ranching lifestyle for sure.
3: All right, very good. Well, we hope to see a lot of people out there. Corey, thanks for visiting with us today. Corey Johnson, president of the Loup County Farm Bureau. Again,

0: And reminding us about the Sand Hills Ranch Expo at Bassett on June 17th and 18th. And of course, Nebraska Farm Bureau will be there. 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
2: The New York Knicks are one win away from an NBA championship after completing the greatest comeback in NBA Finals history. They were down 29 and came all the way back to defeat the Spurs 107-106. OG Anunoby had the tip in after a Jalen Brunson miss that gave New York the lead with 1.2 seconds left. Anunoby also hit 7 threes and ended with 33 points. Brunson was the leading scorer of the game with 36 points. Game 5 will be on Saturday back in San Antonio. The Stanley Cup final continues on Thursday with Game 5 between the Hurricanes and the Golden Knights. The puck is set to drop at 8 Eastern and the series is tied at 2 apiece. The FIFA World Cup also starts on Thursday with two matches out of Group A. First, Mexico takes on South Africa at 3 Eastern. Then South Korea takes on Czechia at 10 Eastern. And in baseball, the White Sox held on 2-1 against the Braves. Chicago is in first place in the AL Central.
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5: Well, a man from McCook is dead following a two-vehicle crash early Wednesday morning on Highway 83. The Nebraska State Patrol says the crash happened around 6:12 a.m. near mile marker 45. Investigators say a Chevrolet Express traveling northbound crossed the center line into the southbound lane, then crested a hill and collided with a Nebraska Department of Transportation pickup. The truck driver was taken to Great Plains Health in North Platte with non-life-threatening injuries. The driver of the van, 41-year-old Trace Clapp of McCook, was pronounced dead at the scene. Nebraska State Patrol was assisted by the Frontier County Sheriff's Department, Red Willow County Sheriff's Department, Frontier County Attorney, NDOT, Miller Towing, and Maywood and Curtis Fire Departments. The crash investigation is still ongoing. The Grand Island Regional Medical Center Foundation has received a major financial boost, announcing a $750,000 donation from an anonymous group of donors. Hospital officials say the gift will support ongoing health care growth and improvements tied to the Prairie Commons development in central Nebraska. GIRMC Chief Executive Officer Drew Waterman says the contribution reflects strong community commitment to expanding access to high-quality care close to home. The funds will be used for capital improvement on the medical campus aimed at enhancing accessibility, strengthening collaboration, and supporting continued development of healthcare services in the region. For KRVN News, I'm Ellen Simmons.
1: Register now to win a 2024 Chevy Silverado from Downey Drilling, 880 KRVN, Lexington, Nebraska.
6: An about face from the Commander-in-Chief. I'm Lisa Brady, Fox News. President Trump just announcing he's canceling a third night of strikes and bombings against Iran. The president posting this is based on discussions with Iran being brought to the highest level of Iranian leadership and approved, adding that final points have been approved by all parties involved in both concept and great detail. But the president also says the naval blockade will remain in full force until the transaction is finalized. He says the time and place for a signing will be announced shortly. This follows a second night of strikes on Iran after a U.S. helicopter was downed near the Strait of Hormuz. The president telling Fox News during the strikes,
7: they're really in submission. They just don't know it yet. Okay, to be honest with you. They just don't know it yet.
6: Iran had responded to the strikes with more attacks on Gulf neighbors. But again, President Trump now signaling a possible breakthrough in talks, posting he's canceling a third night of strikes. Just getting word, normal operations have resumed at the Pentagon after a hazmat scare.
8: The hazardous material team scrubbed several locations in the Pentagon's A-ring, the centermost location in the building. This was after systems detected a problem with the air quality in that part of the building, and a device picked up a biohazard sent.
6: Fox's Jennifer Griffin, a Pentagon spokesman, says testing is now confirmed. There's no hazard. The House Speaker accuses Democrats of holding a critical surveillance tool hostage after a temporary extension failed to pass with time running out.
9: The vote this morning is telling us that authorization for the nation's most important program to fight terrorism will likely lapse this weekend. Democrats yanked their support for a bipartisan FISA extension with reforms after President Trump temporarily installed Housing Czar Bill Pulte as the Director of National Intelligence. And Democrats are protesting.
6: Fox's Chad Pergram on Capitol Hill. They say to return to talks, the president's decision must be reversed. America is listening to Fox News.
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6: The man accused of killing the top Democrat in the Minnesota House and her husband takes a plea deal for all federal charges against him.
5: After prosecutors said they would not seek the death penalty, Vance Belter pleaded guilty to the political assassinations of former Minnesota House Speaker Melissa Hortman and her husband Mark Hortman, and the shooting of State Senator John Hoffman and his wife Yvette Hoffman. Daniel Rosen is the U.S. attorney for the District of Minnesota and says Belter agreed to serve two life terms plus 40 years.
13: When you have a defendant that is prepared to plead guilty, take consecutive life terms plus to ensure that he never sees freedom again in his entire life, that was an opportunity that we just could not pass up.
5: An official sentencing date has not been set. Tanya J. Powers, Fox News.
6: Belter went to the lawmakers' homes posing as a police officer. He still faces state charges. The Trump administration says it's found nearly 150,000 migrant children illegally smuggled into the U.S. during the previous administration, with some of the latest trafficking suspects now facing charges.
14: The U.S. Homeland Security Department estimates that roughly 475,000 children crossed unaccompanied across the U.S.-Mexico border during the years of the Biden administration, and that efforts under the Trump administration have resulted in locating 146,000 so far, and people posing as sponsors to these migrant kids are now criminally charged.
15: A wide-ranging conspiracy to smuggle more than a dozen children into the United States by scamming the system and exploiting the loopholes created by the last administration.
14: Todd Blanche, the acting U.S. Attorney General, these child victims of three Guatemalan nationals, many of them girls, were often sexually abused.
6: Fox's Evan Brown. An early rally on Wall Street is even bigger now after the president's announcement about Iran. The Dow's up 694 points. I'm Lisa Brady. This is Fox News.
16: 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There are no margin calls. LRP is available every day after 3:30, except for holidays and the cattle on feed report days. 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
20: 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It is time for our KRVN weather watch. Right now we are seeing temperatures here throughout most of our listening area in the low to mid 70s, but as you get into more eastern locations now here in Nebraska, temperatures more in the upper 70s and the lower 80s, and then out in the Nebraska Panhandle, temperatures holding steady at about the upper 60s. Northeast Colorado seeing temperatures in the low 70s, seeing the low to mid 70s out of northwest Kansas, and then the upper 70s and low 80s as you get into more central and eastern locations of Kansas. And so, decent amount of variation of temperatures so far here today, but nothing too crazy. Not a lot of cloud coverage to speak of. It is mostly sunny here throughout all of our listening area. Central Nebraska today is windy and becoming sunny, not as warm, with highs in the upper 70s. Northwest winds 20 to 30 with gusts up to 45 miles an hour. Tonight is clear and colder, lows in the upper 40s, and northwest winds around 10 in the evening, then becoming light. And Friday is breezy, sunny, and warmer. Highs in the upper 80s and southwest winds around 10, then becoming south at 15 to 25 miles an hour in the afternoon. Behind a cold front today is slightly cooler than normal, with highs in the mid-70s to low 80s. A strong high pressure builds in from the west. Northwest wind gusts of 40 to 45 are likely today before quickly diminishing tonight. Fire concerns are elevated to near critical over far southwest Nebraska and the western Sandhills. A red flag warning continues in the Panhandle through tomorrow evening. The time right now at our KRVN studios in Lexington, 108 on this Thursday, June 11th. Highs warm into the mid-80s to low 90s tomorrow before another cold front drops highs to the low to mid-80s on Saturday. With the passage of the front, a few showers and thunderstorms are possible tomorrow night through Saturday, but mostly to the east of Highway 281. A few storms Saturday could be strong to severe in the central and east, but widespread severe weather is unlikely. Sunday and Monday are even cooler with highs in the 70s. A disturbance sliding southeast Sunday afternoon and night may tap into the heating of the day for a few showers and non-severe thunderstorms. In northwest and north central Kansas today, sunny and windy with highs in the upper 70s and north winds 20 to 30 with gusts up to 50 miles an hour, decreasing to 40 miles an hour this afternoon. Tonight is clear and lows around 50. Northeast winds 5 to 15, becoming southeast at 5 to 10 miles an hour after midnight. Friday is sunny and breezy with highs around 90. South winds 10 to 20, increasing to 20 to 25 miles an hour in the afternoon. Gusts are up to 40 miles an hour. Northeast Colorado today, sunny and windy, highs in the mid-70s, and northwest winds 20 to 30 with gusts up to 45 miles an hour. Tonight, clear and lows in the upper 40s, south winds 10 to 15 miles an hour after midnight. And Friday is sunny with highs around 90. South winds are at 10 to 20 with gusts to around 35 miles an hour. So overall, just remaining colder here today than we've seen the last couple days. Right now in Lexington, 71 degrees, fair and breezy winds out of the northwest at 21, gusting to 28 miles an hour. 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
22: 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Grains are mixed, but mostly lower as we head into today's close. Trade is working through the latest USDA report, while crude oil is dropping hard and weighing on commodities as well. The president has announced that a peace deal approved by neighboring Middle Eastern countries will soon be signed, and the bomb is supposed to have been halted for now. Corn and soybeans are both 7 to 8 cents lower, extending the initial losses from this morning. Old crop corn exports were raised on the WASDE report by 25 million bushels, offset by a reduction in ethanol usage, while soybean exports were cut by 20 million bushels and replaced by increased domestic crush, and wheat production was cut by 18 million bushels, which helped to support initial support, but they've come back under some pressure as well this afternoon. July corn down 7 1/4 at 411 3/4. December down 7 1/4 at 439 1/2. July soybeans down 8 1/4 at 1114 1/4. November down a nickel at 1133 1/2. July Chicago wheat up 3/4 at 588 1/4. September up a half at $6. July KC wheat up a nickel at 635 1/2. September up 1 3/4 at 642. June live cattle are up $1.37 at $251.47. August up $1.17 at $242.67. August feeders are up 527 at 359.65. September up 515 at 356.52. And July lean hogs are down 22 cents at 96.62. That's a check of your markets. 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
0: 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It's time now for our closing livestock markets with David Erickson of Ag Optimus in Akron, Iowa. And David, we're going to end the day higher here in the cattle complex. Tell me what you're making of today's trade.
7: Absolutely, Lacey. Very strong day in the live cattle and the feeder cattle, with live cattle trading nearly 150 higher in the Junes and over $5 higher in most of the feeder cattle months. And the lean hogs are also trading mildly higher to a little mixed overall. To close out the day, I think that the biggest boost, especially when you look at the feeder cattle, is what's going on in the corn market. And I know we don't talk a lot about the grains normally, but with corn setting back 7 to 8 cents on the WASDE, on the WASDE report, which wasn't overly negative overall to the corn, but the market definitely perceived it to be. I think that really kind of pumped up the feeder cattle market overall. As far as the live cattle market goes, there hasn't been a whole lot of cash news that has surfaced as of yet. There were some bids earlier in the week, but those have kind of disappeared here for a minute. And so it'll be interesting to see when that starts to develop, possibly this afternoon. Maybe even we'll have to wait until tomorrow morning in order to do so. Slaughter and weights were reported earlier today on the live cattle side of things. Slaughter was down very big chunk week over week, and weights were down as well, as it seems like a lot of people have been pulling cattle ahead. We had dressed weights down 8 pounds, while steers were down 5 and heifers were down 2 overall week over week. So very big drop in both the production and the weight side of things when it comes to live cattle. As for the rest of the week, like I said, we'll just be waiting for cash.
0: Thank you, Dave. That again is David Erickson of Ag Optimus joining us here on the Rural Radio Network.
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1: Nebraska cattlemen gather for the mid-year meeting in Cozad, and no shortage of topics. Craig Uden from Nebraska Cattlemen, you're just down the road. You're here in Dawson County. In Dawson County, we've dealt with a lot, including those wildfires. We've got more fires burning. Nebraska Cattlemen, though, has raised a lot of money through a lot of help to help with that relief.
2: We certainly have, Steve. Currently, we're pushing $2.1 million, and there's more money coming in. We're getting some applications. We got people that are wanting to submit applications and needing to find out what their losses are. And I couldn't be any more proud of our members, particularly in our team at Nebraska Cattlemen. We did an old-fashioned telethon for our young people. That was an eye-opening experience. But the donations just keep rolling in. Even here, we've picked up money. It's unbelievable, the goodness of people. And actually 48 out of 50 states, and there's about 8 or 9 countries that have donated through our program. So 100% of our proceeds go back to the fire relief. We keep nothing, and you do not have to be a member of Nebraska Cattlemen. So we know people are hurting. I mean, we've seen fire, wind, hail. We're waiting for the locusts, and maybe it'll rain one of these days, but it's been a long year, and this meeting's been heavily attended yesterday and a lot of people today. We got a lot of topics. But the fire relief has been very, very successful, and we've been very proud of our state and the cattle industry as a whole.
1: Well, Craig, that discussion leads right into the next, that it has been awful dry. There are some folks, fortunately, from kind of Lexington to the east here who have started to pick up some rain, but there's still a lot of folks who are in pretty rough shape.
2: You know, I've traveled the country, Steve, in Nebraska, and it is really tough to the west of here, and we're barely hanging on. We did not see any cool seeds and grasses. That's gone. So we're going to be limited a little bit on hay crop. You know, the fire displaced 40, 50,000 head of cattle. This drought has probably got us at 550 to 600,000 head of cows that are probably having to be supplemented or turned out late or questioned how long they can be out. It's been a real challenge for these folks. But, you know, we are resourceful, and we will get through it. And we look to, as optimistic as we are, we look to next year to be a better year. And if we do get this moisture, and we're starting to actually know that it can rain in certain spots. But as you go east, it looks better. The area is shrinking a little bit, little by little, but it's coming awful late, but I think we'll get by.
1: You know, one thing that's kind of neat about this mid-year meeting is we're here in Cozad. This area has been dealt with about everything, because we had that Cottonwood fire was just down the road here, the Tyson plant in your own backyard. But here now having this mid-year meeting, as well as we just had Cattleman's Bowl just down the road here as well, it's kind of been nice to have a couple of positive events in the cattle industry happen in Dawson County, hasn't it?
2: The Cattleman's Bowl was just fantastic. It was well attended, a lot of money raised for a tremendous cause, and the local support just blows my mind. This area has been dealt pretty hard all year long. We do have good prices on the livestock. The farming's not so good, but people just show up. And I can remember another event locally that raised way more money than I ever thought it could. It's just the goodness of people, and it's just kind of Nebraska being Nebraska.
1: Nebraska at its best. Well, thanks, Craig, for stopping by. Craig Uden from Nebraska Cattlemen. I'm Steve White on the Rural Radio Network.
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3: There's a lot of buzz about this new bug lately. This is The Good Life. I'm Lacey Shippey. The New World screwworm. We've all heard about it lately. At first, far away in Mexico and with a name like that, it sounded like an exotic problem that we had an eye on, but it was a bug that the governments just seemed to be concerned about. Then the border closed. And it went from a faraway pest to something maybe we should watch a little more closely as producers. And then after over a year, at least from way up here, it seemed to be shuffled to the backs of our minds, not from a lack of concern, but just as time seems to do with issues that aren't right at hand. There were lots of folks who said it was already here, and it probably was. Who's to know what flies are buzzing around? But now it's officially here. Officially reported, and it's popping up more places now that the alarm has been sounded and folks are actually looking for it. But as livestock owners, what can we expect? This isn't an airborne pathogen that spreads and infects critters to the point of no treatment. It's a fly, a maggot actually, that typically can't be seen until the animal shows signs of distress, and there are treatments available. And even if an animal can't be saved, it's an isolated occurrence that doesn't spread like a disease. And the nature of how it eats on living tissue is distressing and seems quite grotesque. But to the American farmer and rancher, I think there's a sense of alertness, but not panic by any means. And I think that's the reaction that people outside of agriculture should also have. And why not worry more about a flesh-eating parasite? Well, because the American producer, even without the threat of a new bug, is already pretty good at pest control. Most currently have protocols in place to control flies and pests, and it's Animal Husbandry 101, which is something that most livestock owners are well versed in. Reports are going to surface of each case, whether it's in a calf or in a dog, and we can only hope that the American consumer won't panic. And we can reassure them that the meat that they eat is still perfectly safe. We've eradicated it once, and we'll do it again. Not because the government tells us to, and not because they're reporting cases each day to monitor the spread and issuing emergency alerts and such, but because it's the common sense, practicality, and humane responsibility of cattle, swine, and sheep producers to do so. I'm Lacey Shippey with The Good Life.
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7: 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Also, be sure to like our Facebook page for weekly updates. We'll see you in the downtown park each Tuesday from 5 to 7 for the Henderson Farmers Market, produced in part by a grant from the York County Visitors Bureau.

0: I'm Maria Bartiromo, and this is the Fox Business Report.
1: The major averages are sharply higher in afternoon trading after President Trump says that he's calling off new military strikes on Iran. The Dow is rebounding after suffering its worst day of the year on Wednesday. On the economic data front, wholesale inflation for May came in higher than expected, right on the heels of May's Consumer Price Index report. Producer prices rising 1.1% over the previous month and 6.5% over the previous year, the largest gain in 3.5 years. The main event of the week lands tomorrow with the expected market debut of Elon Musk's SpaceX, which is positioned to be the biggest IPO in history, with its stock going up for sale at around $135 a share. Oil prices are edging higher on escalating Middle East tensions, with West Texas Intermediate crude at nearly $91 a barrel. That's your Fox Business Report. I'm Hillary Barsky, invested in you.
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9: Well, the South Fork Fire has grown significantly and is now 23,112 acres. There are 145 personnel assigned, including National Guard, aviation, and ground crew resources. The fire is currently 5% contained. Crews worked through the night to protect at-risk values near Crawford and Fort Robinson. Today, firefighters are focusing on assessing appropriate strategies and tactics based on the forecasted wind and advisories and red flag warnings in the coming days. Very dry vegetation, rough terrain, and critical fire weather will continue to challenge firefighters and their ability to suppress the South Fork Fire. Firefighters and public safety continue to be the primary focus for fire managers as strategies and tactics are discussed. Yesterday, Nebraska emergency managers with Region 23 issued evacuation notices for Fort Robinson State Park and a portion of the city of Crawford. Fort Robinson State Park has been evacuated until further notice. A total of 22 structures and 95 people are currently under active evacuation orders. Emergency managers are working with the Red Cross to establish community shelter options. Chadron State College is currently preparing to potentially support the effort. A preliminary evacuation notice has been issued for the entire city of Crawford. Republican Senators Pete Ricketts and Deb Fischer of Nebraska have joined with two Democratic senators to introduce the Fence Act to include virtual fencing as another option for farmers and ranchers to use under the Emergency Conservation Program. Including virtual fencing in this program would provide American farmers and ranchers with greater flexibility to rebuild and recover.
10: And then if we can get this bill to a markup stage, potentially get it attached to a farm bill later this year. So we've got a lot of work to do between now and then, but I think that, again, this should be something should be fairly non-controversial to give our farmers and ranchers more options with regard to how they manage their livestock, and especially as we're looking to recover from these terrible wildfires that we are continuing still in the state to experience.
9: Virtual fencing technology allows for controlled cattle placement with GPS collars that deliver audio cues and electrical pulses. Memorial Fire's impact on property taxes, especially in Garden County, dominated discussion Tuesday as Governor Jim Pillen and members of his staff held a wildfire recovery roundtable at the Oshkosh City Auditorium. A panel heard from Caleb Johnson, who assists more than 20 counties in the Panhandle and elsewhere with their budgets, and he told them Garden County is in a very unique situation. Johnson said property value reductions expected through Form 425 filings for damaged or destroyed property are expected to drop Garden County's overall valuations by more than 40%, meaning even at the maximum levy, the county's tax asking will fall by about $980,000. When Johnson asked what the state can do to help, Governor Pillen said despite lower tax revenues than expected the past several months, the state isn't broke.
11: We're one of 15 states, 14 or 15, in the country that has a AAA credit rating, second year in a row, first time ever in the history of our state. So what does that mean? We're very strong in how we're running our state, and we have resources. So from my seat, we'll figure out how to find the money to be the backstop.
9: Several attendees say they and other victims were holding off on filing the form for reduced property valuations, not wanting to shift the tax burden to others, but they were advised to get the form filed before the July deadline. For KRBN News, I'm Ellen Simmons.
12: Fox News, I'm John Saucier. President Trump is threatening more strikes against Iran tonight, but on social media, he now writes, based on the fact that discussions with the Islamic Republic of Iran have been brought to the highest level of Iranian leadership and approved, I have, as President of the United States of America, canceled the scheduled strikes and bombings against Iran this evening. He does say the naval blockade will remain in effect. This morning on Fox and Friends, the president says Iran's military has been decimated.
13: I don't want to have boots on the ground, but if I wanted to, we could put a small group of soldiers and take over the whole place. They're finished.
12: Senate Minority Leader Chuck Schumer, he says this conflict is putting the entire country at risk.
14: It doesn't take a military genius to see that Trump's fiasco of a war with Iran never ended. Not with American helicopters being shot down. Not when American bases are being attacked and American troops are coming under fire.
12: America's listening to Fox News.
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17: 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John Willis back with you on 880 KRVN, and it's time for our KRVN weather watch right now throughout much of our listening area. Seeing a lot of low to mid 70s, and then as you get into more eastern and southern locations, temperatures are more in the upper 70s and the lower 80s. Right now in the Nebraska Panhandle, temperatures are in the upper 60s. Northeast Colorado seeing temperatures in the lower 70s. Northwest Kansas seeing temperatures in the low to mid 70s. And then it gets up to the upper 70s and lower 80s as you get into more north central areas of Kansas. Right now the highest temperature seeing 85 degrees in Concordia. Right now, not a lot of clouds to speak of. It is very clear. Lots of sunshine here throughout your Thursday. Central Nebraska today is windy. then becoming sunny. Not as warm, highs in the upper 70s. Northwest winds at 20 to 30 with gusts to around 45 miles an hour. Tonight is clear and colder. Lows are in the upper 40s. Northwest winds around 10 miles per hour in the evening, then becoming light. Friday is breezy, sunny, and warmer. Highs are in the upper 80s and southwest winds around 10 miles an hour, then becoming south of 15 to 25 in the afternoon. Behind a cold front today is slightly cooler than normal with highs in the mid-70s to low 80s. As strong high pressure builds in from the west, northwest wind gusts of 40 to 45 are likely today before quickly diminishing tonight. Fire concerns are elevated to near critical over far southwest Nebraska and the western Sandhills. A red flag warning continues in the panhandle through tomorrow evening. Highs warm into the mid-80s to low 90s tomorrow before another cold front drops highs to the low to mid-80s on Saturday. With the passage of the front, a few showers and thunderstorms are possible tomorrow night through Saturday, but mostly to the east of Highway 281. A few storms on Saturday could be strong to severe in the central and east, but widespread severe weather is unlikely. Sunday and Monday are even cooler with highs in the 70s. A disturbance sliding southeast on Sunday afternoon and night may tap into the heating of the day for a few showers and non-severe thunderstorms. A building ridge of high pressure warms highs from the low to mid-80s on Tuesday to the 90s on Wednesday. Thunderstorm chances may return by the end of the next week with a better supply of Gulf moisture. In northwest and north central Kansas today, sunny and windy with highs in the upper 70s and north winds at 20 to 30 with gusts up to 50 miles an hour. Those are diminishing to 40 this afternoon. Tonight is clear, lows around 50, and northeast winds 5 to 15, becoming southeast at 5 to 10 miles an hour after midnight. Friday is sunny and breezy with highs around 90. South winds 10 to 20, increasing to 20 to 25 in the afternoon and gusts up to 40 miles an hour. And in northeast Colorado today, it is sunny and windy, highs in the mid-70s. Northwest winds 20 to 30 with gusts up to 45 miles per hour. Tonight is clear and lows in the upper 40s. South winds 10 to 15 miles per hour after midnight. And Friday is sunny with highs around 90 and south winds 10 to 20 with gusts up to 35 miles per hour. Statewide tonight in the west, clear and lows in the upper 40s, northwest winds up to 10 in the evening, becoming light and variable. In the central, it is clear and colder, lows in the upper 40s and northwest winds around 10 miles per hour in the evening and then becoming light. And in the east, it is clear with lows in the mid-50s, northwest winds at 10 to 15 with gusts up to 25 miles per hour, becoming west around 5 miles per hour after midnight. So, again, overall a little bit colder today. Not colder, but cooler than it has been the last couple of days. Right now in Lexington, 71 degrees and fair. Winds are blowing out of the north at 17, gusting to 31 miles an hour. That is your 880 KRVN Weather Watch. Market update is up next as you are listening to 880 KRVN.
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19: 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With your closing markets, I'm Lacey Shippey for the Rural Radio Network. July corn down 7.25 today at 4.11¾. December down 7.25 at 4.39½. July soybeans down 8 at 11.15. November down 4.5 at 11.34. July Chicago wheat down 3/4 at 5.86¾. September down 1.25 at 5.98¼. July Kansas City wheat up 4.25 at 6.34¾. September up 1 at 6.41¼. June live cattle up $1.37 at 251.47. August up 117 at 242.67. August feeders up 527 at 359.65. September up 515 at 356.52. July lean hogs down 22 cents at 96.62. That's a look at your closing markets here on the Rural Radio Network.
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0: Summer is heating up at Lake Mack Casino Resort and Racetrack. 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Sundays are for the dads, June 14th and 21st, where winners will receive $200 in slot play, and the grand prize winner receives a $500 gift card. Winning is in the air every weekend in June, only at Lake Mack Casino Resort and Racetrack in Ogallala, Nebraska. Must be 21, gambling a problem, call or text 1-833-BETOVER.
1: Hello, this is Billy Jones with the Nebraska Sorghum Producers. As we celebrate National Sorghum Month this June, I want to take a moment to recognize the crop has become an important part of agriculture here in Nebraska and across the Great Plains. One of the things I appreciate most about sorghum is its resilience. When temperatures climb and rainfall becomes less predictable, sorghum has the ability to perform with less water than many other crops. That's a big advantage for producers looking to manage risk while continuing to grow a quality crop. Sorghum is also incredibly versatile. It helps feed livestock, support renewable fuel production. It is increasingly showing up in the food products for consumers. Because it's naturally gluten-free, more people are discovering sorghum as a nutritional grain option for their family. Nebraska farmers continue to find new ways to improve production and meet growing demand, and that's helping create opportunities throughout our state's agriculture economy. National Sorghum Month is a great reminder of the hard work of farmers, researchers, industry partners, and everyone involved in moving this crop from the field to the consumer here at home and around the world. On behalf of the Nebraska Sorghum Producers, thank you for your support of the Nebraska agriculture and the commodities that depend on it. I'm Billy Jones. Thanks for listening and have a great day.
2: 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The 3:18 report will give a glimpse of what the USDA report has to say, and we'll go in-depth at the 4:19 report. It's the Servitech Crop Progress Report every Monday at 3:18 and 4:19 on 880 KRVN.
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4: On this week's report, we're going to talk a little bit about the International Year of the Woman Farmer and some things that the National Corn Growers Association are doing to highlight that and celebrate that. Here to tell us about that, Jason Lewis. He is from Henderson, Nebraska. He represents Nebraska and the National Corn Growers Association. Maybe first of all, tell me about this event, Women's and Mentors event. What is it? Where did it kind of come from?
5: Yeah, so Women's and Mentors is NCGA's leadership program. Specifically designed for development of women leaders in agriculture across the country. And so they bring in participants as well as pairing them with mentors from like the NCGA board. We have industry contacts there. So I know people from Bayer, PepsiCo, everybody in the whole food chain are there and, you know, just trying to offer perspective and try to get like a learning community and a cohort together with these women as they, you know, progress through their careers and develop leadership.
4: So give us a little perspective. What were some of the things that this group of ladies were able to do?
5: Yeah, so they got in there and then we had Brooke Appleton, who used to be the VP of Public Policy for National Corn and now currently works for the USDA. She came in and kind of gave her perspective on her leadership journey and, you know, things that have helped her and how she's been able to kind of navigate life out there in DC and, you know, put together staff and offices and things she's learned. A lot of kind of goal setting and understanding, you know, where you want to go and how you want to get there. And then and a lot of it is just kind of that networking and, you know, being able to find people that kind of understand, you know, what you're going through. So we talked about, you know, problems you're having, you know, maybe in your operation or in your life or, you know, work life balance or, you know, how are you going to succeed the farm? You know, what's the planning and what have you dealt with that? Especially as like a woman farmer or a woman in agriculture that, you know, they're not alone and there's people here that are willing to help them.
4: And Jason, I would imagine this was particularly special, you know, connections with other groups, the recognition of the International Year of the Woman Farmer again, you know, just kind of, again, amplifies that, puts a spotlight on that even more, huh?
5: Yeah, and then so the Women and Mentors event for National Corn was in conjunction with Farm Bureau's AIC conference and then

0: that recognition of the year of the International World Farmer. That conference had 500 to 600 people in attendance there. And then, you know, more sessions again, whole host of things about, you know, advocacy, communication, and a lot of things just geared to that, the leadership development, and then more of that networking. And then just kind of recognizing the role that women have in agriculture and celebrating that.
1: Jason Lewis from Henderson, Nebraska, serves on the board of directors at the National Corn Growers Association. Chad Moyer reporting.
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4: This is the Kansas Soybean Update. 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Dr. Michaela McGinn, Senior Program Director of Sustainable Production at the United Soybean Board, is joining us. And Dr. McGinn, there's a new soy farmer support hub and the resources available for soy farmers as well. But let's talk about the soy farmer support hub. Can you tell us what that is?
5: We are really excited to roll out the soy farmer support hub, which is an answer to the request that we got directly from our board members and from farmers around the country. We kept hearing the same thing from soybean farmers. Margins are very tight, stress is really high, and people are overwhelmed with information, but still looking for practical help. So the Soy Farmer Support Hub is our attempt to make useful tools, resources, and decision support easier to find and easier to use.
4: And I would think that is a problem that you're trying to address too?
5: Absolutely. We have three major areas that we're focused on right now within the Soy Farmer Support Hub. We have resources for your operation, for your farm, and for you. 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For your operation, we expand into additional revenue streams. And then for you is a series of mental health and mental wellness resources that are directed specifically to farmers who are having an incredibly tough year.
4: I know this is an interesting part of this. You're also going to have a first ever suggestion box that will be available to all farmers.
5: Yes, this is actually a suggestion by one of our own farmer directors who said, why don't we get a suggestion box? And as silly as the idea might sound, this is the first opportunity that we really have to connect directly to the soybean farmers who are not on our board, to hear from the broader community of soybean farmers what they really need for their operations, what problems they're having. We have a wonderful set of 77 farmer directors who represent soybean growing states across our country, but it's very rare that we get to hear from everybody else. And so this is such an exciting opportunity that we really, really want to hear from farmers across our nation. What can we do to work better for you? Because we do work for you.
4: Where can farmers find the support hub?
5: Head on over to the checkoff website at unitedsoybean.org, and it'll be at the Soy Farmer Support Hub. 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
4: Dr. McGinn, really appreciate it. Thank you very much.
5: Thank you so much, Greg.
4: Dr. Michaela McGinn, who is Senior Program Director of Sustainable Production at the United Soybean Board, has been our guest on the Kansas Soybean Update. 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
8: One:51 on this Thursday, June 11th. John Willis with you one final time here on the KRVN Midday Show. Here today from our studio, which is powered by Lashley Land and Recreational Brokers, glad to have you along here today on this Thursday. Right now, the temperature

0: 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Well, hey, did you know that this Thursday, June 11th, is National Corn on the Cob Day, a celebration of one of America's favorite summer foods? Did you know that corn is grown on every continent except Antarctica? And Nebraska is consistently one of the top corn-producing states in the country. Let's go. It's also National Making Life Beautiful Day, a day encouraging acts of kindness and efforts to make life better for others. The holiday was created by beauty entrepreneur Mary Kay Ash's company to recognize people who positively impact others. It is also National German Chocolate Cake Day, celebrating the rich chocolate cake topped with coconut pecan frosting. Did you know that German chocolate cake isn't actually named after Germany? It's named after Samuel German, an American chocolatier who developed a type of baking chocolate in the 1850s. It's also King Kamehameha Day, a state holiday in Hawaii honoring the king who united the Hawaiian Islands. The holiday has been celebrated since 1871, making it one of Hawaii's oldest public holidays. And then it is International Day of Play, a relatively new UN observance promoting the importance of play, recreation, and physical activity for people of all ages. Research shows that play and recreation can improve creativity, problem-solving, and mental health. Celebrity birthdays on this June 11th. Gene Wilder was born on this day in 1933. The legendary actor, comedian, and writer, best known for starring in Willy Wonka and the Chocolate Factory, Blazing Saddles, and Young Frankenstein. Also, Peter Dinklage was born on this day in 1969. The Emmy-winning actor is best known for his role in Game of Thrones. And Joe Montana was born on this day in 1956. The Hall of Fame quarterback led the San Francisco 49ers to four Super Bowl championships and is considered one of the greatest quarterbacks in NFL history. So that is a look at this Thursday, June 11th, and what makes it stand out from all the rest of the days out there. Hey, before I let you go, we are celebrating our 75th anniversary here at KRVN. It's your chance to win three big prizes, a 2024 Chevrolet Silverado, Yamaha Kodiak 450, and Broil King Grill. We're going to be at parades, rodeos, community barbecues, and fairs all summer long. You can go to the Fun and Games page at KRVN.com to check out all the registration locations and the event calendar. Had a great event today at our final meet and greet at Plum Creek Marketplace in Lexington. Our next event is coming up tomorrow from 5 to 7 p.m. at the Ravenna Tractor Pull. All right, that'll just about do it for me here on this Thursday, June 11th. I'm John Willis. Thank you so much for hanging out today. Paul is in just over 10 minutes. He will take you through your drive time and your afternoon. Have a great rest of your Thursday. 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
2: The New York Knicks are one win away from an NBA championship after completing the greatest comeback in NBA Finals history. They were down 29 and came all the way back to defeat the Spurs 107-106. OG Anunoby had the tip in after a Jalen Brunson miss that gave New York the lead with 1.2 seconds left. Anunoby also hit seven threes and ended with 33 points. Brunson was the leading scorer of the game with 36 points. Game 5 will be on Saturday back in San Antonio. The Stanley Cup final continues on Thursday with Game 5 between the Hurricanes and the Golden Knights. The puck is set to drop at 8 Eastern and the series is tied at 2 apiece. The FIFA World Cup also starts on Thursday with two matches out of Group A. First, Mexico takes on South Africa at 3 Eastern. Then South Korea takes on Czechia at 10 Eastern. And in baseball, the White Sox held on 2-1 against the Braves. Chicago is in first place in the AL Central.
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1: Republican Senators Pete Ricketts and Deb Fischer of Nebraska have joined with two Democratic senators to introduce the Fence Act to include virtual fencing as another option for farmers and ranchers to use under the Emergency Conservation Program. Including virtual fencing in this program would provide American farmers and ranchers with greater flexibility to rebuild and recover.
3: And then if we can get this bill to a markup stage, potentially get it attached to a farm bill later this year. So we've got a lot of work to do between now and then, but I think that, again, this should be something should be fairly non-controversial to give our farmers and ranchers more options with regard to how they manage their livestock, and especially as we're looking to recover from these terrible wildfires that we are continuing still in the state to experience.
1: Virtual fencing technology allows for controlled cattle replacement with GPS collars that deliver audio cues and electrical pulses. Well, a collision between a sprayer and a freight train in northeast Kansas killed one man and left two people hospitalized. The collision occurred at approximately 4:40 p.m. Monday in rural Marshall County, around 40 miles south of Beatrice. A Rogator sprayer failed to stop at a rail crossing stop sign and yield to an oncoming Union Pacific train. The train struck directly on the driver's side, ejecting the sprayer operator. He died at the scene. Both conductors were taken to the hospital in Marysville with suspected serious injuries. You can find more news at KRVN.com. I'm Ellen Simmons.
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4: Progress with Iran on Lisa Brady, Fox News. Enough progress that President Trump has canceled a planned third night of strikes and bombings.
5: It was clear yesterday that the Pentagon said they were going to negotiate with bombs. That's what they did over the last 2 days. And clearly, the president upped the ante by talking about taking Karg Island.
4: Fox's Jennifer Griffin, that was part of a broader threat to seize Iran's oil and gas industries. But the president now suggests there's agreement on a memorandum of understanding, and that's why he called off more strikes tonight.
5: What's not clear from the Truth post that he put out is what the MOU is. Is it simply about a ceasefire? Does it include the nuclear deal?
4: The president does say it's approved by all parties involved, listing multiple countries besides the U.S., Iran, and Israel. President Trump also just announcing a new nominee for Director of National Intelligence, Jay Clayton, a federal prosecutor and former chair of the Securities and Exchange Commission. The president's been facing bipartisan pushback over picking a top housing finance official, Bill Pulte, to serve as acting director.
6: The headline here is that the president felt the pressure that was coming from Capitol Hill, including from a number of Republicans that were not happy to see Bill Pulte in the director of national intelligence position.
4: Fox's Mark Meredith at the White House. Democrats and some Republicans protesting Pulte by opposing a temporary extension of a key surveillance tool, which failed in the House earlier today.
6: So it's unclear right now, is he going to stay as acting director? DNI as this nomination works through. It's an important post. It's been around for decades. The question, of course, here is what will this do to change any of the feelings up on the Hill?
4: The surveillance tool is set to expire at midnight tomorrow. A false alarm at the Pentagon where a device detected a biohazard scent earlier today, prompting a shelter-in-place order in some areas and a hazmat sweep. But testing confirms no hazardous material. 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
4: The First Lady unveils a new program meant to give foster youth access to Trump accounts as part of her broader Fostering the Future initiatives.
10: Earlier this year, the IRS reported 4 million kids had been signed up for Trump accounts, investments funded by the government with an initial $1,000 contribution. But today, First Lady Melania Trump announced such accounts would also be available to those in foster care.
11: Fostering the Future accounts give foster children the same chance for asset ownership and long-term wealth building as every other American child.
10: Treasury Secretary Scott Bessent says to state and county officials working with foster kids,
12: at every step, Treasury will provide expert guidance to child welfare agencies through a dedicated support line.
10: Trump accounts officially launched this July 4th. Jessica Rosenthal, Fox News.
4: As proposed data centers for the artificial intelligence boom continue to fuel debate and some pushback around the country, some want to eliminate financial incentives for building the centers in Ohio.
13: Bipartisan support is growing for ending the sales tax break for companies after Signal Ohio reported last month the tax exemption cost the state $1.6 billion in 2025. That's 11 times as much as the state had expected. Outgoing Governor Mike DeWine put a temporary pause on the exemption last week. Now a bill from a state lawmaker agrees that the governor's pause was a step in the right direction, but it is not nearly enough. Under the new order, no new data center projects will be granted a tax break until the state's Joint Data Center Committee finishes its work reviewing data centers' impact on Ohio.
4: Fox's CJ Papa. Some economic groups argue the data center tax incentives are important for the Ohio economy. An hour to the close, a big rally on Wall Street. The Dow's up 883 points. The S&P and the NASDAQ also soaring more than 1%. I'm Lisa Brady, Fox News.
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15: 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NPPD, always there when you need them. Right now, lots of sunshine across the area. Most of us with temperatures in the low to mid 70s in Nebraska. But as you get closer to the Nebraska-Kansas border, McCook, Hebron, and Beatrice, on into northern Kansas, those temperatures right now in the upper 70s to the low 80s. Right now, temperatures only in the upper 60s from Valentine to around Chadron and Alliance. In central Nebraska, clear skies tonight. Our lows right around 50. Northwest winds becoming light. Sunshine, windy tomorrow. Warmer with highs in the mid to upper 80s. A southwest wind tomorrow at 20 to 35. Returning chance of thunderstorms at 40% for tomorrow night through Saturday. Also a slight chance next week of rain on Monday. Highs for Saturday in the upper 70s. Cooling to the low 70s for highs on Sunday. Then we're right around 80 for highs on Monday and Tuesday. The low to mid 90s in central Nebraska for our highs as we head towards Wednesday. Strong high pressure building in from the west today. Those northwest wind gusts to 40 to 45 continuing. Then they'll quickly diminish this evening. Fire concerns are elevated to near critical for far southwestern Nebraska and the western sand hills. And we have a red flag warning that continues in the panhandle through tomorrow evening. We'll see those highs warm into the mid-80s to the low 90s tomorrow. Then another cold front dropping them into the low to mid-80s on Saturday. With the passage of that front, we could see a few showers and thunderstorms tomorrow night through Saturday. Mostly, though, to the east of Highway 281. A few of those storms on Saturday could be strong to severe, but mainly in the central and east, widespread severe weather is not likely. Sunny skies at KRVN at 73. 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
22: The Gingrich Structures Market Desk, I'm Lacey Shippey with the Rural Radio Network with a look at your closing markets for today. July corn down 7.25 at 411.75. A high of 420, a low of 410.5. December down 7.25 at 439.5. A high of 448, a low of 437.5. July soybeans down 8 at 11.15, a high of 11.25, a low of 11.08.25. November down 4.5 at 11.34, a high of 11.42.5, a low of 11.26.5. July Chicago wheat down 3/4 at 5.86.75, a high of 5.93.75, a low of 5.82.25. September down 1.25 at 5.98.25, a high of 6.05.25, a low of 5.94.5. July Kansas City wheat up 4.25 at 6.34.75, a high of 6.43.25, a low of 6.23.25. September up 1 at 6.41.25, a high of 6.50.25, a low of 6.32.75. July soybean meal down 20 at 3.01.70, a high of 3.04.70, a low of 3.01.40. July bean oil down 88 at 74.45. A high of 76.03, a low of 73.92. June live cattle up $1.37 at 251.47, a high of 251.65, a low of 249.90. August up 117 at 242.67, a high of 243.25, a low of 240.55. August feeders up 527 at 359.65, a high of 360.65, a low of 352.77. September up 515 at 356.52, a high of 357.40, a low of 349.70. July lean hogs down 22 cents at 96.62. 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
23: On location at the Nebraska Cattlemen Mid-Year Meeting in Cozad, I'm Steve White. As new wildfires burn, Nebraska Cattlemen now raising more than $2 million to help with wildfire recovery. Whether an old-fashioned telethon or small personal donations, it has added up to help folks in the wake of these disasters. Craig Uden is Nebraska Cattlemen president and talks about people coming together.
24: Currently, we're pushing $2.1 million, and there's more money coming in. I couldn't be any more proud of our members, particularly our team at Nebraska Cattlemen. We did an old-fashioned telethon for our young people. That was an eye-opening experience. But the donations just keep rolling in. Even here, we've picked up money. It's unbelievable, the goodness of people. And actually, 48 out of 50 states, and there's about 8 or 9 countries that have donated through our program. So 100% of our proceeds go back to the fire relief. We keep nothing. And you do not have to be a member of Nebraska Cattlemen. So we know people are hurting. I mean, we've seen fire, wind, hail. We're waiting for the locusts.
23: Meanwhile, today in northwest Nebraska, the South Fork fire has now burned more than 23,000 acres, up from just about 8,000 acres yesterday morning, as it has nearly tripled in size. That comes as heavy, severe storms rolled through central and eastern Nebraska early Thursday morning. Heavy straight-line winds uprooted trees, plus hail reported basically following the interstate from Lexington to Lincoln. Multiple tornado warnings also issued in eastern Nebraska and western Iowa as we continue to deal with those recent storms. And that is a check of ag news. I'm Steve White on the Rural Radio Network.
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6: 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I'm Lacey Shippey for the Rural Radio Network. And joining me for today's Final Bell is Mike Zuzolo with Global Commodity Analytics. And Mike, we started this morning pretty quiet, saw some movement once that USDA report came out, and then we had some fresh news about the war in Iran that seemed to drive things into today's close. So let's just chew through this day one piece at a time, starting with that report. What are the main takeaways from those numbers today as we've had time to go through those?
7: Yeah, I'll answer that in a couple ways, Lacey, because of what we're dealing with in the macro and the outside markets. A big picture takeaway from the report, given the fact that we have to keep in mind and introduce into our marketing plans the macro and the energy-related volatility, is the trade right now, whether you're talking about grains or whether you're talking about energies, it's rejecting in the futures market higher levels in price, and therefore it's rejecting the idea that we need to ration demand. And I think that's a really key point that I'll be pinging off of and working off of the rest of this summer, because that takes you away from using your risk management plan solely on weather, solely on the supply side. If we're rationing demand and the trade feels like we need to ration demand, that gives the producer, whether you're corn or cattle, usually a lot more leverage and a lot more time to make decisions. And so with that in mind, one consistent thing that has happened and been in place in my analysis since late 2025, and it's, for me, it's been really a North Star, and it's been my compass because of the volatility and the ever-changing landscape that we're in right now, has been the very strong price relationship and direction of price of both the soft red wheat and the WTI crude oil. And you and I have talked about this on several occasions, but that price relationship, or as we call it, the correlation, over the last 4 weeks, or on a four-week running basis ever since late last year, has not gone negative except for 2 weeks. In all that time period since November of last year, there's only been 2 weeks that relationship went negative on a four-week basis. And I found it very useful and very interesting that the crude oil and the wheat relationship in lead month futures is still almost a positive 75% in terms of how they're working with one another in lead month futures over a four-week basis. And so I'm using that very much as my anchor in terms of what I recommend in all the grains, livestock to a degree, and in the energies as well. So that's point number one. Point number two would be the supply-demand analysis that you're probably asking more about. And I think what I oftentimes will do, especially in conflicting numbers like we got today, for instance, very supportive for the wheat market, not supportive at all for the corn. And if you look at the U.S. soybean export reductions for the 25-26 marketing year that we saw from USDA today, and the reaction by the trade when they saw those numbers being very negative, both corn and wheat made new weekly lows and are, you know, going into new monthly lows at this stage as well. When you have those kind of conflicting supply-demand fundamentals, I think it's really key to watch the stocks-to-use ratios, watch the spreads, and watch the cash markets and the basis. And so that's what I'm going to do the rest of the week. But to get to the definitive answer, the wheat supply tightening in the United States from a 762 million bushel carryover down to a 744, that doesn't sound like much, but it was nice to see the all wheat yield drop by about a half a bushel. And I think that goes back and feeds back into the ideas. Are you really sure, if you're a fund trader, that you don't need to ration demand because your supplies are still falling? And I think that's where it's real crucial the next few days as we head into the end of this week and as we start up next week what exactly is the trade thinking at this point, and do we need to go any lower, or are the stocks still tight enough, which I think they are, and we see the stocks dropping in 26-27, which they still are in today's report versus this previous year, that between that and the energy prices and the interest rates and idea of the inflation staying in this market, which we got a lot of reports on inflation this week, would suggest to me that we're bringing the floor up in the commodities as a whole, and therefore we don't have to fall as much.
22: And you mentioned, talked about rationing that demand. Do you think that the trade is justified in having that mindset?
7: I don't think they are. I think it's way too early to try and say that everything is fine. And I think you don't even have to look at the grain markets and argue a back and forth about the supply-demand fundamentals. You can look directly at the energy markets and say, we're still short 10, 11 million barrels a day of crude oil and refined products out of the Middle East that we're still not getting, even with some more coming out. It's still not enough. And we're quickly getting to a point where Iran and other countries are going to have to start shutting down wells, which they call shutting in their wells. And they're getting very close to needing to do that based upon some expert numbers that just came out this week. But to the idea being that once you shut those wells in and shut down that production, it's going to take a long time to get that production to come back online again. Trade, I don't think, is looking any farther than its nose right now, quite honestly, Lacey. And it'll be interesting because we heard before the close about President Trump canceling the Iranian strikes and that there was a deal on the table and confirmation or a deal was coming very soon, I think was his Truth Social post. Well, the Iranian news agency has just come out here as we talk and said Iran has not yet agreed to any document for a memo of understanding with the United States. And so this back and forth isn't taken as, oh, we better take the crude oil back up again. Instead, they just lay flat. And then if they get negative news, they take the crude oil even lower. That's not rationing the demand at all, to answer your question. And we're getting beat up in the grains after the report comes out and with this news, the macro side. But we're also seeing fertilizer prices go down, diesel prices go down, unleaded gas prices go down. And so that's kind of where I'm at right now.
22: Coming up after the break, we'll continue our market discussion. 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
22: Good afternoon and welcome back to the Channel Final Bell. I'm Lacey Shippey on the Rural Radio Network, talking with Mike Zuzulo with Global Commodity Analytics. And Mike, we're going to switch gears here and take a look at our livestock futures and how they closed today. We were up in live cattle, had a very strong day for feeders. So just talk to me a little bit about what you saw as the big market movers here in the cattle market today.
7: The biggest mover was, I think, again, the relationship coming together between the feeder cattle and the corn and how they work opposite one another, and the fact that we've seen these new lows in the corn. And on the July corn, Lacey, my weekly chart, a lead month weekly continuation chart, would suggest there's a gap from back late last year around the 405 level. And so July corn getting down around 405, 406 would not surprise me at all. In fact, I probably want it to get down there and fill that gap, since we're about a nickel from that level anyway, and then see exactly what the market is thinking. But is the fall in the corn market towards this gap has occurred, and the break in the crude oil market and the pop back up in the stock market, I think that energized the live cattle futures, but it was really about the feeders and the corn today and those August feeders getting back up towards where the CME cash index is, which was around that 360, 365 area. Probably right now, I think the last one I saw was around 367, 368, but we're probably around 365, and our high today in August feeders was a little over 360. So we're migrating towards the cash in both feeders and fats. The funniest thing about today's report when it came to what the USDA gave us for numbers was in their beef production number, they took the commercial production down to 25.44 billion pounds. And I was surprised that they took the production down, because that's about a 0.5% reduction in terms of difference between where we're at now versus where we were in May. So we lost a 0.5 percentage point. But if you look at it, and that 25.44 billion into last year of 26 billion, that's down almost 4%. And so the USDA is acknowledging that we're going to be down almost 4% and 2.5 to 4% in actual production for commercial beef. The cattle and feed reports continue to say we have 2% more production out there, and our year-to-date slaughter is still running over 9% below. So I know I'm mixing slaughter and production, but the numbers still are not adding up, if you ask me, when it comes to these updated WASDE numbers. And we did see, similarly, the steer prices for the June numbers were increased about 50 cents overall for 2026 and went over $250. For 2027, they kept steer prices the same versus last month at $254. So we're seeing increasing steer prices. We're seeing questionable production and slaughter numbers. And so I still think this second half of 2026 is going to be a real volatile session here, with the market probably needing to go higher before it goes lower, unless we have a real problem with either energy prices or with Wall Street.
22: And we've had news this week with the screwworm updates of Canada and Mexico both banning imports of U.S. livestock. And it doesn't seem to have made much of a splash here in the futures market. Do you see that having any sort of impact here today?
7: Well, that's where I think next month's report should be something to be watching for in terms of slaughter and production numbers. Do those numbers really mean that much as far as holding those back in domestic and keeping them consumed domestically? And if it does, that probably is going to get offset with reduced beef imports coming into our country, especially with the dollar finding some support here in the last 3 or 4 weeks. The biggest issue for screwworm continues, for me anyway, continues to be, as it goes through the news, as it stays in the news, does it change any consumer habits and spending, and do they shift over into another type of protein because they don't have a confidence level in the beef side of the equation? I don't see that yet. I think we're seeing more of a recessionary consumption pullback. We're seeing the credit card debt. We're seeing the wobbly stock market. We're seeing price increases coming from the big box stores, the big chain restaurants, starting to filter in because of inflation. That's dampening, I think, the consumption side. But as far as knocking summer grilling season hard, I don't see that yet. I'd be much more nervous about energy gasoline prices, and much more nervous again about the Wall Street falling sharply. If we'd see a 20-25% correction in Wall Street, I think that could really potentially hurt the cattle market and turn the funds maybe net short in this market.
22: And in terms of our cash trade for the week, we haven't seen a whole lot happen. We've seen asking prices are higher than the bids out there, and they haven't seemed to come to a consensus yet this week. What do you anticipate happening there, given the position that the Packers are in?
7: Q3 for USDA's report for Q3 steers 252, Q4 255. I've been talking to clients and subscribers at that 255 level in summer is most likely a floor. So if you go down to 255 or below, like kind of where we're at right now, maybe look at it in terms of building up and not being current and building up and adding some weight. We get up towards 265, 270, get current again. And that's kind of the range that I'm looking at the next 30, 45 days.
22: Well, thank you, Mike. That again is Mike Zuzulo with Global Commodity Analytics on the Channel Final Bell, brought to you by Channel Seed and your local Channel Seed Pro. I'm Lacey Shipping for the Rural Radio Network.
10: 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Honda MSRP of $73.49 for the TRX 420 FM1T doesn't include the destination charge of $620. 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
12: I'm Stuart Varney, and this is the Fox Business Report.
13: A choppy trading session with the major averages gaining steam in afternoon trading after President Trump said that he's calling off new military strikes on Iran. And chipmakers are bouncing back after yesterday's declines, and some of the memory stocks that have benefited most from the AI boom are also coming back, with shares of memory chipmaker Micron Technology, SanDisk, and Western Digital advancing. And Oracle's earnings highlighting the huge cost of the AI boom. Its shares are plunging 10% after the software and cloud computing company reported larger than forecast spending on data centers. And Intel stock is soaring 6%. Its stock has already tripled this year, but analysts at Bank of America's Securities say that the chipmaker is still widely ignored, with analysts at the Wall Street firm giving Intel a double upgrade. That's your Fox Business Report. I'm Hillary Varsky, invested in you.
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0: Fox News, I'm Carmen Roberts. President Trump calls off planned strikes on Iran just hours after threatening to escalate the war. He cited progress in discussions with high-level Iranian leadership for the sudden change. He announced the decision on social media. Earlier, he told Fox News,
3: they're really in submission. They just don't know it yet. Okay, to be honest with you, they just don't know it yet.
0: And Wall Street immediately soared higher on the news, the Dow surging more than 880 points. And the man accused of killing former Minnesota House Speaker Melissa Hortman and her husband pleaded guilty today. Federal prosecutor Daniel Rosen says they dropped the death penalty in exchange for the plea, and he also agreed to serve two life terms.
5: That was an opportunity that we just could not pass up.
0: America's listening to Fox News.

0: Good afternoon. 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Taking a look at your 880 weather watch. Sunshine across the area and also quite a bit of wind across the area. But we are enjoying some very nice temperatures. A lot of Nebraska temperatures right now, only in the low to mid 70s. Temperatures right now as you go into far southern Nebraska, McCook to Hebron and Beatrice into northern Kansas in the upper 70s to the low 80s. And temperatures as low as the upper 60s from Chadron to around Valentine. As you go into southwestern South Dakota, current temperature sitting at 53 in Custer. In central Nebraska, clear skies tonight, our lows around 50. Northwest winds becoming light. Sunny and windy tomorrow, a high in the mid to upper 80s. Southwest winds at 20 to 35. 40% chance of a thunderstorm for tomorrow night through Saturday. On Monday, also a slight chance of rain in central Nebraska. Highs on Saturday in the upper 70s will be in the low 70s for Sunday. Upper 70s for Monday. The low 80s on Tuesday. Then the low to mid 90s. Return to summer for Wednesday and for next Thursday. Strong high pressure building in from the west with those northwest wind gusts to 40 to 45. They'll continue before quickly diminishing this evening. Fire concerns remaining elevated to near critical over far southwest Nebraska in the western Sandhills through this evening. Otherwise, the red flag warning continues in the panhandle through tomorrow evening. We see those highs warm into the mid 80s to the low 90s tomorrow. Then another cold front dropping our highs into the low to mid 80s on Saturday. With the passage of that front, could see a few showers and thunderstorms for tomorrow night through Saturday. Mostly, though, to the east of Highway 281. A few of those storms on Saturday could be strong to severe in the central and east. Widespread severe weather, though, is unlikely. Sunday and Monday are cooler, highs in the 70s. A disturbance sliding southeast Sunday afternoon and night may tap into the heating of the day for a few showers and non-severe thunderstorms. Otherwise, a building ridge of high pressure warming our highs from the low to mid 80s on Tuesday into the 90s for Wednesday and next Thursday. Thunderstorm chances may return by the end of next week with a better supply of Gulf moisture. In Nebraska, lows tonight mostly in the upper 40s to the low 50s, mid-50s in the east. Sunday to partly cloudy and windy for both tomorrow and Saturday. Highs tomorrow mainly 85 to 90, low 90s in the panhandle. Tomorrow night, a chance of thunderstorms in the central, slight chance in the east. Saturday, likely chance of thunderstorms in eastern Nebraska, a chance in the central. Highs in the panhandle on Saturday in the mid-70s. Otherwise, we'll see highs in the upper 70s to the low 80s. Northwest and north central Kansas, lows tonight in the low 50s. Sunshine to partly cloudy and windy for both tomorrow and Saturday. Highs tomorrow in the mid to upper 80s. North central Kansas with a 30% chance of thunderstorms after midnight tomorrow night into Saturday. Highs on Saturday in the low to mid 80s. Northeast Colorado, a low tonight in the upper 40s. Sunny and windy tomorrow and Saturday. Highs tomorrow up around 90, the upper 70s on Saturday. At KRVN, a northwest wind, 17 gusts to 25. Dew point at 43, giving us a humidity reading of 34%. Sunny skies, we're at 74. Auction time next.
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2: This Friday, Fort Pierre Livestock, 1300 to 1500. High-quality pears and bred cattle, 1 o'clock Central, 12 noon Mountain Time. Iverson Angus Bull Sale to follow. In the pears, Stover Dispersion. There'll be 81 head of these home-raised black and baldy pears from heifer to eights. Battle Creek Cattle Dispersion of heifers, 38 head of black heifer pair. Hanrahan, 23 Angus heifer pair with Charlay calves. Hicks, 25 black heifer and 3-year-old pair. Herman, 25 black and baldy heifer and 3-year-old. Knuckles, 30 head of black heifer pair. Greaves with 16 head of Hereford heifer pair. Fred Ripberger and Sons, 35 home-raised purebred Angus pairs from 8 to 9. Bill and Barry Volberg, 35 home-raised Angus pairs are 9s and 10s. Larson, 90 head of black and baldy solid to broken mouth pair. Etzcorn, 35 red Angus solid to broken mouth. Martinson, 25 home-raised Angus solid to broken. Dickman with 40 head of home-raised black baldy and red baldy 5 to broken mouth. Snedeker, 30 head of black broken mouth pair. Schultz, 35 black and baldy heifer to broken mouth. Black Ranch, 30 head of black and red pair from 5 to broken. Into the summer and fall cabin bred cattle. Hudson Fall Dispersion, 55 home-raised black cows, heifer to 8. Elmore Fall Dispersion, 85 home-raised Angus cows from 3 to 9. Dakota Winds Ranch, 34 black cows from heifers to broken. Vollmer and McPherson, 35 black cows from 3 to broken. Black Ranch with 300 head of black and red cows from 5 to broken mouth, plus another 2 to 300 of these young solid and broken mouth bred cattle and pair. Again, this Friday, Big Run of Whips at 7 in the morning. Pairs and bred cattle, 1 o'clock Central, 12 noon Mountain Time. That's all this Friday, Fort Pierre Livestock.
3: I get $2,340 you're down 5.
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3: I get $2,340. You're down.
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There is John Anderson here on 880 KRVN. Fun and Games crew going to be out over the next several days with more chances for you to register to win our three big prizes we're giving away, including a Chevy Silverado, any Yamaha Kodiak 450, Ravenna Tractor Pull tomorrow evening, 5 until 7, in Amherst for the Jubilee Celebration, 10 until noon on Saturday, and Worst Dog Saturday evening, 6 until 8. From

A song not to be confused with this other song, El Paso. There is Marty Robbins, the later version, El Paso City, here on 880 KRVN. Western Nebraska All-Star Football Game is coming up this Saturday at noon. 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

0: Hey, Didi, KRVM Music Fair from Rose and Cash, 7-year ache. In case you are doing some overnight travel on I-80 from this evening at 10 to tomorrow morning at 6, right near the Odessa Interchange, work will be done on the westbound Odessa Interchange to remove the southbound lane of the bridge that's over the westbound lanes of I-80. That designated detour route is going to be the adjacent on and off ramps. Just be watching for that right near the Odessa Interchange of I-80 this evening at 10 through tomorrow morning at 6. Anticipating that work to be done for tonight.
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2: A man from McCook is dead following a two-vehicle crash early Wednesday morning on Highway 83. The Nebraska State Patrol says the crash happened around 6:12 a.m. near mile marker 45. Investigators say a Chevrolet Express traveling northbound crossed the center line into the southbound lane, then crested a hill and collided with a Nebraska Department of Transportation pickup. The truck driver was taken to Great Plains Health in North Platte with non-life-threatening injuries. The driver of the van, 41-year-old Trace Clapp of McCook, was pronounced dead at the scene. The crash investigation is still ongoing. The Morrow Fire's impact on property taxes, especially in Garden County, dominated discussion Tuesday as Governor Jim Pillen and members of his staff held a wildfire recovery roundtable at the Oshkosh City Auditorium. The panel heard from Caleb Johnson, who assists more than 20 counties in the Panhandle and elsewhere with their budgets, and he told them Garden County is in a very unique situation. Johnson said because of the property valuation reductions expected through Form 425 filings for damaged or destroyed property, Garden County, among all the fire-impacted jurisdictions, has its back up against the wall.
3: And if it goes down 42%, in order to be compliant with the levy, which is 50 cents, they will have to lower their tax asking. Here's where it becomes problematic, is even if Garden County gets state aid right now, that solves the problem this year. But what happens next year is, because of LB 34 and the caps that were put in place, a county can only increase their tax ask by a certain amount.
2: Johnson estimated the overall hit to tax asking for the county this year to be near $980,000 and about $2.2 million for all taxing districts in the county. Johnson said the LB 34 caps on tax asking increases means it could take 5 or perhaps up to 10 years for Garden County to be able to get their tax asking back to where it was for the current fiscal year, and he was disappointed by the lack of specifics on what the state can or would do. Reporting for KRVN News, I'm John Willis.
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4: This is a Fox News alert, a settlement with Iran. I'm Lisa Brady. That's how President Trump describes it, just telling reporters.
5: We're going to be subject to finalization of documents. We should get done over the next few days. We'll probably have a signing maybe in Europe.
4: This follows an earlier post that he was calling off a third night of strikes and bombings on Iran based on discussions brought to the highest level of Iranian leadership and approved by all parties involved, he wrote. And he's been talking to leaders in the region, including Israel's prime minister.
5: I just spoke to Bibi. I spoke to the head of great heads of nations, Qatar, UAE, Saudi Arabia, Bahrain, Kuwait, and others. And we're going to be talking to Turkey.
4: The president says a naval blockade will remain in full force until the transaction is finalized. The U.S. had hit Iran for the past two nights, Iran responding with attacks on Gulf allies. Word of a possible agreement coming just hours after the president threatened to seize Iran's oil and gas industries. And his announcement has turned a rally into a bigger rally on Wall Street. The Dow up 929 points at the bell. The president also announcing a new pick for Director of National Intelligence, Federal Prosecutor Jay Clayton, to replace Tulsi Gabbard. But he will need Senate confirmation.
6: What this does is set up the nomination for Jay Clayton, the U.S. Attorney for the Southern District in New York. He was also the chairman of the SEC, the Securities and Exchange Commission, during the president's first term.
4: Fox's Mark Meredith at the White House. It's not clear, though, if the president will leave housing official Bill Pulte in place as acting DNI. That is drawn bipartisan backlash and today led to the failure of a House bill to temporarily extend a key surveillance tool that expires at midnight tomorrow. Soccer's World Cup now officially underway with co-host Mexico playing South Africa in Mexico City, opening match of the 48-team tournament. 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
4: The man charged in deadly attacks on state lawmakers in Minnesota, killing the top House Democrat and her husband, shooting and wounding two others, pleads guilty in federal court. U.S. Attorney Daniel Rosen's message to Vance Belter.
10: The Department of Justice will seek and obtain the longest prison terms available for your crimes.
4: Belter will face life in prison under the plea deal after prosecutors took the death penalty off the table. He was posing as a police officer when he went to the lawmakers' homes. Former NFL player Henry Ruggs has just been denied parole nearly 5 years after killing a woman in a Las Vegas car crash. Ruggs, at the time a Raiders wide receiver, pleaded guilty to charges including felony DUI in 2023, sentenced to 3 to 10 years in prison. He will have another hearing just 3 months before a mandatory parole release date next August. SpaceX is set to go public tomorrow with an initial stock offering that's expected to set a record and benefit a wide variety of investors.
11: By some estimates, the company's IPO will create 4,000 new millionaires among employees, from engineers to cafeteria workers, because of their employee stock options.
4: Fox Business's Grady Trimble. Meantime, some American colleges and universities could also be big winners.
11: University of North Carolina's system, which serves 17 institutions, has about 10% of its endowment tied up in SpaceX. That's according to the Wall Street Journal. Washington University in St. Louis and Stanford are also investors.
4: However, some analysts suggest new investors might have a chance for a better price later. SpaceX has set its initial price at $135 a share. That would value the company at more than $1.7 trillion. Recapping stocks, the Dow up more than 900 points, erasing yesterday's loss. The NASDAQ up 640. The S&P also gaining more than 1%. Elisa Brady, this is Fox News.
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14: Good afternoon. Paul Perkins with your check of the 880 Weather Watch. Enjoying a very nice day out there. Temperature is pretty nice in the low to mid-70s in much of Nebraska. Right along the Nebraska-Kansas border, McCook to Hebron and Beatrice into northern Kansas. Temperatures in the upper 70s to the low 80s, even temperature is only right now in the upper 60s from Chandra to around Gordon. Bit on the windy side, but also humidity very low across the area. Dew points for many of us in the upper 30s to the low 40s. In central Nebraska, clear skies tonight. You may want to open the windows. Lows tonight around 50 in northwest wind. Becoming light, sunny and windy tomorrow. Highs in the mid to upper 80s. The southwest wind kicking in tomorrow at 20 to 35. 40% chance of thunderstorms tomorrow night into Saturday. Slight chance of rain for the day Monday. Highs on Saturday in the upper 70s. We'll be in the low 70s on Sunday. Back into the upper 70s for highs on Monday. Low 80s for Tuesday. And highs back to summer-like levels for Wednesday and next Thursday in the low to mid-90s. Today have been on the windy side with those northwest wind gusts to 40 to 45 as strong high pressure builds in from the west. Those winds expected to quickly diminish this evening. Fire concerns at elevated to near critical levels over far southwest Nebraska and the western sand hills, and the red flag warning continuing in the panhandle through tomorrow evening. Highs tomorrow warming into the mid 80s to the low 90s. Another cold front dropping those highs into the upper 70s to the mid 80s on Saturday. With the passage of that front, a few showers and thunderstorms are possible tomorrow night into Saturday, but mostly to the east of Highway 281. Few of the storms could be severe on Saturday in the central and east. Widespread severe weather, though, unlikely. Cooler days on Sunday and Monday with highs only in the 70s. A disturbance sliding southeast in the afternoon on Sunday into Sunday night may tap into the heating of the day for a few showers and non-severe thunderstorms. Otherwise, the building ridge of high pressure warming us from highs in the low to mid 80s on Tuesday into the 90s for Wednesday and next Thursday. Thunderstorm chances possibly returning by the end of next week when the Gulf moisture supply is a little bit better. Here at KRVM, we do have a sunny sky. North winds gusting up to 30. Our current temperature is 75. 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
17: Screwworm is top of mind as cattle producers talk issues. I'm Steve White at the Nebraska Cattlemen Mid-Year Meeting in Cozad. Animal health is a high priority, and there are a couple of challenges on that front. Laura Field, Executive VP of Nebraska Cattlemen, talks about the New World Screwworm Playbook.
18: You know, keeping cattle moving and keeping the livestock herd safe is the key thing here, and also reminding people, now is not the time to panic. We've been preparing for this. We've eradicated this pest before. We're going to do it again. It's also something that is treatable. Nobody wants to deal with this gross thing, but, you know, at the same time, we can treat it if we see it, if we talk about it, and we can make sure that we are ensuring people, our food supplies safe, our animal health situation, our herds are safe. All of those things can happen if we just work together.
17: That's not the only animal health concern. Another is the virus carried by the Asian longhorn tick. Dr. Scott Reynolds.
19: We have just started seeing this tularemia, the Asian longhorn tick, just recently in the last year to 16 months in Nebraska. Obviously, we have not found the tick, just for clarification, in Nebraska. Most of these are in feeder cattle.
17: In addition to those topics, cattlemen at their mid-year meeting talking taxes. Nebraska lawmakers are looking once again at a budget shortfall. Meanwhile, folks right now are getting their property valuations in the mail with concerns about increases and what that means for taxes. State Senator Jana Hughes is attending the Nebraska Cattlemen meeting and tells us one of her priorities is protecting the Property Tax Credit Relief Fund. She said it's important not to use those funds to balance the budget, but maintain that as direct tax relief. Once again, coming to you on location with the Nebraska Cattlemen at their mid-year meeting in Cozad, I'm Steve White on the Rural Radio Network.
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3: Good afternoon. 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We'll see what happens to it. Down by 8 cents. Didn't think it'd come down this far, but nevertheless, it is. We'll long the corn and it didn't stay that way. We'll see what happens to it. The beans got about 4 cents. I think beans holding in here the best of any of them. Well, and then we got the wheat. It's down by a penny on Chicago. And holding plenty good in here. All the grains and Drupal loads here in this time frame. Over in the cattle market, higher. Again today, probably just going to stay aside on the cattle for right now and see where it goes. Hogs are up just a shade. August up 40 cents. We'll stay on that market and see what happens there. Geopolitical events are causing a lot of problems worldwide, and we'll see what happens with them. I just would like to get this thing straightened out. We'll see what happens on the worldwide events that keep the markets calm in turmoil. This is Zach at Eric Commodities. For any questions, give me a call. 402-363-1705. Have a good afternoon.
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14: 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Also, their Cowboy Storytelling Dinner Cabaret coming up on Saturday evening. 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
29: Unlike a 1031 exchange, which requires reinvesting entire sale proceeds and replacing debt, a qualified rural opportunity fund only requires reinvesting the gain. 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The OBA introduced a 30% basis step-up for post-2026 investments in these funds, meaning nearly a third of your original deferred gain is forgiven. Additionally, the law cut the substantial improvement hurdle for rural structures in half, down to just 5%. Combined with 100% bonus depreciation, this provides an unparalleled route to shield wealth, pocket liquidity, and entirely wipe out future depreciation recapture. A qualified rural opportunity fund is a significant alternative to the more rigid rules of a Section 1031 exchange. This has been the Agricultural Law and Tax Report. I'm Roger McGowan.
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5: I'll tell you, Saturday morning and all day Saturday, we have several free events. 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We begin at 9 o'clock with our visual artist, Wissam Al-Badri. And Wissam is just, he's got such an interesting journey to tell us about. At the age of 11, his family fled Iraq at the onset of the Gulf War. Before relocating to Lincoln, Nebraska, the family spent 4 years in a refugee camp where Wissam first experimented with a camera. And now he's an investigative journalist and interdisciplinary artist. He has worked for CNN and has his photographs in many several prestigious publications, including the New York Times, Rolling Stone, The Atlantic, The New Yorker. And I have to tell you that he, 2 weeks ago, spoke at the National Gallery of Art in Washington, D.C., and now at the Museum of the High Plains in McCook, Nebraska. He's going to talk about his exhibit called Labor of Belonging, which is a kind of a diversity of Nebraska. Diversity meaning not only ethnic diversity, but our culture with rodeos, with proms, with so many things that people show how people live in Nebraska. So I think it's going to be really interesting. His exhibit has been on display at Mona and Kearney for quite some time, and we have moved that exhibit, or Chad Graff, I should say, has moved that exhibit to McCook for the weekend, so you'll be able to see all 18 of his photographs that are a labor of belonging, and he will also then be again at the Art Bank where the exhibit is at 2 o'clock to give a little presentation in with his exhibit. That's an exciting thing. Then for the rest of the morning, we have Don Flemons and Andy Hedges. They each have a 45-minute program before lunch. These are smaller, closer events that allow some interaction with the audience at the High Plains. There will be lunch at the museum for those who want to stick around for the open mic, and Clark will be the host. Everybody is welcome to come and share their stories, for their poems, their music, and it's always just a really entertaining time when the community can get together and do the same. We have a kids' fest at the McCook City Library called Boots, Chaps, and Cowboy Hats, and we're going to do kind of a Western theme where we'll be in the parking lot with roping and lining and pony grooming and things like that, activities. So I hope kids can join us for that. And then we have a garden party at the Norris Home, sponsored by the Nebraska Historical Society. That's at 3 o'clock. Senator George Norris himself, a.k.a. Clark Bates, will be there to tell stories.
4: The big finale of the Buffalo Commons Storytelling and Music Festival is at Lucy's Bakery and Cafe in McCook, starting Saturday evening at 6:30. Mary, talk about the theme of the evening and how to reserve tickets.
5: We just call this our dinner cabaret. It's a time to sit around tables, enjoy a great meal prepared by Lucy's Cafe, which it's going to be like pork tenderloin, baby red potatoes, bread pudding, very yummy. And then that will be followed by an intimate performance by our featured artists, Don Flemons and Andy Hedges. There are still some tickets available for this event. The cost is $45, and reservations are recommended as seating is limited. So you can purchase those on our website as well.
4: Mary, is there anything else you want to add about the Buffalo Commons Storytelling and Music Festival?
5: I really have one more event to tell you about. That's Sunday, the 14th. It's at the Museum of the High Plains at 2 o'clock, and it is hosted by the Humanities, Nebraska Humanities, and it's a program entitled Well-Behaved Women Seldom Make History. And this is a program by Deb Carpenter Nolting, and Deb actually was at our festival in one of the first couple years, so it's kind of full circle for her to come back. But I think it sounds like a very entertaining title, and I hope people come to listen to that.
4: Thank you, Mary, for joining us, and have yourself a great festival.
5: Well, thank you, and I hope everybody comes to join us for some part or all. I think you'll have a great time.
4: That's Festival Director Mary Doolin talking about what's planned during the Buffalo Commons Storytelling and Music Festival in McCook Friday through the weekend. For more, including the link to buy tickets for the different events that require them, you could go to buffalocommons.org. Again, that web address, buffalocommons.org. For KRVN, I'm Paul Perkins. The Ag Department updates the winter wheat production forecast. Rod Bain has an update.
1: Another reduction in this year's forecasted winter wheat production. USDA Thursday reported their June forecast for production of the winter wheat crop is down 2% from the previous month. Also reduced, forecasted crop yield by 0.8% bushels from May. If realized, harvested acre forecast would be record low. Among the wheat variety categories, only white winter production is expected to rise from the prior month. The lower winter wheat production forecast translates into lower domestic supplies for this marketing year and, in turn, a reduction in ending stocks. However, expectations of futures and cash prices for the 2026-27 season led USDA to lower its season-ending average price forecast by 50 cents, now at $6 a bushel. I'm Rod Bain reporting for the U.S. Department of Agriculture in Washington, D.C.
6: It is time for AgriMinute, brought to you today by O'Hanlon Seed. Dustin is here. Dustin, we're in kind of a different pattern now, aren't we?
7: Yeah, it's great. We're actually seeing some rain. It looks like, for the most part, the whole state has got something. I'm not going to say it's been great everywhere, but we are getting some moisture and building a little bit of profiles. We've got some corn that's actually coming up on corners or on dryland areas. I know a few guys are still out there planting some dryland corn and getting that put in now that we've got moisture. We'll have to watch the weeds and where the weeds situation are at, because they are growing extremely fast. And next week is looks like some pretty good temperatures all the way around, so things are going to move really quickly. We're going to start laying down some hay next week if there's not already been some laid down. We just need to watch for weevils and those things in the alfalfa.
6: And that's today's AgriMinute.
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9: I'm Liz Klayman, and this is the Fox Business Report. Stocks surged and oil prices fell on Iran deal hopes after President Trump said that he was canceling strikes on the country planned for this evening, with the president talking about a potential Iran agreement. Most all of the 11 S&P 500 sectors were higher, with tech and industrials the best performers. The Magnificent Seven big cap tech stocks were mostly higher, led by Tesla and Apple. On the economic data front, wholesale inflation for May came in hotter than expected. Producer prices rising 1.1% over the previous month and 6.5% over the past year, the largest annual gain in 3.5 years. The Dow winners, Caterpillar, Goldman Sachs, and Amgen. The Dow decliners, Microsoft, Salesforce, and Chevron. The Dow up 930 points. The Nasdaq higher by 640. S&P 500 up 127. That's your Fox Business Report. I'm Hillary Barsky, invested in you.
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18: For KRVN News, I'm Alex Hamaki. As summer progresses, road construction continues, and there are closures starting today for roads in Dawson and Buffalo counties. A stretch of the road in Dawson County between Overton and Sumner will be closed for the next couple of days for repair. Dawson County Highway Superintendent Mark Christensen says Road 444 will be closed from just north of Road 756 to Road 759. The closure of that portion will be closed today through Sunday evening. There's a dip in the pavement that Dawson County would like to address, and that is just over a culvert for a Nebraska Public Power District canal. They'll be replacing the concrete to make that portion of the road smoother. Also tonight, there is a planned overnight closure on I-80 near Odessa. NDOT says westbound I-80 will be closed at the Odessa interchange to exit 263 from 10 p.m. tonight until 6 a.m. tomorrow morning, weather permitting. Crews will be removing the southbound lane of the L-10B bridge over the westbound lanes. Traffic will be detoured along the adjacent entrance and exit ramps. The work is expected to last one night. Drivers are urged all across Nebraska in construction zones to use caution in areas, buckle up, and avoid distractions. A warning sign required under a recently adopted City of Grand Island ordinance helped prevent a local resident from losing $8,000 to a scam earlier this year, demonstrating the real-world impact of the city's efforts to protect residents from cryptocurrency-related fraud. On March 4th, police responded to a report involving a resident who had been instructed by a scammer to deposit money into a cryptocurrency kiosk. Before completing the transaction, the resident read the warning signage posted at the kiosk and recognized several red flags associated with common fraud schemes.
0: The resident stopped the transaction and contacted authorities, preventing a potential loss of $8,000. GIPD Officer Sean Cook gives a scope of how common this scam is in the community.
3: Cryptocurrency scams are probably our largest growing scam in which we're seeing victims of right now. We're over $300,000 in victims lost so far this year.
0: He explains what types of scams they are and what they can look like.
3: We get the phone scams, the romance scams, still get a lot of those. Cryptocurrency is pretty easy to hide, and it's kind of just the flavor of the day. They use the same techniques for all of them, the phone calls, the emails, the threats, the rush. So they're kind of all the same.
0: City officials encourage residents to remain cautious of unsolicited calls, emails, and messages requesting payment through cryptocurrency. Anyone who believes they may be the target of a scam should contact local law enforcement before sending money. The warning sign was required under Grand Island Ordinance Number 10,051, which took effect in November of last year and established consumer protection requirements for cryptocurrency kiosks operating within the city. The ordinance requires operators to post fraud warning notices and comply with other consumer protection measures designed to help residents recognize and avoid scams. Finally, in news today, Nebraska Game and Parks has temporarily closed Fort Robinson State Park and the Peterson Wildlife Management Area in Dawes and Sioux counties. That's as the South Fork fire burns in the area. Park staff were evacuating guests visiting Fort Robinson yesterday. You can find more on the South Fork fire and more news anytime, anywhere at our website, krvn.com. For KRVN News, I'm Alex Amakey.
14: I'm John Saucier. This is a Fox News alert. President Trump had been threatening more strikes on Iran tonight, but now says the U.S. and Iran have come to a, quote, great settlement deal to end the war, and it's expected to be signed soon.
17: And most importantly, we have a deal that Iran will never have a nuclear weapon, which was the whole purpose of what we had to go through to get this.
14: It all comes less than a day after the United States launched dozens of strikes on Iran in retaliation for a helicopter that was shot down over the Strait of Hormuz. President Trump says the strait will now be open as part of this deal. Border Czar Tom Holman claims the surge of ICE agents are coming to New York City after New York Governor Kathy Hochul signed several laws limiting ICE activity. The governor says she remains committed to limiting the state's cooperation with federal immigration agents.
19: That's not what the taxpayers are paying for. When they pay for local law enforcement, they expect that money to be used to protect them in their communities.
14: America's listening to Fox News.
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4: 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I'm Paul Perkins in the KRVN Weather Center. A lot of our temperatures right now in the mid to upper 70s. As cool as some upper 60s to the low 70s in the far reaches of Nebraska. Otherwise, those temperatures in the low 80s over far southeastern Nebraska, Hebron to around Fall City. Also in the low 80s in several locations over northern Kansas. 81 right now in Oberlin, Kansas. 80 in Smith Center, also sitting at 80 in Oakley, and Hayes 81 in Russell. Central Nebraska forecast, a clear sky tonight. Your lows around 50, a northwest wind becoming light. Sunny and windy tomorrow. Highs in the mid to upper 80s. A southwest wind kicking in by the afternoon at 20 to 35. 40% chance of a thunderstorm for tomorrow night into Saturday. Slight chance of rain on Monday. Highs for Saturday in the upper 70s. As cool as high as in the low 70s on Sunday. The upper 70s on Monday. Low 80s for Tuesday. And the low to mid 90s for Wednesday and next Thursday in central Nebraska. Northwest winds are gusty today up to around 40 to 45. They'll diminish this evening as strong high pressure starts to move overhead. Fire concerns stay elevated to near critical through this evening and for tomorrow. Mostly, though, over far southwest Nebraska and the western sand hills. A red flag warning continues in the panhandle through tomorrow evening. We'll see our highs warm into the mid-80s to around 90 for tomorrow. Another cold front dropping those highs into the upper 70s to the mid-80s on Saturday. With the passage of that front, showers and thunderstorms are possible tomorrow night into Saturday. Mostly, though, to the east of Highway 281. Few of the storms on Saturday could be strong to severe in the central and east. Widespread severe weather, though, unlikely. Sunday and Monday, even cooler with highs in the 70s. A disturbance sliding southeast may kick up a few showers late Sunday night into Monday morning. Otherwise, the building ridge of high pressure warming our highs from the low to mid 80s.

0: 80s on Tuesday, into the 90s to around 100 for Wednesday and next Friday. Thunderstorm chances may start to improve by the end of next week with a better supply of Gulf moisture. In Nebraska, lows tonight mostly in the upper 40s to the low 50s, mid-50s tonight in the east. Sunny to partly cloudy and windy for tomorrow. Highs tomorrow mostly 85 to 90, low 90s across the panhandle. Chance of thunderstorms tomorrow night in the central, slight chance in the east. Northwest and north central Kansas, low tonight in the low 50s. Sunshine and partly cloudy tomorrow and windy. Highs tomorrow in the mid to upper 80s. North central Kansas with a 30% chance of thunderstorms late tomorrow night through Saturday. At KRVN, sunny skies and 76. 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
5: President Trump canceling the Iranian strikes and that there was a deal on the table and confirmation or a deal was coming very soon, I think was his Truth Social post. Well, the Iranian news agency has just come out here as we talk and said Iran has not yet agreed to any document for a memo of understanding with the United States. And so this back and forth isn't taken as, oh, we better take the crude oil back up again. Instead, they just lay flat. And then if they get negative news, they take the crude oil even lower. But we're also seeing fertilizer prices go down, diesel prices go down, unleaded gas prices go down. And so that's kind of where I'm at right now.
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It is garage sale season. 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

0: some wise words there. 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Also, what would probably turn your bad mood around to a good mood is being a winner on Monogram Money. 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
0: Spinning that Monogram Money wheel for $17.60 this afternoon. A big thank you to everybody that turned out for our final meet and greet at the Plum Creek Marketplace in Lexington. Always a big success, and we appreciate everybody stopping by. And, of course, also getting registered to win our Diamond Anniversary Drive prizes that we're giving away this year. First initial year on Monogram Money this afternoon is going to start off with an S, as in Susan or Steve. S, that first initial for $17.60. Of course, we had a winner yesterday. First-time winner, Brady Frederick Cornwell of Gothenburg, yesterday winning $35.20. So congratulations to Brady. Second initial this afternoon on Monogram Money, it's going to be a W, as in Wayne or Wanda. SW as the first two initials for $17.60. Monogram Money sponsored by Blue Chip Herefords. And that last initial on Monogram Money today, it's going to land on a J, as in Jackson or Johnson. SWJ are the three initials we need to make you the winner of $17.60. If S is in Susan, W as in Wayne, and J as in Jackson are your three initials in that order, you now have 2 minutes to call me. Be the first on the line, 844-880-0880. Number to call, 844-880-0880. Once again, we need the initials S as in Shirley, W as in Woody, J as in Jackson, SWJ.
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1: Nebraska Governor Jim Pillen has issued multiple emergency declarations to direct state resources to communities impacted by destructive weather across the state. The most urgent situation involves the South Fork fire burning in Sioux City between Crawford and Harrison, where nearly 9,000 acres have been scorched since the wildfire was first reported on Tuesday afternoon. State officials say the declarations allow for a coordinated response as crews work to contain the fast-moving fire. A stretch of the road between Overton and Sumner will be closed for the next couple of days for a repair. Dawson County Highway Superintendent Mark Christensen says Road 444 will be closed from just north of Road 756 to Road 759. The closure of that

0: portion will be closed today through Sunday evening. Christensen says there is a dip in the pavement they want to address. The dip is just over a culvert for Nebraska Public Power District Canal. They will be replacing the concrete to make that portion smoother. And Republican Senator Pete Ricketts and Deb Fischer of Nebraska have joined with two Democratic senators to introduce the Fence Act to include virtual fencing as another option for farmers and ranchers to use under the Emergency Conservation Program. Including virtual fencing in this program would provide American farmers and ranchers with greater flexibility to rebuild and recover.
1: And then if we can get this bill to a markup stage, potentially get it attached to a farm bill later this year. So we've got a lot of work to do between now and then. But I think that, again, this should be something should be fairly non-controversial to give our farmers and ranchers more options with regard to how they manage their livestock, and especially as we're looking to recover from these terrible wildfires that we are continuing still in the state to experience.
0: Virtual fencing technology allows for controlled cattle placement with GPS collars that deliver audio cues and electrical pulses. Reporting for KRVN News, I'm John Willis.
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3: This is a Fox News alert. A breakthrough with Iran. I'm Lisa Brady. President Trump calls it a great settlement that could be finalized in the next few days.
4: And most importantly, we have a deal that Iran will never have a nuclear weapon, which was the whole purpose of what we had to go through to get this.
3: The president telling reporters he has spoken to a number of leaders in the region today, including the Israeli prime minister, and that the Strait of Hormuz will open as soon as a deal is signed.
4: We have a signing soon, and the documents are in pretty final shape. So we'll see. Very good. Should be done. That should be done pretty quickly. They want it every bit as much as everybody else wants.
3: The president taking questions in the Oval Office after posting earlier that he was canceling a planned third night of attacks on Iran.
5: President Trump posting on Truth Social that the strikes were canceled and that some sort of deal was imminent. On Truth Social, Trump posted, based on the fact that discussions with the Islamic Republic of Iran have been brought to the highest level of Iranian leadership and approved, I have, as President of the United States of America, canceled the scheduled strikes and bombings against Iran this evening.
3: Fox's Max Gordon in Dubai. Iran had responded to the past two nights of strikes with more attacks on Gulf neighbors. Now, Iranian state media is reporting that the Iran Foreign Ministry is saying a large part of the negotiating text has been finalized, but suggesting that essentially it's not a done deal yet. President Trump also announcing today a new nominee for Director of National Intelligence, Jay Clayton, a federal prosecutor. He's been facing bipartisan pushback over picking a top housing finance official, Bill Pulte, to serve as acting director, and he does not appear to be backing away from that. Earlier, Democrats and some Republicans protested Pulte by opposing a temporary extension of a key surveillance tool, which is set to expire midnight tomorrow. 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
3: A sudden resignation in the British government as the defense chief accuses the prime minister of not doing enough to defend the UK.
10: John Healey's resigning as UK Secretary of Defense because he wants more money for the British armed forces. In his letter of resignation, he tells Prime Minister Keir Starmer, "You have been unable to commit the resources that the nation needs to defend the country at this time of rising threats." Last year, the UK joined other NATO allies in promising to increase the amount of money it spends on defense. But John Healy points out that British intelligence believes Russia could attack as soon as 2030, and under current plans, he'd be forced to reduce the UK's military readiness. In London, Jonathan Savage, Fox News.
3: Well, the move is another blow to the Prime Minister, who's already under pressure from some in his own party to step down. The countdown continues to a White House event that would make history.
11: The UFC is set to stage its first ever event on the White House South Lawn Sunday night. A mixed martial arts card timed to President Trump's 80th birthday and the nation's 250th anniversary. At Media Day, several American fighters leaned into patriotic themes. Michael Chandler called walking from the White House to the Octagon a dream come true. Middleweight Bo Nickel, who met the president in 2019, called the bout a massive opportunity. One of the more polarizing fighters, heavyweight Josh Hokit, said he won't apologize for anything he does.
3: Fox's Jared Max. The event still faces a challenge in federal court over rules barring sporting events on federal parkland. Soccer's World Cup kicks off with the first two matches in Mexico today. The U.S. opener is tomorrow in L.A.
12: Perhaps the most difficult part of organizing this entire thing has been creating consistent natural grass across all of the venues. Now, here in L.A., the pitch is built on top of the gridiron, raising the field almost 3 feet.
3: Fox Business's Kelly Saberi. It's the largest ever World Cup, 48 teams. I'm Lisa Brady. This is Fox News.
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15: 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Temperature is as cool as the upper 60s to the low 70s in far northern areas of Nebraska. Most of us right now with temperatures in the mid to upper 70s. That includes much of Nebraska into northwest Kansas and northeastern Colorado. Otherwise, some low 80s right now from about Lincoln, Hebron, and Beatrice into much of northern Kansas, especially from Oberlin, Kansas, Colby, and Oakley, and points off towards the east. Up to 84 right now at Concordia and 85 in Salina. Central Nebraska forecast, clear skies tonight. Our lows right around 50, and northwest wind becoming light. Sunshine and windy by tomorrow afternoon. Highs tomorrow in the mid to upper 80s. Southwest winds increasing to 20 to 35. A 40% chance of thunderstorms for late tomorrow night into Saturday. Slight chance of rain on Monday. Highs for Saturday in the upper 70s will be in the low 70s on Sunday. The upper 70s Monday. Low 80s for Tuesday. Then the low to mid 90s for central Nebraska highs Wednesday and next Thursday. Strong high pressure continues to build in from the west. Those northwest winds gusting up to 30 to 45, continuing before diminishing forward this evening. Fire concerns staying elevated to near critical through this evening. And returning tomorrow over the far southwest part of Nebraska on into the western sand hills. Red flag warning continuing in the panhandle through tomorrow evening. We'll see our highs warm into the mid-80s to around 90 tomorrow. Then another cold front dropping our highs into the upper 70s to the mid-80s for Saturday. With the passage of that front, showers and thunderstorms are possible in the central and east late tomorrow night through Saturday. A few of those storms on Saturday could be strong to severe across the central and east, but widespread severe weather is unlikely. Sunday and Monday, even cooler with highs only in the 70s. A disturbance sliding southeast may kick up a few showers for late Sunday night into Monday morning. A building ridge of high pressure warming our highs from the low to mid 80s on Tuesday into the 90s to around 100 for Wednesday all the way through next Friday. By the end of next week, our thunderstorm chances may start to increase with a better supply of Gulf moisture. In Nebraska, lows tonight mostly right around 50, the mid-50s in the east, and in northwest and north central Kansas, your lows tonight in the low 50s. At KRVN, north wind gusting to 26, humidity 29% with the dew point at 41, current temperature of 75 with sunshine. Livestock market update next. 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
18: 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Cash cattle country, there are some bids that were thrown out in the table here today in the three major feeding states, but they were below current asking prices. In Texas and Kansas, there were bids at $253 live, asking prices $5 above that, around $258. In the north, few bids, $260 on a live basis. Again, no takers at that level. The beef cutouts for today, choice was 8 cents lower at $3.93.21, selects $2.46 lower at $3.73.25, choice select spread $19.96, total load count today 110. In the hog trade today, Iowa, Minnesota, the average 97.88, that's up 18 on the day. Western Corn Belt was up 23 at 97.83. The national number down 26 cents, 97.26. Pork cutouts, loins down 357, bellies were up $1.89, hams down 187, ribs were down 10.70. Overall carcass value 149 lower, 94.47. Total load count today 268. At the terminals, barrels and gilts steady at 60, sows steady 50 to 56. On the export sales this morning, beef net sales 19,000 metric tons, up noticeably on the week and the four-week average. Actual shipments were 15,200 metric tons, up 48% on the week, 22% on the four-week average. Pork sales 23,500 metric tons, down 40% on the week, 26% on the four-week average. Actual shipments of pork 34,200 metric tons, up 13% on the week, 3% on the four-week average. 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

Having a good time on a Louisiana Saturday night. There is Mel McDaniel here on 880 KRVN. 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

He's the Silver Fox here on 880 KRVN. Lots of big patriotic things going on as we get closer to America's 250th birthday. That includes at the Archway in Kearney. Coming up this Saturday afternoon, 12 until 3, all kinds of great activities for the kids and the entire family. 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

0: Alabama, take me down here on 880 KRVN. Nebraska baseball's Drew Grego getting another award this week. A first-team freshman All-American by Perfect Game. Grego becoming the third freshman All-American under head coach Will Bolt. He was also named a second-team freshman All-American by the Collegiate Baseball Writers earlier this week. The Papillion native putting together one of the top freshman seasons at Nebraska in recent history, earning Big Ten Freshman of the Year, also becoming the sixth player in program history to be named Conference Freshman of the Year. Grego, this season appearing in 53 games, including 47 starts, batting .326, 13 doubles, a triple, 7 home runs, also 444 RBIs, and 33 runs scored while posting a 948 OPS. The freshman tying a school record with 3 doubles in a win at Creighton. So congratulations going out to Drew Grego of the Nebraska baseball team, a first-team freshman All-American by Perfect Game. I'll check your ag weather next.
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2: 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I am Dustin O'Hanlon with American Legacy Land Company, and when it comes to selling land, details matter from the moment buyers arrive.
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0: I'm Paul Perkins with the check of your ag weather. A strong high pressure builds in from the west. Northwest wind gusts to 40 to 45 remain likely today. Quickly, though, diminishing for tonight. Fire concerns are at elevated to near critical levels over far southwest Nebraska and the western sand hills. A red flag warning continues in the panhandle through tomorrow evening. After highs today in the mid-70s to the low 80s, we warm into the mid-80s to the low 90s tomorrow. Another cold front dropping those highs on Saturday into the low to mid 80s. With the passage of that front, we could see a few showers and thunderstorms tomorrow night into Saturday, mostly though to the east of Highway 281. Few of the storms on Saturday could be strong to severe across the central and east, but widespread severe weather is unlikely. Sunday and Monday, even cooler with the highs in the 70s. A disturbance sliding southeast Sunday afternoon and night may tap into the heating of the day for a few showers and non-severe thunderstorms. A building ridge of high pressure warming our highs into the low to mid-80s for Tuesday, into the 90s by Wednesday. Thunderstorm chances may return by the end of next week with a better supply of Gulf moisture. The long-term forecast predicts temperatures in Nebraska and Kansas quickly warming from seasonal levels on Tuesday to warmer than normal Wednesday through June 24th. Nebraska and Kansas rainfall Tuesday through June 24th, likely to be near normal to leaning above normal. Regional drought monitor shows Nebraska moving up 2 percentage points to 9% drought-free. Drought-free to moderate drought areas are in much of the east and as far west as Webster County in the south. Severe drought is in several areas along and west of the line from Neely to St. Paul, Kearney, and Alma. Coverage of extreme to exceptional drought, or D3 and D4 drought, dropped 5 percentage points to half of Nebraska, including locations along and west of the line from Bartlett to Stapleton, Lexington, and Holdridge. Exceptional or D4 drought went down 3 percentage points to cover 6% of Nebraska in southern frontier to northwest Red Willow counties and a shrinking area in the southern panhandle. Kansas went up 3 percentage points to 38% drought-free. All of eastern Kansas and locations in the north central are drought-free to abnormally dry. There was a 2 percentage point drop in moderate to severe drought to cover 22% of Kansas, including locations along and west of the line from Norton to Waukini, Marion, and Wellington. With your check of ag weather, I'm Paul Perkins.
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8: This is Senior Branch Office Administrator Stacey Aiken bringing you the Daily Financial Market Report on behalf of Hunter Royal, Financial Advisor with Edward Jones. Equity markets rallied on Thursday with the S&P 500 gaining 1.9% and the NASDAQ rising more than 2.5%, supported by comments from President Trump indicating that the U.S. and Iran have made progress toward a diplomatic resolution to the conflict. These reports followed earlier remarks from the president suggesting the U.S. could escalate military action with the aim of taking control of Iran's oil infrastructure. On news of political de-escalation, oil prices declined to around $87 per barrel, while equities moved higher. Energy, real estate, and consumer staples were the only S&P 500 sectors to finish lower, while cyclical sectors such as industrials and materials led to the upside. On the economic front, headline producer price index CPI inflation rose 6.5% year-over-year in May, the highest annual reading since 2022. As elevated energy costs continue to push up headline inflation, bond yields move lower following the geopolitical developments, with the 10-year Treasury yield closing at 4.45% and the 2-year yield at 4.05%. U.S. equities closed higher today. The Dow Jones Industrial Average closed up 930 points at 50,848. The NASDAQ Composite Index closed up 640 points at 25,810. The S&P 500 closed up 127 points at 7,394. And in the bond market, 10-year Treasury yields are trading at 4.45%. In commodity markets, the spot price of gold was up $100.30 at $4,233.60, and the price of crude oil was down $3.47 at $86.60. In stocks of local interest, Beck and Dickinson down 0.44 at 147.35, Berkshire B up 2.11 at 485.79, Deere & Company up 8.59 at 568.64, Union Pacific up 1.25 at 268.28, Johnson & Johnson down 0.16 at 238.33. PepsiCo Incorporated down 0.59 at 143.73. Walmart Incorporated down 0.09 at 120.50. Procter & Gamble down 0.71 at 148.34. Tyson Foods down 0.49 at 55.64. Wells Fargo up 0.43 at 82.40. Verizon down 0.01 at 46.94. Buckle Incorporated up 0.77 at 45.10. Kinder Morgan down 0.48 at 31.36. Under Armour up 0.30 at 5.83. Apple Incorporated at 4.05 at 295.63. 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
9: This is a Fox News alert. I'm Tom Rigotti. President Trump announcing at the White House this afternoon that the U.S. and Iran have come to what he calls a great settlement, a deal to end the war in Iran, and it's about to be finalized.
10: Should be done. That should be done pretty quickly. They want it every bit as much as everybody else wants it.
9: The Trump also tells reporters the deal includes Iran agreeing to never having a nuclear weapon and the Strait of Hormuz will be reopened. President Trump announced his nominee to become the newest director of national intelligence.
11: The president felt the pressure that was coming from Capitol Hill, including from a number of Republicans that were not happy to see Bill Pulte in the director of national intelligence position. He was named as acting DNI. What this does is set up the nomination for Jay Clayton, the U.S. attorney for the Southern District in New York.
9: That's Fox's Mark Meredith reporting. 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
18: Our mom is the nicest, most kind-hearted person you'll meet. 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
0: 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Paul Perkins here in the KRVN Weather Center. We're enjoying a very nice day across the area. A lot of us with temperatures right now in the mid to upper 70s, low 70s as you go into far northern areas of Nebraska. Otherwise, those temperatures in the low 80s over far southeastern areas of Nebraska, Lincoln and Beatrice to around Falls City into much of northern Kansas. Those mid and upper 70s, though, from St. Francis and Goodland in northwest Kansas into northeastern Colorado. Also, a low humidity afternoon with many of our dew points currently in the upper 30s to the low 40s. Central Nebraska forecast, clear skies tonight, our lows right around 50. Northwest winds tonight becoming light. Hint, hint, you may want to open the windows. Sunshine, windy by tomorrow afternoon, a high in the mid to upper 80s. The southwest wind, 20 to 35. Probably going to have to turn that AC on quickly for tomorrow. A 40% chance of a thunderstorm late tomorrow night into Saturday. Slight chance of rain on Monday. Highs for Saturday in the upper 70s. Will be in the low 70s on Sunday. The upper 70s on Monday. Low 80s in central Nebraska for Tuesday. in the low to mid 90s by Wednesday and next Thursday. Nebraska forecast, lows tonight mostly in the upper 40s to the low 50s. Mid 50s tonight in the east, sunny to partly cloudy, windy for both tomorrow and Saturday. Highs tomorrow mainly 85 to 90, as warm as the low 90s in the panhandle. Tomorrow night, a chance of thunderstorms in the central after midnight. Slight chance for the east. Saturday, likely chance of thunderstorms for eastern Nebraska. A chance in the central. Highs in the panhandle in the mid-70s. Otherwise, we're in the upper 70s to the low 80s. In northwestern north central Kansas, your lows tonight in the low 50s. Sunshine to partly cloudy and windy for tomorrow and Saturday. Highs tomorrow in the mid to upper 80s. North Central Kansas with a 30% chance of thunderstorms after midnight tomorrow night into Saturday. Windy on Saturday and highs in the low to mid 80s. Northeast Colorado forecast, a low tonight in the upper 40s. Sunny and windy for both tomorrow and Saturday. Highs tomorrow up around 90. On Saturday, those highs in the upper 70s. 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North wind at 17, gusts to 25, humidity at 30% with the dew point at 41, sunshine and 75. Auction time up next. 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
23: This Friday, Fort Pierre Livestock, 1,300 to 1,500 high-quality pears and bred cattle, 1 o'clock Central, 12 noon Mountain Time, Iverson Angus Bull Sale to follow. In the pears, Stover Dispersion, there'll be 81 head of these home-raised black and baldy pears from heifer to eights. Battle Creek Cattle Dispersion of heifers, 38 head of black heifer pair. Hanrahan, 23 Angus heifer pair with Charlay calves. Hicks, 25 black heifer and 3-year-old pair. Herman, 25 black and baldy heifer and 3-year-old. Knuckles, 30 head of black heifer pair. Greaves with 16 head of Hereford heifer pair. Fred Ripberger and Sons, 35 home-raised purebred Angus pears from 8 to 9. Bill and Barry Volberg, 35 home-raised Angus pears, their 9s and 10s. Larson, 90 head of black and baldy solid to broken mouth pair. Etzcorn, 35 red Angus solid to broken mouth. Martinson, 25 home-raised Angus solid to broken. Dickman with 40 head of home-raised black baldy and red baldy, 5 to broken mouth. Snedeker, 30 head of black broken mouth pair. Schultz, 35 black and baldy heifer to broken mouth. Black Ranch, 30 head of black and red pair from 5 to broken. Into the summer and fall cabin bred cattle. Hudson, fall dispersion, 55, home-raised black cows, heifer to 8. Elmore, fall dispersion, 85, home-raised Angus cows from 3 to 9. Dakota Winds Ranch, 34, black cows from heifers to broken. Vollmer and McPherson, 35, black cows from 3 to broken. Black Ranch with 300 head of black and red cows from 5 to broken mouth, plus another 2 to 300 of these young, solid, and broken mouth bred cattle and pair. Again, this Friday, big run of whips at 7 in the morning, pairs and bred cattle, 1 o'clock Central, 12 noon Mountain Time. That's all this Friday, Fort Pierre Livestock.
1: 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This auction will start at 9 a.m. with two rings selling. In ring one, we will be selling ammo, along with other gun-related items, military collectible items with tit fire, center fire, rim fire, and other collectible military-style ammo. Ring two, we will be selling Coca-Cola-related items starting at 11 a.m. Five large Coca-Cola items will sell, along with two gun safes, followed by the cataloged firearms. For a complete list of the firearms selling and more information, please visit our website at www.cornwellauction.com.
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He's Gary Stewart, 880 KRVN. This weekend, our Fun and Games crew going to be very busy, giving you the chance to register to win our three big prizes this year, including a Chevy Silverado, Yamaha Kodiaq 450, also a Broil King Grill, all big prizes. Chance to register to win at the Ravenna Tractor Pull tomorrow evening, 5 until 7. We are headed to Amherst for the Jubilee Celebration in the parade Saturday morning at 10. Registration's until noon. Also, Worst Hog in Eustis, Saturday evening. Look for us 6 until 8.

Here's Ronnie Mills. Why don't you spend the night here on 880 KRVN? Heads up, if you're in the North Platte area, the Lake County Courthouse is conducting a fire drill tomorrow afternoon at 1. So once again, if you're conducting some business at the Lincoln County Courthouse tomorrow, notice some excitement. It's a fire drill tomorrow afternoon at 1.

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8: A man from McCook is dead following a two-vehicle crash early Wednesday morning on Highway 83. The Nebraska State Patrol says the crash happened around 6:12 a.m. near mile marker 45. Investigators say a Chevrolet Express traveling northbound crossed the center line into the southbound lane, then crested a hill and collided with a Nebraska Department of Transportation pickup. The truck driver was taken to Great Plains Health in North Platte with non-life-threatening injuries. The driver of the van, 41-year-old Trace Clapp of McCook, was pronounced dead at the scene. The crash investigation is still ongoing. The Morrow Fire's impact on property taxes, especially in Garden County, dominated discussion Tuesday as Governor Jim Pillen and members of his staff held a wildfire recovery roundtable at the Oshkosh City Auditorium. The panel heard from Caleb Johnson, who assists more than 20 counties in the Panhandle and elsewhere with their budgets, and he told them Garden County is in a very unique situation. Johnson said because of the property valuation reductions expected through Form 425 filings for damaged or destroyed property, Garden County, among all the fire-impacted jurisdictions, has its back up against the wall.
9: And if it goes down 42%,

0: in order to be compliant with the levy, which is 50 cents, they will have to lower their tax asking. Here's where it becomes problematic, is even if Darden County gets state aid right now, that solves the problem this year. But what happens next year is, because of LB 34 and the caps that were put in place, a county can only increase their tax ask by a certain amount.
1: Johnson estimated the overall hit to tax asking for the county this year to be near $980,000 and about $2.2 million for all taxing districts in the county. Johnson said the LB 34 caps on tax asking increases means it could take 5 or perhaps up to 10 years for Garden County to be able to get their tax asking back to where it was for the current fiscal year, and he was disappointed by the lack of specifics on what the state can or would do. Reporting for KRVN News, I'm John Willis.
2: Register now to win a 2024 Chevy Silverado, thanks to Central Valley Irrigation, 880 KRVN, Lexington, Nebraska.
3: Calls it a great settlement in the war with Iran. I'm Lisa LaSera, Fox News. President Trump says a peace deal is on the table.
4: The president says the U.S. and Iran have agreed on a memorandum of understanding, and it means Iran will never be able to get a nuclear weapon. He told reporters at the White House,
5: "It'll be done pretty quickly. They want it every bit as much as everybody else wants it."
4: The president said the agreement may be signed as soon as this weekend.
5: "The whole Middle East is happy, and along beyond the Middle East, the strait will open as soon as we have it signed."
4: The president had been threatening another round of strikes against Iran in retaliation for the downing of an American military helicopter earlier this week, but those strikes have been put on hold.
3: Fox's Jill Nato in Washington. Meanwhile, the spokesperson for Iran's foreign ministry says Iran has not reached a final decision on an agreement. The president confirming Housing Finance Director Bill Pulte will continue as acting director of National Intelligence while announcing a new nominee to the post.
5: "He's running it for a short while we get a very talented person, Jay Clayton, in. As you know, Jay Clayton's an incredible talent, head of Sullivan and Cromwell. He was head of the SEC."
3: This coming as Democrats and some Republicans had voiced concerns over Pulte's lack of intelligence experience and voted against the extension of the Foreign Intelligence Surveillance Bill in protest of the choice in the House today. The Department of the Interior investigating after the grass on the National Mall was defaced.
6: "We don't know of any arrests, but they are saying this is an act of vandalism, and it appears to be 8647. 86, the restaurant slang term to cut something, kill something off an order, and obviously 47th is usually been indicative of President Trump being the 47th president."
3: Fox's Mark Meredith. Wall Street stocks rallied to their best day in 2 months after President Trump called off the other round of strikes against Iran. The Dow gained 929, the NASDAQ added 640. 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
3: The Supreme Court issues three rulings on how bankruptcy proceedings should work.
10: In Keithley versus Buddy Ayers, the court sided with Keithley, who was accused of failing to disclose a personal injury lawsuit in his bankruptcy proceedings due to financial motive. The Supreme Court found having a motive to conceal potential finances itself isn't enough to warrant dismissing his personal injury case. In FS Credit Opportunities Corp versus Saba Capital Masters Fund, the justices ruled against allowing activist investors to sue public companies after those companies have opted into a rule that limits the activist investors' voting power. And in Abu Amu versus the U.S., the justices ruled that charges must be filed against an individual accused of a crime in the district where the crime was committed. Jessica Rosenthal, Fox News.
3: The state of Ohio will require photo ID for mail-in voting in the 2027 election. The state house also approved a Senate bill that would amend the state constitution to add photo ID requirements for in-person voting. The bill that would amend the state constitution will now be put on the November ballot. Wholesale prices jumped again in May.
11: The producer price index for May rose more than expected, up 1.1%. The PPI measures prices at the wholesale level. The increase was more than estimated. High energy prices are impacting inflation. Excluding food and energy, the PPI was up just 0.4%. For the year ending in May, the PPI rose 6.5%, the steepest increase since November of 2022. But core PPI for the year came in at 4.9%. Jenny Coselda, Fox News.
3: The European Central Bank raised rates this morning to deal with rising inflation in that region. It's the first increase since September 2023. U.S. meteorologists say a strong El Nino has formed, and they say it's likely to be a major factor in extreme and deadly weather across the planet for the next year or so. I'm Lisa Lucera. This is Fox News.
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13: 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A lot of our temperatures continue to be in the mid to upper 70s across much of Nebraska, northwest corner of Kansas into northeastern Colorado. Otherwise, a lot of northern Kansas, especially from Atwood to Colby and Oakley, and points to the east, on into far southeastern Nebraska to around Lincoln and Beatrice and Falls City in the low 80s. But we are seeing some mid 80s as you get to about Salina in central portions of Kansas, some low 90s in far southern Kansas. Temperatures are as cool as the upper 60s to the low 70s in far northern areas of Nebraska. The cool spot, 68 right now in Valentine. Central Nebraska forecast, clear sky tonight. Our lows right around 50, so very comfortable, and a northwest wind becoming light for tonight. Sunny and windy by tomorrow afternoon. Highs tomorrow in the mid to upper 80s, and by tomorrow afternoon, the southwest winds cranking up to 20 to 35. 40% chance of a thunderstorm in central Nebraska after midnight tomorrow night into Saturday. Slight chance of rain as we head into Monday. Highs for Saturday in the upper 70s. We'll be in the low 70s on Sunday. That's our coolest day. Back into the upper 70s on Monday. Low 80s for Tuesday and the low to mid 90s for central Nebraska highs Wednesday and next Thursday. Fire concerns staying elevated to near critical through this evening. And returning tomorrow over far southwest Nebraska and the western sand hills. Red flag warning continues in the panhandle through tomorrow evening as high pressure moves overhead tonight. The winds diminish. Highs warm into the mid-80s to around 90 for tomorrow. Then another cold front cooling those highs into the upper 70s to the mid-80s for Saturday. With the passage of that front, we could see some showers and thunderstorms in the central and east late tomorrow night into Saturday. A few of the storms on Saturday could be strong to severe in the central and east, but widespread severe weather is unlikely. Sunday and Monday, even cooler with highs in the 70s. That coolest day on Sunday, a disturbance sliding southeast may kick up a few showers late on Sunday night into Monday. Building ridge of high pressure, warming our highs into the low to mid 80s for Tuesday, the 90s to around 100 for Wednesday into next Friday. make that next Thursday. Thunderstorm chances may return by the end of the week with a better supply of Gulf moisture. Your forecast in Nebraska, lows tonight mostly in the upper 40s to the low 50s, mid-50s tonight in the east, sunny to partly cloudy, windy for both tomorrow and Saturday, highs tomorrow, 85 to 90 in Nebraska, low 90s in the panhandle, a chance of thunderstorms in the central tomorrow night, slight chance in the east, thunderstorms likely in eastern Nebraska on Saturday, a chance in the central, highs in the mid-70s in the panhandle, otherwise the upper 70s to the low 80s. Northwest and north central Kansas, your lows tonight in the low 50s. Sunshine to partly cloudy and windy for both tomorrow and Saturday. Mid to upper 80s for highs tomorrow. North central Kansas with a 30% chance of thunderstorms after midnight tomorrow night through Saturday. Highs on Saturday in the low to mid 80s. Northeast Colorado, low tonight in the upper 40s. Sunny and windy tomorrow and Saturday. Highs tomorrow up around 90, the upper 70s on Saturday. At KRVN, a north wind at 13, gusts to 21. Dew point at 42, so that gives us humidity reading of 31%. Sunny skies at KRVN and 77. KRVN this evening is next. 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
13: 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Today, National Making Life Beautiful Day, celebrating all the people who add beauty to the world through their acts of kindness, art, and building relationships. For this next one, you may have to make a stop at the grocery store to enjoy and suffer National Corn on the Cob Day, and that's unless you have some very early season sweet corn in the field. At dessert, it's National German Chocolate Cake Day. Celebrity birthdays, including rocker Frank Beard, the drummer for ZZ Top, is 77. Actress Adrienne Barbeau, remember her playing the daughter in Maude. Today, she is now 81. Soap actor Peter Bergman, Jack Abbott in The Young and the Restless, is 73. Also, neurosurgeon Mehmet Oz, the current administrator for the Centers for Medicare and Medicaid Services, today he is 66. Also, actor Shia LaBeouf from the Transformers, 40.
18: For KRVN News, I'm Alex Hamaki. The Two Rivers Health Department has announced that Johnson Lake has tested positive for E. coli bacteria. That's according to samples that were taken on Monday. While levels are not high enough yet to issue a health alert, Two Rivers reminds patrons that there is a risk of infectious disease when swimming in any recreational body of water and to avoid any situation that could cause you to swallow lake water. If you have been in contact with lake water, Two Rivers reminds you to shower afterward and to wash your hands before eating. Three people are facing charges following a multi-agency narcotics investigation in western Nebraska.
19: Authorities say the arrest stemmed from the alleged sale of mushroom-based controlled substances at retail stores in several communities, and arrest warrants were carried out in Scottsbluff and Red Willow counties last week. Investigators say that 45-year-old Angie Fernandez and 32-year-old Heidi Moore

0: were both arrested on charges of distribution of a controlled substance and are being held at the Scottsbluff County Jail. In McCook, Robert Hall was arrested on charges of distribution and possession of a controlled substance, and he was lodged in the Red Willow County Jail. Nebraska Game and Parks has temporarily closed Fort Robinson State Park and the Peterson Wildlife Management Area in Dawes and Sioux counties as the South Fork Fire burns in the area. Park staff evacuated guests visiting Fort Robinson yesterday, and the park and wildlife management area will remain closed until further notice to support firefighting operations and protect public safety. Game and Park staff have directly reached out to those with immediate reservations at Fort Robinson to discuss available options for transfers or refunds. The South Fork Fire has burned over 23,000 acres and is at 5% containment as of the latest update from the Rocky Mountain Complex Incident Management Team 2 at 1:45 this afternoon. Nebraska Governor Jim Pillen has issued an emergency declaration for the fire to direct state resources to help in the firefighting effort. The Nebraska National Guard has deployed significant support, including a CH-47 Chinook helicopter alongside ground personnel and additional equipment arriving to assist firefighting efforts. The actions also unlock state resources and access to the governor's emergency fund to help cover response and recovery costs. A man from McCook is dead following a two-vehicle crash early Wednesday morning on Highway 83. The Nebraska State Patrol says the crash happened around 6:12 a.m. near mile marker 45. A Chevrolet Express traveling northbound crossed the center line into the southbound lane, then crested a hill and collided with a Nebraska Department of Transportation pickup. The truck driver was taken to Great Plains Health in North Platte with non-life-threatening injuries, while the driver of the van, 41-year-old Trace Clapp of McCook, was pronounced dead at the scene. NSP was assisted by the Frontier County Sheriff's Department, alongside the Red Willow County Sheriff's Department, Frontier County Attorney, NDOT, Miller Towing, alongside Maywood and Curtis Fire Departments. The crash investigation is still ongoing. Finally, in news tonight, a reminder there is an overnight closure on I-80 near Odessa. Nebraska Department of Transportation says that westbound I-80 at the Odessa Interchange, exit 263, will be closed from 10 p.m. tonight until 6 a.m. tomorrow morning, weather permitting. Crews will be removing the southbound lane of the L-10B bridge over the westbound lanes. Traffic will be detoured along the adjacent entrance and exit ramps at the interchange. The work is expected to last one night, and drivers are urged to use caution in the area, buckle up, and avoid distractions. 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I'm Alex Hamaki.
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6: The Ag Secretary visits the area of New World's screwworm detections in Texas and provides a progress report on response efforts. Here's Rob Bain with more.
7: Thursday, within the area that the first two cases of New World screwworm were discovered in South Texas.
8: We have released 4 million flies on the ground, but also 4 million from the air. Other than that initial second detection, which was about 5 miles away, we've had no other detections in this area. Doesn't mean there won't be more, but this technology works.
7: Agriculture Secretary Brooke Rollins in La Pryor, Texas, as part of a rancher's roundtable to discuss USDA efforts in NWS detection and eradication. She adds a new USDA research facility in Kerrville, Texas, is playing a direct role in detection efforts.
8: We've moved the actual testing from Iowa down to our brand new facility. So very, very important to have the best scientists, best researchers, best technicians on the field.
7: As for recovery of the calf in the first NWS detection,
8: he couldn't be happier. He's bouncing around the pasture, completely healed, ready to go back into the herd.
7: I'm Rod Bain reporting for the U.S. Department of Agriculture in Washington, D.C.
6: Your sports is next on KRVN this evening. Here's John Willis.
9: Hey, thanks, Paul. The 42nd annual West Nebraska All-Star Volleyball game is coming up on Saturday, and representing Overton is Daisy Ryan, who will be on the East team. Central Nebraska has seen some great volleyball recently, and Ryan says it'll be fun teaming up with former opponents.
10: Well, I walked in, I was like, dang, we're stacked, because like this is like the competition we play against all season. It's like the best girls, so yeah. It's really cool to see, and also just to get to play with them and like experience it together is really cool, because we're normally on opposite sides, but now we get to be on like the same side, which is really awesome.
9: Ryan added that overall, it's just an honor to get to participate.
10: Yeah, I'm super excited to come here and represent my town and also play with my teammate Grayson. It's just, it's a great feeling. And then also to get play with girls that I've played with like all of my season, like regular season. It's just really special.
9: Ryan had a great career with Overton, being part of three state tournament teams, including a runner-up in 2025 and a state championship in 2023. She will be continuing her career after high school at Hastings College. The volleyball match at WNCC's Cougar Palace is at 3 p.m. Mountain Time on Saturday. Nebraska softball two-way player Jordy Fromm was named the winner of the Honda Award for Softball, the Collegiate Women's Sports Awards announced today. Fromm was a Honda Award for Softball finalist last year and now joins Denise Day as Nebraska's two winners in program history. Fromm will become a finalist for the prestigious Collegiate Women Athlete of the Year and the Class of 2026 Honda Cup. It will be presented live on Monday, July 27th. A Nebraska legacy recruit committed to a former Big 12 rival as running back Cornell Buckhalter Jr. announced his pledge to Kansas State. Buckhalter Jr. is a three-star prospect out of Argyle, Texas. He finished his junior season in high school with over 2,100 all-purpose yards. His father, Carell Sr., played running back for Nebraska from 1997 to 2000. In 45 career games, he ran for over 2,500 yards and 27 touchdowns. Nebraska baseball's Drew Grigo was named as a first-team freshman All-American by Perfect Game today. Grigo became the third freshman All-American under head coach Will Bolt and was named a second-team freshman All-American by the National Collegiate Baseball Writers Association earlier this week. Grigo's 44 runs driven in are the third most by a Nebraska freshman this century, trailing Matt Hopper and Alex Gordon. Both the UNK men's and women's track and field teams finished 12th in the 2025-26 Program of the Year race, as determined by the U.S. Track and Field and Cross Country Coaches Association. The award honors the institution that has achieved the most success in each academic year, spanning the cross country, indoor, and outdoor track and field seasons, based on the institution's finish at their respective championships. And Game 5 of the Stanley Cup Finals is tonight in Carolina after the Hurricanes evened up the series at 2-all with a 5-3 win over Vegas on Tuesday. Puck drop is at 7 p.m. tonight. That is a check of sports. 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
13: I'm Taylor Riggs, and this is the Fox Business Report.
14: Stocks surged and oil prices fell on Iran deal hopes after President Trump said that he was canceling planned strikes on Iran and signaled a deal with the country will soon be signed. Most all of the 11 S&P 500 sectors were higher, with tech and industrials the best performers while energy lagged. On the economic data front, wholesale inflation for May came in hotter than expected. Producer prices rising 1.1% over the previous month and 6.5% over the previous year, the largest annual gain in 3.5 years. The Dow up 930 points, the Nasdaq higher by 640, S&P 500.

0: 100 up 127. And shares of RH are wavering in extended trading after the home goods retailer, formerly known as Restoration Hardware, surpassed Wall Street expectations with its first quarter results. That's your Fox Business Report. I'm Hillary Barsky, invested in you.
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3: This is a Fox News alert. I'm Tom Rigotti. President Trump announcing at the White House this afternoon that the U.S. and Iran have come to what he calls a great settlement, a deal to end the war in Iran, and it's about to be finalized.
4: Should be done. That should be done pretty quickly. They want it every bit as much as everybody else wants it.
3: The Trump also tells reporters the deal includes Iran agreeing to never having a nuclear weapon and the Strait of Hormuz will be reopened. President Trump announced his nominee to become the newest director of national intelligence.
5: The president felt the pressure that was coming from Capitol Hill, including from a number of Republicans that were not happy to see Bill Pulte in the director of national intelligence position. He was named as acting DNI. What this does is set up the nomination for Jay Clayton, the U.S. attorney for the Southern District in New York.
3: That's Fox's Mark Meredith reporting. 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
6: 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Temperatures for most of us in the mid to upper 70s, some low 80s from Lincoln and Beatrice into much of northern Kansas, as far west as Atwood to Colby and Oakley. Otherwise, we have temperatures as cool as the upper 60s to the low 70s in far northern areas of Nebraska. Your central Nebraska forecast, a clear sky tonight. Lows right around 50. Northwest winds becoming light. Sunshine for tomorrow. Windy by the afternoon. Highs in the mid to upper 80s. A southwest wind at 20 to 35. 40% chance of a thunderstorm in central Nebraska tomorrow night after midnight into Saturday. Also a slight chance of rain on Monday. Highs for Saturday in the upper 70s. Our coolest day on Sunday in the low 70s. The upper 70s for Monday. Low 80s for Tuesday. And summer-like highs back into the low to mid 90s for Wednesday and next Thursday in central Nebraska. High pressure moves overhead this evening. Winds diminish. We'll see those fire concerns stay elevated to near critical through this evening and return tomorrow over far southwest Nebraska and the western sand hills. Also, a red flag warning continuing in the panhandle through tomorrow evening. Highs tomorrow warming into the mid-80s to around 90. By the afternoon, southerly wind gust up to about 20 to 35. Another cold front dropping our highs into the upper 70s to the mid-80s for Saturday. With the passage of that front, showers and thunderstorms are possible in the central and east late tomorrow night into Saturday. A few of those storms on Saturday could be strong to severe in the central and east. Right now, though, widespread severe weather is unlikely. Sunday and Monday, even cooler days with highs in the 70s. A disturbance sliding southeast could kick up a few showers late Sunday night into Monday. Otherwise, a building ridge of high pressure warming those highs from the low to mid-80s on Tuesday into the 90s to around 100 for Wednesday and next Thursday. Thunderstorm chances possibly returning the end of next week when we get a better supply of Gulf moisture. At KRVN, a northwest wind, 16 gusts to 22, humidity at 31% with the dew point at 43, sunny skies at KRVN, and our temperature 76. 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
7: The importance of cattle to Nebraska's economy runs deeper than in other states. 6.8 million head are raised in the state each year. 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Nebraska also has the top three beef cow counties in the United States. Cherry County tops the list with nearly 166,000 cows, followed by Custer County with 100,000 head and Holt County with 99,000. 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

0: 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You can get registered to win at the Ravenna Tractor Pull tomorrow evening, 5 until 7. 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Also in Eustis for Wurstog Saturday evening, 6 until 8.
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0: George Hamilton IV and Abilene here on 880KRVN. Dolly Parton turning a line from one of her songs into a way of selling coffee. That's the marketing there. From her song 9 to 5, she's using that line, a cup of ambition, for the name of her new coffee. Dolly says it takes a lot of energy to pursue your passion. That's why she wanted to make a coffee that works just as hard. 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The superstar working with a big company. 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And to be in the know for ordering the new coffee from Dolly Parton, you can sign up at cupofambition.com. 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
2: 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As Nebraskans, many times we're very, very modest, and sometimes I don't think we appreciate all that we have, and that's what we do, is we help people build their hometown to be a community of choice for this generation and the next.
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0: Sarah, Fox News. President Trump says the U.S. and Iran have a memorandum of understanding that would end the fighting.
1: They will not only not have, they will not purchase, develop in any way, any shape, in any way, shape, or form, a nuclear weapon. They will not have a nuclear weapon.
0: The president told reporters in the Oval Office this afternoon Iran wants the deal as much as anyone else. This coming after the president threatened a third day of strikes against Iran, but canceled them once the breakthrough was announced. And the president has chosen a new nominee to be permanent director of national intelligence, but his controversial pick to take on the job temporarily is still expected to do some work.
2: Bill Pulte was the president's nominee to temporarily take over as DNI, but Democrats complained he was a Trump loyalist with no intel experience. Senator Mark Warner.
3: Bill Pulte is a national security threat.
2: Democrats had said they won't support the renewal of Section 702 of the Foreign Intelligence Surveillance Act unless Pulte's appointment was withdrawn. But now President Trump is nominating Jay Clayton, the U.S. attorney for the Southern District of New York, who Warner says he respects. But he can't understand the president's timing since FISA expires Friday.
0: Fox's Jill Nadeau in Washington. Senate Majority Leader John Thune says he thinks Clayton is a qualified professional. One suspect in custody, another at large after Toronto police officer shot and killed during an investigation related to a shooting at the U.S. consulate.
4: Constable Mark Pinzonato was part of a tactical team conducting a raid at a Toronto apartment building for an investigation into several shootings in the city, including shots fired at the U.S. consulate building in March. No one was injured in that incident. Police say there was an exchange of gunfire with someone inside the apartment building. A suspect was wounded with life-threatening injuries, and another suspect got away, identified as 19-year-old Zara Jabi.
0: Fox's Chris Foster. 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
9: The 880 Weather Watch calls for mainly clear skies tonight, with temperatures in the upper 40s and winds out of the northwest at 15 to 30. Friday, sunshine, warmer, high temperatures in the upper 80s, with winds out of the southwest at 15 to 30 miles an hour. Friday night, a slight chance of thunderstorms with a low near 60, and southeast winds at 15 to 30 miles an hour. Showers ending early in the day Saturday with mainly sunny skies and high temperatures in the upper 70s, with northeast winds at 15 to 30. Saturday night, clear, with temperatures in the upper 40s. Sunday, sunshine, highs in the lower 70s. That's a look at your latest forecast. In the 880 Weather Center, I'm meteorologist Ray Miller. For more, check KRVN.com. Right now, it's 76.
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11: 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Grigo became the third freshman All-American under head coach Will Bolt and was named a second-team freshman All-American by the National Collegiate Baseball Writers Association earlier this week. The Nebraska track and field team concluded the first day of competition at the NCAA Outdoor National Championships, highlighted by Dyson Wicker, claiming the men's pole vault title in a total of three podium finishes. Jordy Fromm was named the winner of the Honda Award for softball, the Collegiate Women's Sports Awards announced on Thursday. And finally, in the World Cup tonight, South Korea faces off against Czechia in continued Group A action at 9 p.m. on Fox. 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
1: He says there's a breakthrough. I'm Lisa Lissette.

0: Live from Memorial Stadium, it's Sports Nightly. 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
1: Line drive serve is in. Passed by Harper, set middle. Rebecca for the match. She got it! Call the grandkid! Nebraska wins another in five over Creighton. The Big Red remains perfect. 9-0 in 2025.
2: Grit Fritz down the floor, right down the middle of the lane, and up the top! Grit Fritz scores! Are you kidding me? He's got 22! Timeout, Virginia! That seal was better than super glue!
3: One ball, one strike. The Husker center fielder and leadoff hitter. This pitch is crushed to right. Sutherland to the track, to the wall. Mac Boyer just hit it off the scoreboard. A two-run bomb to right, and Nebraska has another two spot on the two-run shot from Moyer. It's 4-0 Nebraska.
0: Now, here are your hosts, Jessica Cootie and Kyle Crooks, on the Huskers Radio Network.
4: Welcome in, everybody. Happy Thursday to you, our final show of the week, because our Best Of series continues tomorrow night. But we do have a fun 2 hours planned for you. We're going to talk a little baseball, both banana and College World Series. So Kyle had a couple of conversations. We'll bring you here tonight. But, and also, I guess I should not leave this because this is probably everybody's favorite segment of the summer. Joke of the Week makes its return and on a more consistent basis starting tonight.
5: Yeah. Despite efforts from some to bring it down, it's back. It's here on a consistent basis. Mm-hmm, we will continue to have our pop culture segment, which we don't have a name for at the current moment, despite efforts to have that squashed as well behind the scenes.
4: False.
5: And then Trivia Tuesday, which I'm sad to say I'm down 0-1 to start.
4: You are?
5: But
4: you didn't
5: know
4: what a reverse was.
5: We saw one of the greatest comeback in NBA Finals history last night. We're going to see one in Trivia Tuesday as well.
4: I was obviously a pretty happy.
5: You're saying Wendy's the most hated person on planet Earth.
4: Oh, have you seen
5: X? He is in New York, I'll say that.
4: Have you? I mean, it is crazy how quickly the fandom has turned against him now that I guess he's going against the Knicks, but he's not well-liked. His game is, people don't like it.
5: Well, he's one flagrant away from
4: tallying up. He should have missed last night's game.
5: He should have had a flagrant in game three when he took Jalen Brunson's head and threw it into the floor.
4: Mm-hmm. Yeah.
5: The one he had last night was nowhere near the one they missed in game three and went back and reviewed and said it wasn't a flagrant in hindsight. So he's one flagrant away from potentially being out another game, being suspended if they're able to continue the series. But last night, being from where I'm from in the tri-state area, it is a fan base that is probably the hungriest of any in professional sports. It's very similar to like Husker football fans here. Like there were good years, there were really good years, and there's a hunger to get back to that championship.
4: You'd think
5: level.
4: They'd be better, you know, in their sports.
5: You're just talking the Knicks.
4: Well, just I mean, even the like it's New been York a in while general. Since they've been even in football. Like,
5: well, the Giants. Giants had a good run. They won two in what was it, 4 or 5 years? They won in 2008 and.
4: But that's a while. You're talking 20 years.
5: It's a while. The Yankees haven't been. Well, they went back to a World Series a couple of years ago, but they haven't won it since 2009.
4: Mm-hmm. I'm just saying it's not been consistently winning.
5: It's not title town.
4: Titles.
5: That's what Boston was for a stretch. It was mm-hmm. ridiculous. It was sickening. Because it wasn't just the Patriots. It was, you know, the Red Sox had won a few, and then the Bruins had been consistent winners. And that was tough, especially somebody from New York. But the hunger there, I mean, you see the price of the tickets in Game 3 and Game 4 and last night, it just felt, even though it was a 29-point game early in the third quarter, they still cut it to 15, and there's still a lot of time left. It felt like the time, it just took forever to drip away in that game. And you want to, you know, talk about a difference between a first and a second half with how a team played. I mean, they just didn't know how to play with a lead. They took a million threes. They couldn't hit any. Their offense was stagnant. Their turnovers were sky high. In the first half, they couldn't miss a shot. I think they hit 13 or 14 threes in the first half. And the way they chipped away, they don't win that game without OG Anunoby. Last night, of course, the tip-in, but he hit some crucial threes. Jose Alvarado had a crucial five-point burst. And then Jalen Brunson is one of the more clutch guys in the NBA right now. And he's going to go down as the greatest free agent acquisition in Knick history. OG Anunoby might go down as one of the greatest trades in Knick history. And here we are, first one win away from the first championship since 1973.
4: It was crazy. It was like 15-18. They just couldn't get over that.
5: They couldn't get inside 15 for
4: and then
5: a while.
4: All of a sudden it was like, oh, 9-8. And then it was like, oh, okay, it's a one-point game. They took the lead, and then it was... Okay.
5: There were a few moments in there, like the Knicks could have taken their first lead when Josh Hart got a steal, went up, and then just missed the missed the flip right at the rim. He didn't know whether to dunk it or to lay it in, and then you think, oh, man, they got to this point. Are they going to lose it because of that? And then Wemby misses a couple of free throws at the line. You get a steal from De'Aaron Fox. He decides to go and lay it up and in with 11 seconds left instead of pulling it back out, getting fouled, making free throws. And then you get the block from OG, you come down, and you get a possession, you steal a possession. So there's just a lot of boneheaded plays from a young team in San Antonio who they're going to win championships. Wemby's going to be the best player in this league for a long time, and they're going to win championships, whether you like it or not, whether we like it or not. But I just think they're young. There's so many things that they did to shoot themselves in the foot in the second half.
4: I mean, there's a reason why he didn't win the MVP title, so... you know, right now there is a different MVP.
5: Yeah.
4: Now, SGA is who it's right now. So don't be so quick to call him the best player in the league.
5: Who's also sitting on the couch at the current moment.
4: I mean, I'm just saying there's a reason why he won it and Wemby didn't. Okay, speaking of titles, though, how about Dyson Wicker with Nebraska Track and Field? We've talked about it the last couple of weeks. The year is not quite over for Nebraska athletics. And we talked about lots of Huskers with the potential to win titles. And Dyson Wicker, who I was able to talk to after he won the Big Ten title, and just a fascinating guy, and he has just been brilliant since he stepped on campus as a freshman, has broken all kinds of records, and he ends up winning the national championship or the national title last night in the pole vault and breaks a record and is number 10 all-time in the NCAA. But, man, he's just a great guy and so happy for him and certainly set the tone last night for the track and field team, because they performed very well. They had multiple Huskers that were on the podium, and so they're off to a good start and going to get back going here in about an hour. I guess 7:05, that 4x100 relay team will take the track, and then some of those throwers that have done well basically all season, all their careers, will also take to the field.
5: Yeah, just the first day of competitions yesterday, so... To already have a national championship under your belt with Dyson Wicker and what he's done, and a handful of podium finishes so far so good. You know, Coach St. Clair, when we had him in last week, was pretty confident about what their showing was going to be. I think we said yesterday, for us, it feels like a shoo-in that Axelina is going to win an individual national championship. And then you have the record-setting 4x100 team that'll get set to run tonight, so a lot of great storylines as the NCAA Outdoor Championships continue.
4: Well, we've got a lot coming up, so we're going to go ahead and get to an early break here because we haven't really, I guess, dove much into the College World Series, but you've got an expert coming up, so we're going to preview that. And, got lots to dive into. The Soresby saga continues, as we discussed last night, that it's been all week. It's been huge all week, and it continues to get, I guess, bigger and more heated as the week goes on. Now the Texas Attorney General is involved, so I want to talk about that a little bit more. And Jordy Fromm, you heard Chris in the ticker, got a huge award today to add to her long list of accolades. So lots to dive into here in the next couple of hours. And again, not to mention joke of the week coming up here in hour number two. So coming up next, Kyle chats with Aaron Fitt of D1 Baseball to preview the College World Series that gets underway coming up tomorrow. 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
15: 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Back here on Sports Nightly, Kyle Crooks, now joined by a very special guest as we get set tomorrow for the start of the College World Series. Of course, we love it in this state, in Omaha, at the Chuck Charles Schwab Field. And with that, we welcome in an expert on the topic, Aaron Fitt of D1 Baseball. We'll go through the 18 feel, what to expect here over the coming days, and some of the big storylines. Aaron, I know this is your favorite time of year. It's been, boy, I can't imagine, when you look at the postseason the last couple of weeks, have you seen anything like this in college baseball? What we saw in the regionals, what we got in supers, this has probably been one of the better college baseball postseasons we've ever seen.
16: Yeah, I mean, it's been good. It's been good. Yeah, no question about it. I feel like it's hectic every year. And I feel like we always wind up saying that, like, oh, gosh, this is the craziest yet. But, you know, I don't know. I think it's par for the course. I mean, it's, you know, there's always some surprises. This year we've got, what, three of the top eight national seeds, or maybe four of the top eight national seeds, and, you know, five regional hosts. So there's a little bit chalkier than it has been recently. Like last year was not very chalky. You only had two SEC teams, and you had a four seed there. This year we've got kind of our one darling with Troy. That's the real big surprise. But everyone else is kind of, you know, fits more into that, I would say, favorite bucket.
2: Mm-hmm. And when I'm, I guess when I think of the craziness, I think of, you know, some of the four seeds that got through regionals, Milwaukee putting Auburn on the ropes. I guess a lot of the wackiness for me was more in the regionals and the teams that we saw get through to supers. And I wanted to ask you this because we were having this conversation with our radio team here with the Huskers, and you said it's been crazy, not just this year, but in years prior. When you see the parity in college baseball, and of course there's some discrepancy in financially how teams are funded in the SEC as opposed to the Sun Belt, what would you say, like, what's the biggest reason that we see some of the craziness we do maybe in those regional rounds here in college baseball?
16: Yeah, part of it is there are still a lot of good baseball teams out there. You know, even in this portal era where you would tend to think that all these teams that have all this money to throw around in the portal would be just blowing away everybody else. But we do have smaller rosters now than we did before. And there's enough talent to go around, you know, and I think we're seeing that especially these really good high mid majors, like the Sun Belt teams, they're invested in baseball. They care. You know, obviously Coastal has been a factor for a long time in that league and was in Omaha last year. But Troy, too, I mean, they built, I don't know, $20 million ballpark, something like that, you know, just a couple years ago. It's new, and there's momentum there, and it's a great coaching staff. But, you know, and a place like Little Rock, I mean, they were in a regional final last year, you know, gave LSU all they could handle. And this year they were in the catbird seat in that regional final after winning their first two games. And they just kind of showed that, hey, they're actually just legit. You know, it's a really well-coached program there with Chris Curry, who's just done a fantastic job. And St. John's was maybe probably the biggest surprise of them all, I would say, just because the Big East didn't have an awesome year this year. But they were the best team in that league, you know, and they hadn't lost a series since like March. And so they've been playing well for a long time. And they're just a gritty Northeast, you know, blue-collar team. And that's the other thing. We look for all these other explanations about parity and everything. It's baseball. Mm-hmm. You know, it's that these things are going to happen in baseball. There's a reason why major league teams play 162 games. It's because, you know, even the best teams are going to lose, you know, 60 of them, right? Like it's just that happens. And so teams get hot and, you know, sometimes there's just an experience factor, a toughness factor that plays up, or a chemistry factor. You know, these teams that have some continuity, like St. John's did, going up against a team that maybe is a sum of parts that are thrown together, you know, willy-nilly here in the portal era. It's a little bit different.
2: Yeah, I think sometimes that is the best explanation, is it's baseball. Baseball's a little bit different in that regard. Talking with Aaron Fitt here of D1 Baseball, getting set for the College World Series tomorrow. You mentioned the SEC teams. Five SEC teams are in the 8-team field. When you look at the strength of those SEC teams that have made it through, we saw Ole Miss up close and personal here in the Lincoln Regional. I mean, they are for real. When we saw them in the regionals, we said this is a team that can win a national championship, and they're not too far removed from winning one. What do you see from that group of five teams that make it from the Southeastern Conference?
16: Yeah, it's a really, you know, interesting group of clubs, because I think you've got obviously a superpower offense with Georgia. You know, I mean, it's right there with Georgia Tech is probably the best offense in the country. And they're dynamic, they're explosive, they're powerful. And then you've got a team like Texas that's, I think, balanced, has really good offense, and really is really good off the mound. Like, they're the only team in this field that I think is top 25 in the country in OPS, but also in OPS allowed. And so that's kind of the one that maybe strikes all the chords there for you. Then you've got, you know, Alabama, which on paper, statistically, it's like, how are they even here? Mm-hmm. Like, they're last in the field in most of the offensive metrics. I mean, certainly the lowest scoring team, but just across the board, I mean, it's just like, they kind of strike out a lot. They, you know, they don't really hit for that much average. It's just it's a weird team, and they kick the ball around. They don't, you know, but like, they've just found a way, you know, they've just found a way to keep on, to keep on winning here. And, you know, it's one of those things where like the sum is better than their parts. And so Oklahoma is the team that it felt like was playing with house money. Nobody expected them to do anything after they, you know, lost their final four regular season series at the end of the year, and they get to Georgia Tech and they're playing this juggernaut Yellow Jackets team that had everything to lose, and Oklahoma had nothing to lose. And then they just kind of figured it out. They found the combinations of the mound with their freshmen in the rotation, and they just kind of just got hot, you know, and right now they seem like they're really dangerous.
2: Yeah, it seems like a team of destiny in a way. Like you said, I mean, Georgia Tech, that was a shocking result with what they did at Georgia Tech. And then it really wasn't, there was no nail-biting in Lawrence either when they played Kansas. It just seems like maybe a team like Ole Miss a handful of years ago that just, they're getting hot at the right time. And this seems like a team that's going to be incredibly hard to knock out of this tournament.
16: Yeah, I would agree with you. I mean, right now, they're just playing with so much confidence, and their offense is just firing on all cylinders at the right time. I mean, Oklahoma plays that aggressive chaos style of baseball where they're going to force the action on the base pass, but they've also had a power surge here down the stretch with Dayton LeChance and Dayton Taki kind of leading the way there. And their lineup right now just feels difficult to navigate up and down. And again, these freshmen of the mound are, for me, the key of the whole thing. I mean, Cord Rager at the top of the rotation, Xander Mercurius, these two guys have changed this team for me, because now you've got two pieces you can really reliably, you know, count on to give you 5-6 quality innings. And then, you know, I think LJ Mercurius, Xander's older brother, has proven to be a much better fit at the back end as your kind of stopper guy. And so once they shuffled those roles around and figured out which are the arms that they can really rely upon, I think it's just changed everything for them.
2: Chatting with Aaron Fitt of D1 Baseball World Series starts tomorrow in Omaha. Georgia, interesting team. They play one of the better super regionals we've seen in quite some time at Foley Field. The amount of offense. Now, their ballpark, as you know, it's kind of built for home runs and the ball soaring out. How does their lineup, how does that play at the Chuck?
16: Yeah, the conventional wisdom would be not great, because this is not a home run hitting ballpark. It's really nothing like the yards that you see all over the ACC and SEC, which by and large band boxes across the board. I mean, so with a couple of little exceptions, but I mean, certainly Foley Field is one of the you know, most notorious launching pads in the country. But I mean, if you watch this team play, first of all, a lot of their home runs aren't cheap. You know, I was at the regional in Athens down there, and a bunch of home runs that would have gone out in any ballpark, you know, and so they just barrel after barrel after barrel, and there's no let up. I mean, you've got Colby Branch, who for my money is maybe their best player. I just best all around player. I think he's an All America kind of player. He's had that All America type season, and he's hitting in like the 8-hole. You know, just like hiding down there, and it's bonkers. It's bonkers how much firepower they have. I'll say this: Tennessee in 2024 is the comp for me, because that team was a home run hitting team. You know, led the country in scoring and also home runs like Georgia this year. And we wondered how it was going to play in Omaha in this ballpark. And they got here and guess what? It played just fine. You know, they hit enough home runs and they found other ways to score as well. But the difference is that Tennessee team, I think, had better pitching than this Georgia team has. Guys that I think were just more trustworthy, I would say, on the mound. Like Georgia has a couple of guys that I really trust with high-level pitchability and poise, and the Caden Aokis and the Justin Birch. But I worry about the reliability of some of their other – a lot of power arms. But, you know, are they going to throw quality strikes when the season's on the line? I don't know. I'm nervous about it. But as my colleague Joe Healy said, they do have kind of a high just – figure it out factor. I mean, they just find ways to win whatever type of game they need to win. I think they only lost one series all year long. So that tells you they just have a knack for winning.
2: Chatting with Aaron Fitt of D1 Baseball. Again, getting set for the College World Series. A lot of buzz here in the state of Nebraska. The first-timers, West Virginia, Troy. West Virginia, of course, was on the ropes in the regional against Kentucky, fight through, and then it's a laugher of a super regional against Cal Poly. We saw what they could do offensively. Troy, I think, was a pretty shocking final two games in Gainesville, especially there was no drama in that if-necessary Game 7 to get through to a regional to a super. Of those two teams, what do you see there? What intrigues you about, I guess, two of the dark horse teams in this field?
16: Yeah, Troy would be the one that I feel like has the, listen, this is not a hot take, but has the lowest chance to win it all. I just don't think they've maybe got the pitching at the high level that compares with these other staffs. But gosh, they are hot. They're pitching, you know, well enough at the right time. There's some good veteran pieces, especially in the bullpen, that I like a lot. And they're a great offensive club right now. That's, you know, this Jay Borov story is kind of the big headliner right now. This guy had 12 hits all season long, I think, heading into the postseason, and now he's just on a tear, and he's got, what, 6 home runs or something. You know, he's kind of given them a big jolt down in the lower half of their order. But I mean, you've got real star power with Jamie Janicki, who's got a chance to be a first-round pick next year. You know, that's a real impact guy. And Blake Cavill, the Australian first baseman, who's just got so much charisma and heart and also a nice track record of hitting. And it's a fun team. That's what jumps out to me about Troy, is just so much personality. And I love that. And I think Omaha is going to embrace this team for that reason. And not just because they're the quote unquote Cinderella, which, you know, they really are. I mean, even though they're talented and it's not a Cinderella from a talent standpoint, it's a legit club. But storyline wise, I mean, a month ago, they were 22 and 26, I think. Mm-hmm. I mean, they're below 500 overall, right? Like, you have to have a winning record just to qualify for that large bid, and they weren't there, you know? So it really is a rags to riches story from that perspective. West Virginia, though, is a team that I think could come out here and make a lot of noise, because for me, they're built a lot like Coastal Carolina was built last year. That's my comparison for this West Virginia team. It's a team that can smother you with their run prevention. You know, they are going to throw a lot of good quality strikes, and they're going to play great defense behind those guys. And there's stuff. I mean, it's really high-end pitching and defense. They're super athletic. They can manufacture offense with the inside game and with the running game. There is some pop there, too, that is kind of shown itself here lately. I love the fact that their offense feels like it's peaking at the right time. They're playing great offense right now. I mean, with variety, with home runs, but also with the other stuff that they can do. So I think their style of play is well-suited for this park, and I think that they're, again, just playing up. There are other offenses on the side. Like, North Carolina's offense is great, but it's not maybe, like, coming off its best weekend. They had to really scrap and claw to get past USC. And Ole Miss had a couple of big innings in its super. But, like, by and large, there were stretches where that offense was just kind of asleep. West Virginia's offense is rolling right now. And we know they can pitch and play defense. So I actually like them to come out of that side of the bracket.
2: Aaron, what's your biggest storyline? I mean, of course, you're writing stories for D1 Baseball. What's heading into the World Series for you? Is it a specific team? Is it a specific player, coach? What do you think is the biggest storyline heading into this World Series tomorrow?
16: Mm. Well, that's a good one. I mean, because there's a bunch of different storylines. I don't know if there's anything that really stands out. I mean, of course, people are going to look at the conference things. Conference things feel like they're always a storyline. And we've got 5 SEC teams here. One of them is guaranteed to play for the championship because there's 4 of them on one side of the bracket. So that's, you know, that's something. It's the SEC party, and who's going to crash it? The SEC has won, you know, every national title since 2018 was the last time a non-SEC team won it, right? And that was Oregon State. And so will that streak continue here? And I do think that the Georgia-Texas showdown on Saturday night, it feels like the marquee game of the first weekend. I think that's a fun storyline to watch, especially the Georgia offense against those Texas arms. That's a really, really exciting matchup. And then, you know, on the other side, I mean, you've got the possibility for North Carolina to chase its first ever national title. This is their 9th trip to Omaha since Scott Forbes joined that coaching staff. He was a pitching coach in 2006 when they made their first trip here since 89, right? That kind of kicked off their modern era of excellence. 9 trips, and they still haven't won it. You know, went to the finals those first 2 trips in 06 and 07, lost to the Beavers, and haven't been back to the finals. So can they kind of break through? I think there's the possibility for an Oklahoma-Ole Miss rematch in the finals that we had in 2022. So that's another kind of neat storyline to keep an eye on.
2: If I took out, say, I think the betting favorites would be Georgia, North Carolina, Texas. If I took those 3 out for you, who would you say has the best chance in your eyes to win a championship outside of the betting favorite trio that I mentioned?
16: West Virginia, I mentioned them earlier. I actually picked them to win their side of the bracket. Just because of the way they're built. But also Ole Miss. I mean, mm-hmm. It's just a team that has... Again, I look for teams that have five or six arms like that are really quality arms that are trustworthy. It's not, you know, I'm not just looking for guys that throw hard, because I mean there's a lot of teams here that have velocity, but guys that give me comfort, you know. And Ole Miss does with Taylor Rabe and, you know, Cade Townsend and Hunter Elliott in that rotation. It's just a really, really good trio. And then of course you've got Walker Hooks and Hudson Calhoun leading that bullpen, and Hooks especially is just truly elite. And so that's a team that can go toe to toe with North Carolina and Texas probably as the, you know, the best, and West Virginia as kind of the best pitching staff.

0: staffs out there. You know, those all teams, all four of those teams, for me, have five or six guys that you can go to war with on the mound that can shut you down and beat anybody. But Ole Miss especially, I think that group of five or six arms might be my favorite. I just don't like their offense as much. You know, it's a boom or bust offense that strikes out a ton and hits home runs. That's their style of play. And, you know, you can win with that style of play even at this ballpark, but I think it's a bit of a narrower path for them. So, but that's another one. That's a dark horse for me, is I think Ole Miss has a real chance to win it all.
1: And Aaron, final one before we let you go, but did want to ask you about just Nebraska baseball and the season that they had. They knocked off a lot of boxes, hosting a regional for the first time since 2008, most conference wins in the Big Ten, a lot of great things. We saw what the environment was with the Lincoln Regional, and I'm sure you got a chance to watch a lot of it on the television side. But when you see Nebraska good at baseball, what do you think it meant to the sport, especially in this state that houses the World Series?
0: Yeah, it's great. And Nebraska's rolling. It's so much fun. I mean, the first time I went to Omaha was 2005 when Nebraska was there. Mm-hmm. And it was electric. You know, it was just so electric. And of course, we had this epic game with Arizona State and just the sea of red. I mean, it was one of the most, you know, memorable things I've ever experienced. And so would love to see Nebraska get back to the College World Series at some point, for sure, just because it would be a spectacle. And that program is, you know, they're there on the doorstep right now. You know, and last year we had them as a preseason top 25 team. They didn't really have that kind of year, but they still found a way to scratch and claw into a regional. And this year they had the year maybe that we thought they would have last year, where they were a top 25 team, and just a really good, consistent winning ball club that definitely could have won that regional. You know, I mean, those were some competitive, exciting games against Ole Miss and Arizona State. I think they're just as good as those teams. It's just baseball, and somebody's got to win and somebody's got to lose, you know. But like, they're trending in a really good direction right now.
1: Well, Aaron, thanks so much for the time. Where can people find your work here? You're in Omaha and you're getting ready to work, and you're going to be really busy over the next week plus. Where can people find your work?
0: Yeah, d1baseball.com. Gosh, we got a big crew here this year. So we'll have a lot of written content, but also video stuff. And in fact, we did our preview show today. If you want to really take a deep dive on this stuff from the Schwab, that's posted now on our site, along with all kinds of other great preview stuff. You can find us on social media as well, d1baseball.
1: 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Aaron Fitt, thanks so much for joining us. We really appreciate the time, and enjoy Omaha and the World Series.
0: All right, thank you, sir. Good to be with you.
1: All right, good stuff from Aaron Fitt of D1 Baseball. World Series starts tomorrow. We continue with more of the show right after this.
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9: You've got a higher power.
10: My headphones aren't working, so I can't really...
8: Okay.
10: Yeah, it's good. It's fantastic. 9.7.
8: Okay. Well, hey, while you were in the middle of that interview,
10: it sounded like you didn't listen.
8: I was listening. I thought it was interesting that he said he's not, I guess that it was not the craziest postseason.
10: Sure.
8: Which you clarified.
10: Sure, I'll play along. You didn't listen.
8: Yes, I heard that, which you clarified. I guess it looks a little, because there's five SEC teams, which everybody expected, but it just the first part of it was a little bit
10: which
8: crazy.
10: Really grinds your gears, doesn't it?
8: Oh, it absolutely does. It absolutely does.
10: You
8: yes.
10: hate the SEC.
8: I do. I really do. Although it's, I guess the Big Ten and SEC are joining forces right now, so I guess I've got to kind of lay down the pitchfork.
10: I'm locked in right now on the Indiana spring game from 2 months
8: You are. You are
10: ago.
8: Getting lots of intel.
10: This is where the spotting charts get created, folks.
8: Well, okay, so Lana Hendricks, great, great human being. We love her. She's the assistant AD for licensing and branding. Didn't she come on with Troy on a AD show?
10: I don't think we had Lana
8: okay,
10: on yet.
8: Well, no. I know I've had her on multiple times because she runs the... When we have the military appreciation game.
10: Yes, I did meet Lana when you did that.
8: Yes,
10: interview.
8: And all the sales that go to, they win it every year, basically, that go to honor, basically, military service members. And so it's a great cause, and she heads that up. And so she's in the running for the NIL, like, Administrator of the Year, and you can vote on it. There's voting categories, but... It is, what is it officially?

0: what is it? But it's the best of NIL in 25, 26. And they've got, there's different things that you can vote on. So like Harper Murray is in the running for Female Athlete of the Year. And, but then there are the categories that are decided solely on the data. So you can't vote on these. And I thought this was fascinating because there's multiple, categories that Nebraska's in. And why can't I click on this now? But anyway, so, but the top selling school overall, Nebraska was in that one. The top selling women's program, this one was fascinating because it was four women's basketball programs. So Iowa women's basketball, UCLA women's basketball, UConn women's basketball, and then it was Nebraska volleyball. So it was four of the top base, LSU women's basketball. And then the top selling men's sports program overall, Nebraska men's basketball was third. And then, you know, you scroll down to the, top earning female athlete overall. And this is where this was really cool. So number one overall was Andy Jackson. And this is any female athlete, any sport. Number three was Harper Murray. Number four was Jordy Fromm. So you've got three of the five of any sport that have the top NIL earnings. So it's just kind of, you know, again, that was the top Olympic female athlete, but it's just, again, we talk about it all the time, but then when you see numbers like that, it's just, again, reminds you of how well supported that the women's athletics are, but really all athletics, just another metric.
1: Women's sports program. So I'm surprised that LSU women's basketball isn't, I'm surprised Iowa women's hoops is still that high, even with no Caitlin. Right.
0: I mean, do they still sell her this year?
1: Does that factor in though? Selling Caitlin Clark stuff wouldn't factor into the NIL.
0: No.
1: Right. So I know they sell out
0: unless they're still selling Caitlin jerseys and she's still
1: I'm surprised that I'm not surprised by the rest of the list. I'm not surprised by Iowa being on it because if you go there, you see they sell the building out.
0: Right, and they travel well.
1: I'm just surprised they're number one. The top selling school overall, surprised that Illinois was number one. Does not surprise me. Indiana coming off of football national championships, number two. Nebraska sells merchandise in every single sport, and we just mentioned how popular women's sports are here. Purdue, I guess a little surprised they're in the top five, and then UConn, not really, with their basketball programs. A lot of it's a little, you know, some of it's a little surprising when you look into it. Maybe I'm just reading some of these categories wrong, but
0: no, the ones that are, they're all stat based. So again, you can't vote on those, but I thought it was cool that, look, you've got every Olympic sport, there's the top female athlete overall, and that's a lot of the, I mean, Harper's on that one. That one was the one that Harper's in, but then the top earning Olympic female athlete, that's the one that has three of the top five across the country in all Olympic sports. They have Andy Jackson, Harper Murray, and Jordy Fromm. So it's just, again, I think it's awesome that three of the five in this category are from Nebraska.
1: How about two top earning Olympic male athlete? The top two are West Virginia baseball players for Olympic sports. I wouldn't figure Rock Chalowski, he's fourth on the list. I mean, he's going to be the number one pick in the Major League Baseball draft coming up. So, and then Andy Jackson, you mentioned none of this. We know Nebraska sort of runs a lot of the popularity on the women's side. Doesn't surprise me that Andy and Harper are in the top three. Certainly doesn't surprise me that Jordy's in the top five of female athlete Olympic earners, for sure. I think, yeah, nothing about that top five really surprises me at all.
0: No, it's just, again, it really is just, I guess, great to see. It just, when you see it stacked up and you're talking about, also when you look at the list of the top selling women's sports program and you see that Nebraska volleyball is third in line, not surprising, but you've got four pretty huge women's basketball brands that Nebraska volleyball's in there and third in that list.
1: I love too, there's a top earning male athlete, which is only categorized ACC, Big 10, Big 12, Big East, and SEC. The fifth highest earner is somebody named Rocky Beers with Colorado State. And it's clearly his name.
0: He's also a name list.
1: Yes. Two are from North Texas. Of course, Drew Mestemaker, who now is going to be the quarterback at Oklahoma State this coming year, is second on that list. I don't know. Some of these lists surprise me, but I don't know if I'm reading them all correctly, because it says it's a highest earning male athlete across all NIL store sales, and SEC is in that list of conferences they're talking about. There's not a single SEC player in the top five, which to me is a little...
0: Of which list?
1: Of the top earning male athlete, group two.
0: Well, the group two, I think, is the smaller schools.
1: But it had the SEC as part of the criteria. Oh, nope, never mind. I missed the word that said outside of the ACC, yeah. Big 10, Big 12.
0: Yeah, that's pretty important on the note. All right, let's get to a break. We're back to wrap up hour number one next.
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0: Welcome back. Final segment here of hour number one of Sports Nightly. Kyle Crooks, I'm Jessica Cootie. What did you think of the hail last night? Did it wake you up?
1: It did. 4 o'clock in the morning.
0: It did.
1: It was terrifying. I looked out of my window and I've never seen rain that hard in my life. And I don't know if anybody had any sort of issues with their car being parked outside. Do you park in a garage?
0: I have a garage, yeah.
1: Okay, so do I. So I don't know if it was hail, because there was no cracks on my window, and they're banging up against my window, but there's no cracks or anything there. But it seemed like it was pretty sizable hail.
0: It sounded like it, and Sunny was barking. She was kind of a little worried about what was going on outside, but yeah, woke me up too. It was kind of wild, and I don't know. It just sounded like huge. I was thinking it was baseball size, but I couldn't even see outside the window to see how big the hail was. But we did have some texts that came in that I wanted to get to. But we were talking about TV shows last night, mm-hmm. and Mike suggested, do you like Survivor?
1: I don't watch it.
0: Okay. Well, he said if you have Peacock and you like Survivor, you should watch The Traitors.
1: Okay.
0: So you can jot that down.
1: I already logged me out of my text request, so I have to log back in. So,
0: and then I do want to make sure to read this one. Hopefully the boss man is listening to this one. You guys need a raise. Whatever they are paying you over there, I vote to double or triple it. This is definitely the best sports show on planet Earth, especially if there's a B joke around there once in a while. You guys are awesome. GBR. One guess who that's from.
1: That would be Art in L.A.
0: See Chris over there. We need a raise. The interns need a raise.
1: Who are you?
0: Oh, yes, Art in Los Angeles. We appreciate that. This came in earlier when we were talking about the NBA from Mark, and he said, San Antonio needs a veteran point guard to run that team. They just jack up bad shots early in the clock and don't know how to manage the game, especially with leads. They should be up 3-1, not down

0: games, the Spurs, in this series. They let a big lead go in game one. They had a chance in the last shot in game two. They won game three, and they blew a 29-point lead in game four. They've had you could make an argument for a sweep on the flip side. Charles Barkley said this last night. The Knicks are up 3-1, and they've yet to play a good game in the finals.
1: Yeah. How about Taylor Swift?
0: Yes.
1: I didn't know she's a big Knicks fan.
0: She is. So they do ESPN Plus streams for the radio.
1: These guys are talking about it's behind your back.
0: They do that all the time. I'm used to it. When you get in this position, you people like to say things. But when they were doing a ESPN Plus stream last night. So essentially it was like a full-time GoPro that you could watch the streams of the home radio. Apparently, the radio analyst is Monica McNutt for the Knicks, who had a hot mic incident saying, Taylor Swift, you're not a Knicks fan. Like, get out of here, girl. And then the Swifties went after her on Twitter. The video went viral.
1: Well, remember when that happened, when they had the little graphic with Herbie and...
0: Yes. Well, yeah. I remember that. I remember there were a lot of upset people.
1: There were a lot of people scared. Yes, it was ridiculous. It made me... Actually, I'm not going to say anything, but... Yeah, those Swifties are crazy sometimes.
0: Yeah, look, I'm a fan of Taylor Swift.
1: I love Taylor Swift, but that was wild. You're hesitant to say anything.
0: No, I'm a fan. Bad Blood, Style, great songs.
1: Uh-huh.
0: Tremendous songs.
1: No, yeah. But, I mean, how many people that sit in courtside were regular Knicks fans, do you think?
0: There's, Ben Stiller's been going for decades. Tracy Morgan, a lot of them are. There's a lot of people that are definitely... just finding them because it's the place to be. Like Timothy Chalamet, he's been there for a long time. So.
1: All right. Well, that's going to do it for hour number one. Got another hour coming up next here on Sports Night.
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0: be done this weekend. I'm Lisa Lucera, Fox News. President Trump says the U.S. and Iran have reached a breakthrough after two consecutive days of U.S. strikes on Iranian targets.
1: I don't like to have to do things that way, but I felt it was necessary. It's a great deal for the United States and for the Middle East, and I think ultimately great for Iran because they'll be able to build up their country and other country.
0: The strikes were in response to the downing of an Apache helicopter in the Strait of Hormuz earlier this week. The service members in that incident were rescued. A federal judge blocking the Republican Texas Attorney General from